to something more and more at home. And thank you to 873 for the word that I was looking for is favourites. Not only favourites, but putting it on high repeat at home. That's one of the other words. Roz, thank you for sending that message in as well, saying, don't you mean high repeat, which is what you always say? Yes, that is kind of everything I always say. Now, every week, I tend to have a bit of a question which seems really important or something that's important for the time. Now, last night I went out and it was a really great night. It was a night for bisexual people and we had a discussion about why it's important to have safe spaces for bisexual people. And so I thought today I would bring the question to you, what is the importance of having safe LGBTIQA plus safe spaces? Why are they crucial? What makes them a safe space? What sort of spaces do you look for to make sure that they are safe for you? So you can send me a text message, 0427 569 949, or you can email onair@joy.org.au. Let me know what makes a queer safe space for you. Now, I'm using the word queer because, I mean, I've got my own teeth in, but, you know, I still can't always get my tongue around LGBTIQA+. Let's say I'm going to use the umbrella term of queer safe spaces for you this morning, and I'll talk a little bit more about that later. I might even have the fabulous ads come in and have a chat about what he thinks about that as well. But on the process of that, we are going to be having some more great music. Let's flip the page. We've got Foley with Honey. It's a song about when you've been pushed too hard in an argument. Such a brilliant song. Have a listen to it. It is really good. We've got Carter and an Alias with Can We Be Friends? Got Liam Connor with Love Me With A Like. Now, I think I'm going to have a listen to this one, but it's Love Me With A Like. I'm not entirely sure where that's coming from, but let's have a listen to it. I'm going to listen quite carefully to it. But let's kick it off with Tame Impala and Jenny. It's a remix of the 2000 release with the addition of Jenny's vocals of Dracula on Joy 94.9.

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7: 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I'm Little Jace, bringing you the non-binary bisexual chaos to your ears. This morning I've been asking you the question, why is it important to have queer safe spaces? I've had a message in from Joss saying, I find queer safe spaces vital, especially as a trans woman, to be able to meet with other people who understand who I am and where I've come from and treat me without judgment. It's vital to have those spaces and for all parts of our community to feel welcome in them. And Joy is that space for me. I totally agree with you there, Joss. My own journey has become a whole lot richer with being around people at Joy, and I love that. I can be myself, I can be a little bit crazy, but I can always be myself, and that's always wonderful. You can send me a text message, 0427569949, or email onair@joy.org.au. And you can message in via the app as well, so you can grab that app on the apps, I guess. I don't know where you find your apps. 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It is time for me to play some more music. We've got Katie Tunstall with Suddenly I See, but let's kick off this little bit with Afrojack, Sia and David Guetta with that absolutely brilliant song called Awake Tonight on Joy 94.9.

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6: It certainly is. It's 26 minutes to 11. I'm Little Jace, bringing the non-binary bisexual chaos to your ears. And this morning I'm asking you the question, why is it important to have queer safe spaces? And Roz has said that you all need safe spaces so that you don't get harassed or discriminated against. And knowing that you were in a position of domestic violence when you lived in Adelaide, it is a really crucial idea to make sure that you have a safe space to go to. Yes, Roz, that's entirely true. And that's part of my story. And I decided I was actually going to read that out specifically that way. Part of my story was that I was in an unsafe space when I was living in Adelaide, and moving to Melbourne created a safe space for me, especially because of domestic violence. I will say, though, if that comment did cause any issues for anybody, you can go to joy.org.au/support and you can find great resources there if you find yourself in an unsafe position. I'm going to talk more about key reasons for queer safe spaces later, but right now we've got some great music for you. But prior to that, you actually heard the great song by Vanilla Ninja, which I completely forgot about. It's the original one from it is Too Epic to Be True. Absolutely brilliant. Another Eurovision song. We're getting a few Eurovision songs in here. And, of course, you heard Shift K3Y. Shift Key. Good Lord. With The Light. But right now we've got another wonderful, absolutely wonderful Eurovision entry from 2020. It's Montaigne's Don't Break Me. And, of course, straight after that, well, we're way too fabulous on Joy 94.9.

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5: You most certainly are. It's 18 minutes to 11 on Joy 94.9. This morning I'm asking you the question, why is it important to have queer safe spaces? I'd probably ask it in three or four different ways because it helps to get your mind about what the question really is all about. My friend Brenton in Adelaide has said it allows people to be themselves where they feel safe and not judged. Safe space is not just a place. It can be a person that you know that will never judge and you will feel safe with. And Brenton, you are one of those people for me. And I always adore the fact that you are there and I can always tell you what I'm up to, what are the naughty things I'm up to, some of the great things I'm up to. And I can even share with you my heart when I need to. So thank you for that message. And I've had a message in from Stevie Mother Trucker, said, remember Big Buy Questions did an episode on safe spaces on Joy. So, yes, you can go to joy.org.au/BigBuyQuestions and you'll find that podcast, I believe, somewhere there. But she also says, I think we need safe spaces so that people can focus on being themselves rather than being what society would like them to be. Yep, we do spend a lot of our time trying to appease society without actually being true to ourselves, and I totally get that. I find I do that a whole lot, and a lot of people will think, oh, little Jace is just like, this is the way little Jace is all the time. Not really, because every now and then my heart says I want to be who I truly want to be, and it doesn't always work out that way. You know, one day further down the track, people will figure that out and I'll figure that all out myself too. But, we'll figure that soon. And sometimes then I'll ask myself, what took me so long? Because Emma Bunton wants to know that. Leonie Callum Scott's asking me to stay. But, you know, every now and then when things are just right, the stars will align. Oh, I segued that well, didn't I? Here it is, Kygo and Imagine Dragons and Stars Will Align on Joy 94.9.

0: G'day, David Moyle from Joy's Jazz Show, Bent Notes. Paul, Matt and myself present 2 hours of jazz and improvised music every Sunday night from 7. Ragtime to remixes, Louis Armstrong to Miles Davis, and featuring lots of amazing local Aussie talent. So treat your ears to the new and the not-so-new, and perhaps something you've never heard before. Bent Notes, 7 o'clock this Sunday night on Joy 94.9. Until then, may you have a wonderful jazzy week.
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0: This is Joy Daytimes, Australia's most uplifting music mix. You're with Lil Jace.
1: You most certainly are. It's 11 o'clock exactly on the Joy Clock. I'm Lil Jace, bringing you the non-binary bisexual chaos to your ears this morning. You just heard Sweat by Melanie C. It's from the 9th studio album, which is out now, and it's been being on high replay in my house as well. Sampling, of course, Diana Ross's work, That Body. This morning I've been asking you the question, what is the importance of having queer safe spaces? They provide physical and emotional safety, so they're havens against homophobia and biphobia, transphobia. They reduce harm from hostile environments, and they can also provide a little bit of security even online, which so as long as somebody is there monitoring and making sure that it's all good, being online can sometimes be safe. We give mental health, well-being and support, and Joy is one of those places. And if you get onto the Joy website, you can go to joy.org.au/support, and you can see what are some of the great safe resources that are on there as well. Safe spaces give you identity and affirmation, which is great.

new song. It's from, well, it's from the album called 100 Times Around the Sun, but the song's actually called 100 Times Around the Sun on Joy 94.9.

0: That was Robin and Dopamine. What a brilliant song. Coming up soon, in probably about a minute and a half, we've got three brilliant songs for you. Actually, four. We've got Robert Baxter with Sky City. It's one of their favourite songs. We've got Bachelor Girl and Darren Hayes with Blind. Venice Chin with Villain. But coming up in about a minute, we have got Don't Want to Go Home by Medusa. 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
2: And it's 29 minutes to 12 on Joy 94.9. I have had a special message in from the gorgeous, the illustrious, the lovely Russell Tovey. Oh, yeah, well, yeah. So it says, hi, little Jace, you sound great today and your hair is gorge. Love, Russell Tovey. I totally get that. What a beautiful message from my biggest crush in the whole wide world. Even if I was in a relationship, that man would be my hall pass. In fact, straight up hodl. Anyway, here it is. We've got some great music for you from the 2012 album, Our Version of Events. We got MLA Sunday with Next to Me. We've got Vera Blue with the third single called Go Lucky. But right now, 2018 for Denmark was a great year for Eurovision for them, with Rasmussen with Higher Ground. Now, when it comes to Russell Tovey, straight up hodl to Higher Ground on Joy 94.9.

0: Family Sunday with Next to Me. Now, if I wanted somebody to be sitting right next to me right now, it would most definitely be Russell Tovey. And I'd definitely say please, because manners is always important. Coming up in about 30 seconds, we've got only a couple more songs. I've actually lost my last piece of paper. I think I've forgotten to put it on there. No, I haven't. It's right here. Oh, sorry. Okay, I'm in trouble now. Alana, it's your fault. We've got Dana International from 1998, the winner of Eurovision Song Contest for Israel with Diva. What a brilliant song that's going to be. So keep your ears open for that one. We've got Saatchi with On Your Mind. But we've got 5 Seconds of Summer coming up in about 30 seconds with the great song called Boy Band. I'm pretty certain the Fabulous Ads is going to be coming in very certainly, be able to pull me into line, because I'm having a great time this morning. You're on Joy 94.9.
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0: Diva Dana International, what a brilliant song that is. That really gets your heart pumping, it gets you moving and gets you having the best time of your life. I hope you're all getting ready for the second round of Eurovision on Friday morning at 5 a.m. I will be asleep. I will be checking online later in the day on Friday to find out who got through. Hopefully, our wonderful Delta gets through, because that would be wonderful. And I know that Dom the truck driver is looking forward to a number of people getting through, because he's really following it really closely. He brings up some great songs for me to listen to, which is a lot of fun. 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I have an amazing show for you coming up. It could be Eurovision based, but only just, it's Eurovision adjacent. So make sure you listen in. That's from 7 o'clock on Saturday night.
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0: You are listening to Joy Daytimes. I'm going to get Ads and Scott to jump on what, number 3 and number 4, yeah?
6: Okay.
0: Look at, I'm putting him on the spot only because I've got a minute to deal with. I'm asking you the question this morning. I think I've got you on. Anyway, I do now. I'm asking the question, why do you think it's important to have queer safe spaces? Go for it, Scott.
6: Oh, my God, you put me on the spot. But absolutely. I think, honestly, for me, if I think back to when I was a child, you know, growing up in, being born in the 80s, being growing up in the 90s, that was something that was just not accessible to me. And so when I look at people that are growing up now in their teens and their early 20s, and we do have those spaces, it's so important, because I think about the opportunities that I could have had I just had another gay person to talk to, you know, even yep. that alone was not something I had access to. So I think it's so important that we have those spaces and continue to have those spaces, so that the next generation coming up, you know, feel safe, feel supported and feel heard.
0: Absolutely. I couldn't have put it better myself. We've had lots of other different messages in about like being safe, and not just about venues, but also people being a safe space as well, which is really good. And Ads, what about you over there mucking about with
7: your
0: microphone?
7: I'm trying to wrestle the mic. It's like moving. I'm going to say I'm going to have to move
6: my
7: head.
6: Can't keep it up, babe. Here you go.
7: Thank you so much.
0: Give it
7: much.
0: Some Viagra.
7: That is an awesome awesome answer. I think no matter who we are, right, I think it's really, really important that we can find a place that is safe, but also at the current time, I think it is quite up and down across the world. I think it's really important that we need to find a community. And that just is a perfect segue into my Madonna update for later on today.
6: He always slips it back to Madonna somehow.
0: No frickin' surprises there. So one of the things that's coming up very soon is Radiothon, which is making sure that Joy creates a space for, or continues to create a space, a safe space for each and every one of us.
7: 1,000,000%. So important. And that we need to do it all together as a community and look out for one another, which is really, really important.
0: Yeah, and Radiothon is coming up on Saturday, starting on Saturday, June the 13th, going all the way through to Friday the 19th of June. And our show is on Saturday night, which is going to be so much fun.
7: Oh, it is going to be a lot of fun. So if you've tuned into Hot Bread before, it's going to be extra special, and it's just going to be so much fun, with obviously a, you know, view on you, which is really important.
0: Absolutely. Now, were you listening just before when I said what's going to be coming up on Hot Bread this Saturday night?
7: Do you know what? I've got to be honest, I didn't, because I was too busy chatting in the studio.
6: Too busy talking.
0: Rude. What about, did you hear me, Scott?
6: I didn't. Okay, indulge me.
0: You'll have to listen in on Saturday night from 7 o'clock because I am bringing you a Eurovision adjacent show coming up straight after Euro. Oh, I saw that ads. You're going to love it, though, because I remember telling you about Eurobeat the musical.
7: Oh, I do,
0: which
7: yes.
0: I was in, and I'm going to be bringing some of that.
7: Oh, okay. I'm definitely going to tune in because I do like Eurobeat, what you told me. The rest I could probably miss.
0: Oh, that's okay. But, that's all right.
6: Eurobeat? I need to talk to you about this.
0: I was in Eurobeat, the musical. I was in the original.
6: Oh, okay. Like, we need to talk about
7: He's a superstar, didn't you know that?
6: I didn't know. I'm with royalty I'm here in this room.
0: I've been in a number of things, but let's talk about that another time. It is time for me to get on out of here. One of the things we do with when it comes to doing acting and improvisation is that we get something and we say, yes, and... Here it is on Joy 94.9.
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2: Hi there, I'm Joel King-Main with your QNN update from the Associated Press. The Vatican is signalling a more open but still cautious approach to LGBTQ plus Catholics under Pope Leo XIV. The new Vatican report has, for the first time, included personal testimony from married gay Catholics who spoke about the pain caused by church teachings and practices such as conversion therapy. LGBTQ plus advocates have welcomed the move as a significant step forward in recognition and dialogue within the Catholic Church. Pope Leo has suggested the church should focus more on issues like justice, equality, and freedom, rather than sexual morality alone. However, the Pope has made clear he does not plan to expand support for same-sex relationships beyond the informal

0: LGBTQ plus people are going backwards. The incidents were reported to South Wales Police, while LGBTQ plus advocacy group Stonewall says hate crimes based on sexual orientation remain unacceptably high. Anti-abuse charity Gallup has reported a sharp rise in calls to its hate crime helpline over the past year. Experts say increasing online hostility and the influx of toxic online communities may be contributing to growing intolerance towards minority groups. Campaigners are urging people to report incidents and continue pushing for safer, more inclusive public spaces. From Q News. Communities across Australia will come together this Sunday for International AIDS Candlelight Memorial events, honouring those lost to HIV and AIDS. Memorials and candlelight vigils are being held in cities including Sydney, Melbourne, Canberra and Perth, bringing together survivors, advocates, families and community members. The annual event began more than 40 years ago during the height of the AIDS crisis and remains one of the world's longest running HIV awareness campaigns. This year's theme focuses on the power of connection, peer support and lived experience in the ongoing response to HIV. Organisers say the memorial is both a chance to remember lives lost and recognise the progress made in HIV treatment, education and prevention, while acknowledging stigma and challenges still faced by many people living with HIV today. Turning to Q&N Sport now and from OutSports. Openly gay gymnast Ben Letvin has capped off a standout season by winning two national titles at the Gym ACT Championships in the United States. The University of Minnesota athlete claimed gold in both the floor exercise and vault events, while also finishing second overall in the all-round competition. Letvin says competing openly as a gay athlete has been an important part of his journey, adding he hopes his success shows other queer athletes that they can thrive in elite sport with the right support. The gymnast also built a strong online following alongside teammates Judy Norris and Charlie Larson, with the trio known as the Powerpuff Girls, for combining gymnastics with queer visibility and humour. Letvin's achievements are being celebrated as another milestone for LGBTQ plus representation in men's sport. That's what's making news in the LGBTQIA plus community this week. I'll be back next week with another Q&N update. And don't forget you can download the podcast via your favourite podcast app. Just search Q&N. I'm Joel King-Main.
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4: 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Thanks so much to the Q&N team for the update. And also to the lovely little Jays who did an amazing job on Joy Daytimes this morning. Let me continue their awesomeness. We're opening with an all-Aussie lunch hour for your lunch break. So open your rainbow lunchbox and grab your sandwiches, sushi or smashed avo and listen out for some Aussie treats. Plus, I have a special guest today, the sensational Scott Love, who is joining in on the fun once more. Welcome, Scott. How are you?
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4: Awesome. So we're going to have a lot of fun. And it all starts off with In Terms of Music, Talk Talk, Charlie XCX, Troy Sivan. We've also got Adam Novello with Ballet Boy. And then Sky with No, You Got My Love. You certainly have my love today. 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
2: 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And hopefully you're having a very good hump day. And got your day off to a fantastic start. Love being here. And today's ads topic of the day is, who is your favourite drag performer and have you been lucky enough to be able to see them perform and where? So Scott is in the studio as well. I'll throw your answer a little bit later on, but let me know what music is coming up next.
3: All right, so to continue our Aussie Hour, we have got Conrad Sewell with Who You Lovin', Sunny Fedora with My Loving. 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
2: We love that.
3: 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They are a queer artist. We love it. They're Melbourne based. This is their brand new single, No, You've Got My Love. 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
7: Scott.
6: It's a great app. Download it.
7: It's an awesome app. And also, just to add to that, have you been fortunate enough to actually see a live performance? Because it takes it to the next level, right, Scott? So I'm looking forward to your responses. I'm going to share mine in the next hour.
6: Yeah, you're going to hold off. Make people wait a little longer.
7: Yeah, and plus they have to wait for the Madonna update.
6: 3 p.m., guys, 3 p.m.
7: And there'll be a little treat as well for that. But let's get back to the music, because here on the world's most uplifting music mix, it is always about the music. And what have I got coming up? I've got Wafia, Good Things. I've also got Jimmy the Queen with All I Need, Danny M, and also Electric Fields teaming up for a new track. It's the remake of the Australian Eurovision classic, which came second in 2016, Sound of Silence. Of course, it is Eurovision, Scott. And oh my gosh, everything's crossed for our lovely Delta.
6: It's been the talk of the topic this morning, you and I. Like, everything is crossed for Delta. She's semi-finals Friday morning our time. So
7: awesome.
6: Hoping she gets through. I'm sure she will.
7: I think she will.
6: She can take it home.
7: Fantastic stuff. And then we've got Betty Who with I Remember. 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
2: You are listening to Daytimes here on Joy 94.9 with the fabulous ads and sensational Scott. Do not go anywhere because we've still got some tunes left on Aussie Hour. We've got Midnight Pool Party, Out of Your Mind, JDR, Only You, and starting off this section with Danny Minogue, Queen Danny with Don't Want to Lose This Feeling. I love that track from the
3: I love Danny.
2: Album.
3: I've met Danny. She's amazing. She's wonderful. And we love playing Danny here on Joy. It. Plus, also, I think in the next hour or two, we've also got her famous sister, Kylie, coming up.
2: We've got the Joy.
3: And right before the Queen, we've got the two princesses, the Queen of Pop, Madonna. It's all happening here.
2: 3 p.m., the Madonna update is happening.
3: Fantastic.
2: And he's already, like, on the edge of his seat.
3: Oh, I always am. Madonna, Madonna, Madonna. No, okay, enough about that. So, 1:45, we've also got ads topic of the day.
2: Yes.
3: And, Scott, we've been very lucky. We've had some messages. Responses. So, the topic, of course, is who is your favourite drag performer and where have you been able to see them, which would be, you know, a special treat. So I'm going to throw to you, Scott. What have we got?
2: Okay, so are we reading out messages? Is that what we're doing?
3: Yes.
2: You want me to tell me everyone my favourite performer? I can do both.
3: Okay, awesome.
2: Well, we'll start with the messages. So Justin has messaged in and said, my fave drag queen would have to be Bianca Del Rio.
3: Awesome choice.
2: Love her. Awesome choice. And look, my favourite drag performer, I've kind of gone back and forth on this because I do love the old school performers. So think Lily Savage.
3: Oh,
2: or
3: yes.
2: Or even Dolly Diamond, that old school, rough around the edges, sort of like old school drag performing. I love
3: yes,
2: that.
3: Yes, I get that. Yeah, that's awesome.
2: But I do also love people like, oh my God, their name has totally escaped me. Who is the one? They're in the Kath and Kim parody play at the moment.
3: Oh my gosh, you just told me that before.
2: I just told you, and it's like
3: escaped my brain and my ears. I'm not sure. We'll get back to that one.
2: Oh, you can find Art Simone. How could I forget that name?
3: Of course, Art Simone is fantastic.
2: Fantastic. And yeah, she does a fantastic job of parodying Kath from Kath and Kim.
3: I'm going to check that out because I have not seen
2: it.
3: So
2: good.
3: Okay, so awesome stuff, Scott. We've got a few more messages. Let's leave them for a little bit later because it is all about the music and our favourite
2: Queen Danny.
3: Danny Minogue, Don't Want to Lose This Feeling. Right now, only on Joy 94.9 with the sensational Scott and the fabulous ads.
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0: And you just listened to JDR, Sydney-based duo Derek and Joshua with Only You. How cool is that? It is 3 minutes to free here on Joy Daytimes with the fabulous as and the sensational Scott. And to round out the first Fantabulous Hour, we have got a brand new track. It's the third single. It is Drip Drip Slay by Miss RNGC. 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
1: 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The best.

0: is Joy Daytimes, Australia's most uplifting music mix. You're with the fabulous Ads.
1: And the sensational Scott. It is 1 minute past one here on the Joy
2: Daytimes. On the hour.
1: Well done. I almost swallowed my words. Joy Daytimes here in the studio. And boy, Scott, the time has just flown by. It always goes so quickly when you're having so much fun.
2: Especially with you, Ads. We're having a fabulous time.
1: I certainly am as well. Thank you so much for joining me again and for sticking around.
2: Of course.
1: Awesome stuff. So, in terms of music coming up, we have Hurts to Love You, Carla Wiebe, Homewrecker, Somba, and oh, I love this. And I know your partner loves this as well, Scott. Don't Hold Back the Pop Bellies. But also, we've got a couple of messages coming in from a beautiful lass.
2: We do. Our girl, Alana. So, topic of the day is, yes, who is your favourite drag performer?
1: Awesome.
2: Message us 0427569949 or on air at joy.org.au. Alana has said, my favourite is Lawrence Channing. Saw them perform at UK King Dolls in January. Their Scottish Celine Dion was hilarious.
1: Oh, that sounds amazing.
2: They are, because they, no, please someone correct me if I'm wrong, they did win Drag Race UK that season. That was the season with like Bimini. And,
1: I think so. I'm not
2: great
1: sure.
2: Great season.
1: Yeah. Oh, awesome stuff. Thank you so much, Alana. Sending you much love. Please get in on the action. We'd love to hear from you. I've got my own, which will come up shortly. Plus also Ben's messaging, a really quite popular choice. I don't think I've read it out yet.
2: No, you have not. You have
1: thank goodness. Thank you for reminding me. Awesome stuff. But it's all about the music here on Daytimes. Only on Joy 94.9 is Carla Wiebe with Hurts to Love You.

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2: 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It is all about the music here on Joy, but don't forget, we want to know, who is your favourite drag performer? 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But as I said, it is all about the music. In this next block, we have got Mia Ray with Tell Her, Dara, who is the Bulgarian entry for Eurovision. She's actually performing in the semi-final 2 along with our Queen Delta this Friday morning at 5 a.m. So we got all our fingers crossed for Delta. She can do it. If anyone could do it, Delta can do it. And Demi Lovato, Let You Go. But we're going to start off the block with the brand new one from Bebe Rexha with New Religion. This samples the 1995 hit Insomnia from Faithless. Let's take it away, Bebe, here on Joy 94.9.
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0: And you just listened to the amazing Demi Lovato with Let You Go. Of course, that was from her incredible It's Not That Deep album. And I do believe it's not very deep, but it's excellent. That was the fourth single, of course, from her ninth studio album. And we've also got Ad's topic of the day. And we're going to read out a few messages in a second. But of course, it is, who's your favorite drag performer? And have you been fortunate enough to go and see them perform live? If not live, even on TV, because there's so many different performances that you can view now, whether it's, you know, Drag Race, whether it's clips on YouTube, you name it. So send in your favourite performers, 0427JOY949, or you can email me on air at joy.org.au. But I'm going to hand over to the sensational Scott, who's got some sensational answers.
1: All right, so we've got a few messages have come through. Grand has messaged in and said, drag doesn't really float my boat, but I would say the legendary Divine, she actually sang live on stage. So Divine, do you remember Divine? She had the song You Think You're a Man with Stock Aitken and Waterman back in the 80s?
0: Yeah, Divine was awesome.
1: Yeah, yeah. So they sadly passed away in late 80s, but they were an incredible performer back in the
0: day.
1: That's
0: a while ago.
1: And we've also had Megan message in and say that their favourite performer is the Australian icon Dame Edna Everage, which of course, hello, like absolutely classic.
0: Oh my goodness, of course. And you know what? We were discussing this before, Scott. At first, I didn't really connect the dots. Mm. I thought, no, that's not really a drag performer. But when you think about it, it certainly is, by all means.
1: They were one of the originals.
0: It definitely, because I guess, like you said, I didn't really could pick it at the time. It was a drag performance, you know, and what it was when I was younger, when I would see it, I just thought it was, you know, a funny comedian dressing
1: up. Agree, because I remember as a kid, I used to think Barry Humphries and Dame Edna were two different people. I could never connect the dots because they were so their own, like they were so different to each other in a lot of ways.
0: And just so iconic and amazing. And yeah, it's just, it's phenomenal. I've got a message as well. Okay, so Dom, the truck driver who has been manning the front desk today, right, came in and graced us with his presence and loves Alyssa Edwards and loves her back rolls.
1: Yeah, I need to Google who this is.
0: Yes, so do I. I've got to be honest, Dom. I don't know who that is, but I'm really looking forward to checking it out. And also, Ben, thank you for your message. I'm going to read yours out a little bit later because I've got to throw to the songs because we've got some pure brilliance coming up. I'm going to throw to you, Sensational Scott. What songs have we got coming up?
1: Okay, we have got an absolute throwback classic from the Superman Lovers.
0: Oh, love
1: it. Starlight, as well as Night at the Opera by Emmy. But first, we're going to kick off this segment with Two Hearts by Danny L. Hull and Dua Lipa. This is a great song. You were saying before you hadn't heard this song.
0: I'm not sure if I have. I think, yeah, I may not have. I've got Levitating in my head at the moment.
1: Because Madonna did a remix of it.
0: That's Oh my gosh. And that's a great segue. Guess what? After 3 p.m. today, your weekly Ads Madonna update is coming your
1: way. Anything to link to Madonna with you.
0: Yeah, so true. Thank you so much, Scott. 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
2: Oh my goodness. You are listening to the Sensational Scott and the Fabulous S. We're having too much fun here in the studio. I almost forgot what I was doing.
3: You've lost the plot.
2: Yeah, which is probably the story of my day or of the year, really. However, let's get grip on reality. We're having an absolute ball. The music here today is fantastic. We've got more fantastic stuff coming up. One of my favourite artists as well.
3: Harry Styles.
2: I love Harry Styles. And guess what? I'm doing a artist spotlight on Harry Styles. Ooh. On Hot Bread before the end of this cycle. So that's coming up in a few weeks' time. Plus also, I've just sort of, it's just come to my mind, yeah, that you're joining me, yes, as well. Not this Saturday, but the next Saturday with a pop showdown.
3: I know,
2: are you excited?
3: I'm so excited. We are doing, can we tell the listeners what we're doing?
2: Of course
3: you
2: can.
3: So we're doing a Britney versus Christina. I'm team Christina, you're team Britney.
2: You're so Christina.
3: What's that supposed to mean?
2: You can take it whatever way you like, my dear. So, I love Britney. And you're a bit ahead of the curve, so I know you're sort of selecting some of the epic songs. I have no idea.
3: Well, you need what to. Songs. We've got a week and a bit left.
2: Too right. So, I'm going to get my beep into gear. Mm-hmm. So, yeah, stay tuned for that a week on Saturday at 7 p.m. Hot Breads. That would be awesome. So, of course, Harry Styles will come up later before the grid ends, mm-hmm, which is exciting. But we've got American Girls from him. We've got Zara Larsson with Crush. And we've also got Australia's very own. And also, she's performed at Eurovision before.
3: Well, this was the Eurovision song.
2: Oh, well,
3: this was her entry.
2: Oh, my gosh, really? Yeah. Fantastic. We got love.
3: I mean, it says it right here, too.
2: I can't read today because I don't have my glasses.
3: But so, it's continuing the love fest.
2: You know, oh, love, okay. Fest. It is all about the love fest this afternoon. And I've also got to throw over to you, Scott, because you've got messages to read out. So,
3: I think you need to have more of your coffee ads.
2: I know.
3: Ads. So, the Fabulous ads, his topic of the day is, who is your favorite drag performer?
2: Thank you.
3: Message us 0427-569-949 or on air at joy.org.au. We have had a couple of messages come through. The first one is from a friend of mine, Shane. Shout out, Shane. He said, I've got heaps of drag performers that I love. The current Melbourne icon, Max the Drag Queen, as she can do the moves and knows her history, even though she's a youngin.
2: Oh, awesome.
3: A former queen, Lexi Gaga, because she is camp and just bloody fun. And a legend no longer with us, RIP, Joy's older listeners will know of Vivian St.
2: Yes.
3: James.
2: Amazing.
3: So she was an absolute glamorous icon back in the day and was camp, kitschy, and commanded that stage, taken far too soon. Very well said, Shane. And we've also had another one from my other friend, Brad. All my friends are listening today.
2: Oh, awesome. Hi, Brad, and hi, Shane.
3: But look, we love the messages, so keep them coming in. Props to the amazing UK drag queen, Faye Tozer, who's just come out of retirement after 3 years. She's named after Faye Tozer from Steps, although you probably know this already, Scott. I absolutely do.
2: Oh, because that's right. You're an awesome Steps fanatic.
3: Steps diehard. I even have a podcast on them. That's how much of a diehard I am.
2: I'm going to check that podcast out. That sounds wonderful.
3: You do. It's very educational.
2: I'm sure it is. I can't wait. I'm looking forward to that. And I actually mean that sincerely. Didn't actually come across, I don't think, like that way. Sorry, Scott. It is 1:45. Let's hand it over to the beautiful Harry Styles with American Girls.
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0: Daytime's here on Joy 94.9 with the fabulous Ads and sensational Scott. We have got another couple of hours of great music still to come, but to round out the hour, we're about to play Charlie with their brand new single, Other Side of the Room. And don't forget, topic of the day, who is your favourite drag performer? Message us 0427 569 949 or on air at joy.org.au. And in the next hour, Ads is finally going to reveal who his favourite drag performer is, because he's been holding off, but he's finally going to let us know who it is. But anyway, let's play some Ads and then hear from Charlie, other side of the room, and we'll see you at the after 2 o'clock.
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1: 3, 2, 1. 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You're with the fabulous ads.
2: And the sensational Scott, of course. It is 3 minutes past two, two fantabulous hours down, and two more amazing hours to go. We have got so much packed into the next couple of hours. Ads topic of the day. We've got the Madonna update after 3 o'clock. Plus, I'm also apparently going to reveal my favorite
3: drag performer.
2: And I'm more than happy to, Scott. Thank you for reminding me that is awesome stuff indeed. It is.

0: org.au. So, who is your favorite drag performer, and have you seen them live? Have you seen them perform in the flesh?
1: Oh, awesome. I would love to hear from you, or we would love to hear from you, of course. So, send them in. 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
6: Oh, I love an OMG moment, and I almost had one. So it is 16 minutes past two here on Joy Daytimes with the fabulous Az and the sensational Scott, having so much fun. We've got lots of music coming your way. We've got Az's topic of the day. We've had some messages. I don't even know where to begin, Scott. So let's just go with the music for now. We've got G-Flip, The Beaches, Let's Go. Mm-hmm. We've also got Horse Girl, Only the Best. Oh, and one of our absolute favourites. You can read this one out, Dom.
7: We've got Kylie Minogue, Hold On To Now, my favourite track from that Tension album. And did you go to her tour, Az, the Tension tour?
6: Oh, my goodness. I certainly did. And a funny story about that is I was overseas at the time visiting my cousin with my mum in Glasgow, Scotland. Mm. And once my sister let me know about the tickets were going on sale, I waited up. I can't remember the time. And actually bought my tickets the minute they went on sale. And then I bought one for my best mate and myself. And we went to it and just loved it. I cried.
7: Oh, it was amazing. And also when she performed Hold On To Now and the disco ball came down.
6: Just loved, but I know we spoke about this last time when we met, that I loved the fact it was stripped down. It was just her, but living in the moment, especially in front of her family in Melbourne, it was just incredible. And you didn't need the bells and whistles, and it was incredible.
7: Exactly. Yeah. And we've also got Muna coming up. We want to be her.
6: Oh, I'm glad you're
7: brand new album as well.
6: Paying attention, Scott, because I'm a bit all over the shop today. Thank you. And, Az's topic of the day. Yes. So, who is your favourite drag performer, and have you been fortunate enough to see them perform live? Now, and to answer that question finally, one of my absolute favourites, it's basically a very old age performer. It's a trailblazer. It's an icon. It is, of course, Carlotta. She's recognized as the leader of the historic Lee Girls cabaret show in Sydney, which I was fortunate to see back in the day, I think, I was younger. Yes.
7: Amazing.
6: I think it was awesome. I was pretty young because my uncle, who used to live in Sydney, I think took me there when I would with my mum. I can't remember the years. My memory is already hazy from 2 weeks ago. What am I trying to say? But she was definitely a staple in Sydney. Fantastic. Believe she's retired now and deserves her retirement. That's one of my favourites, and I was fortunate enough to see her. And I also met her a couple of times, and lovely person. Plus also, Scott, as I mentioned, was on that really funny, strange show, Beauty and the Beast,
7: with the guy, what was the guy?
6: Stan Samanik. And then also Gretel Colleen.
7: Gretel Colleen was in it.
6: And that sort of morphs into, also the reality TV stuff we were talking about as well. Interesting. That was my favourite. So I believe you're going to message to read out, Scott.
7: I do. So we had a message come through. If I can open the inbox. There we go. Yes, we had a really great message come in from Simon. And Simon said, my favourite drag queen was Miss Candy, a local Melbourne performer.
6: Awesome performer.
7: Yeah, beautiful. He said, I saw her perform live many, many, many times in local bars and clubs. she had no talent, couldn't sing, couldn't dance, but she knew that. So what? Instead, she was funny. She was amazing to watch. She knew how to perform and how to work an audience.
6: Very true.
7: She was a local drag icon for decades, and rightly so. Her death a few years ago was a really sad loss.
6: Hear. Very, very true. Thank you so much for your beautiful message, Simon. And here we go. Let's go. G-Flip and The Beaches, only on Joy with the sensational Scott and the fabulous Az.
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3: 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Or if you are listening to us on the incredible Joy app, you can message us directly on there. But let's just get straight back into some new tunes. We've got coming up Slater, Nile Rodgers and Sebastian Tellier with Thrill of the Night. Chloe Keisha with YDH coming up. But first, let's hear from Brisbane-based queer singer-songwriter Leas with Point Death Recurring. 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
3: It is 17 minutes to free here on Joy Daytimes. Boy, I would love to see Dolly Diamond. Amazing stuff indeed. It is Wednesday the 13th of May, a very happy hump day. Scott and I are having an amazing hump day playing you the world's most uplifting music mix. And guess what? I've got a perfect trick coming up right now. It segues into my Madonna Hour. I accidentally said
4: Madonna
3: before.
4: Hour.
3: It's just suddenly more.
4: It's just changed now. Three or four is Madonna Hour.
3: Too right. But of course, it adds Madonna Update of the Week, which will be revealed in our final hour today. But we've got her latest track, and it is a fantastic collaboration. It's of, you know, old school versus the new school, connecting, you know, different generations. It is Madonna teaming up with the amazing Sabrina Carpenter with Bring Your Love. Awesome track indeed from the upcoming Confessions 2 album out on July the 3rd. Then we've got Cat's Eye with Pinky Up. It is a brand new track. It's a song about living life to the fullest without hesitation. And Scott, I think it's very important that we do that and we also are present and live in the moment.
4: Absolutely. And we've also, we've got Gina G.
3: I love Gina G.
4: Incredible track from 1996. Very much within the Eurovision theme. I know that wasn't the song that she performed at Eurovision.
3: But she was the very first Australian to perform for the UK, I believe. I think we had that fact when you were here last time.
4: Probably. I am the pop fun fat guy.
3: That's right. Pretty impressive.
4: Yeah. And Rule with Don't Say That as well. So some great tracks coming up.
3: And Rule is pretty talented because was a breakout artist and also very big in the UK. And US.
4: Yeah, and they also won Breakthrough Artist of the Year in 2018 at the ARIE Awards.
3: Fantastic. 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
1: Joy Daytime's here on Joy 94.9 with the fabulous ads and sensational Scott. Don't stick around because after three ads, Madonna update, it's here. It's nearly here.
2: But I've got to pick you up on something. You're doing an amazing job, but you just said don't stick around. Do you want them to stick around or
1: no,
2: don't
1: No, I
2: you?
1: Do. I do want them to stick around. I did have a word fumble. You picked me up. Thank you, ads, for rectifying
2: that. That's the pot calling the kettle black. Oh my God.
1: So yes, do stick around because after three, ads is going to do his weekly Madonna update.
2: I'm very excited.
1: On what he's now calling Madonna Hour. We're just going to call it the Madonna Hour.
2: Yeah, let's be real.
1: Yeah, let's keep it real. But to round out this hour, let's listen to Kim Petras, I Like Your Look, and stick around after three, the Madonna update coming up.
2: Awesome stuff. You are sensational, Scott. 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
1: You're with the fabulous ads.
2: And the sensational Scott today. It is 2 minutes past three here on Joy Daytimes. And it is the final hour. The time has flown by today. And it is 2 minutes past three, which means a lot of things. The Madonna ads update, not the hour. We've also got the 3 p.m. coffee hit. So grab those coffee cups and drink. I've probably drank a little bit too much coffee today. Plus, Scott, we've also got 15 minutes of sing-along tracks to pick up your workday. What have we got coming up?
3: All right, we've got Robin Schultz and Rita Ora. I'll Be There, followed by Freemasons' Love on My Mind. I love that track. What an old school throwback. And Sergeant Slick stars on 45, but we're going to start it off. Diana Ross, I'm Coming Out, a classic from 1980.
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2: It is 3:15 here on Joy Daytimes with the sensational Scott and the fabulous Az. And it is time for the Madonna Ads update. And I was going to try something new today and have a bit of a background music, but I've just suddenly forgotten to do it as I was speaking. So let's try that next week.
3: Okay.
2: It's all good. Thank you for the letting me try that, Scott.
3: Do you want to do it? You can still do it.
2: We can try and do it. Okay, we're going to try and do this live on air. Okay, let's do it. Fantastic. So, okay, we're going to play deeper and deeper in the background. Hopefully you can hear me. Now, the actual upcoming Confessions 2 is coming up. Of course, Madonna, new music. Now, Bring Your Love came out. I love the track. It's Madonna. It's Sabrina. It reached number 74 on the Billboard Hot 100. And then also what I did find out, Scott, was there's going to be a visual film, a 10-minute cinematic visual titled Confessions 2 will premiere at the Tribeca Film Festival. And it's a pretty cool festival, I believe. It will be on June the 5th. And the screening is at the Beacon Theatre and will be followed by an on-air conversation with Madonna and Jimmy Fallon. Because I know Jimmy is a huge Madonna fan. I'm not a huge Jimmy fan, to be fair, but I love the fact he loves Madonna.
3: Do you know, so is that going to be available for us to watch at some point, somewhere, surely?
2: I think it's going to be live streamed.
3: Okay, so she's not going to make it available on, like, I don't know, YouTube or Netflix or something, like, must be.
2: Do you know what? That's a good point, Scott. I have a feeling she's probably going to do, you know how she did I Will Tell You a Secret documentary?
3: Yeah.
2: I think she's going to do something similar, and this will probably be part of it, and it's a lead up to the actual album. And it's really quite good that she's back with Warner, because I think this is like an old school release, and it's quite different and daring, because most artists don't really do it this way anymore.
3: No.
2: So it's either going to work really well, but I just think it's fantastic she's doing it her way, which of course it's Madonna, but
3: Madonna can do it whatever way she wants.
2: Yeah, so true. Exactly. I was going to say something then, but I won't. I'll hold that back. Okay, so there's another update you'd like to share.
3: There is. So I saw that she's got a remix of I Feel So Free coming out this week with Peggy Goo.
2: Yes, I haven't checked it out yet. Thank you for letting me know, and our wonderful listeners as well, because I will check it out. And we just got a message in, Scott.
3: Oh, we've got a few.
2: Let's have a look. So, sensational Scott and fabulous Ads, what a dynamic duo you are on this hump day. Madonna confesses
3: what
2: on a dance floor. Pink Siobhan, stay gorgeous. You too, Wayne. Love you, Wayne. Thanks for listening, darling. Looking forward to seeing you hopefully soon around Radiothon time, which of course is coming up very, very soon. June the 13th to the 19th. And I'm just glad I remembered the dates.
3: Good work. And we've got some exciting plans. I'm going to join you for the daytime show on that day as well. We've got some fun things planned.
2: Yes, we do. And we just sort of brainstormed a few ideas, which we're not going to share just yet. But boy, it involves glitter, shaving, and all things in between. So stay tuned for that. Thank you very much for adding to the Madonna update. Of course, it is all about the music. Scott, I'm going to throw to you in one tick. I've got Favour, Fisher Tones and I like it. It is Eric Padilla. I think it's a new track. And what's after that one, please?
3: After that, we've got Higher Gear by Effie Isabel.
2: Fantastic stuff. 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
4: 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He said, tell me a story.

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7: Daytime's here at Joy 94.9 with the fabulous ads and sensational Scott. And don't forget our topic of the day, who is your favorite drag performer and have you seen them live? 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So thanks for sending that in, Nick. 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We've got about half an hour left before we hand it over to Warren for Drive. We've got some more more music coming up for you now. I Live by Tom Diva, Birdland, maybe lately, but first let's hear from Robin Steinberg, who was the 2013 Eurovision entry for Sweden, and they came 14th. Of course, it is Eurovision week. We are fingers crossed for our Delta. Hopefully she can bring it home for us this weekend. Let's hear from him and their track You here on Joy 94.9.
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0: now. You just listened to Birdland, Maybe Lately, with the fabulous Ads and the sensational Scott. It is 22 minutes to four here on Joy Daytimes. We have had so much fun this afternoon. Thank you so much for joining me, Scott. It's been wonderful.
1: Oh, no, thank you for having me again, Ads. It's been amazing.
0: You are so welcome anytime. And the reason why I'm just talking now is because I've just realised that I've lost my place on my run sheet. But that,
1: we were too busy gas bagging.
0: We were about Harry Potter and everything, really. So Birdland, Maybe Lately, thank you, was a new track. Awesome stuff indeed. Now, coming up, now I'm going to let you introduce this one because you're like going, oh, my God, this is such a... gay song and Eurovision song. I didn't know what it was.
1: I can't believe you've never heard it. Right, so we've got some great tracks coming up. Look, we've got Spectrum, Say My Name by Florence and the Machine.
0: Awesome,
1: Gentlemen,
0: I love that.
1: Gentlemen by Budjarab, which I love that track. That's from their new album coming out on the 31st of July. And How Long by Charlie Puth. But first, we've got Diva by Dana International. And I was flabbergasted, Ads, when you said you'd never heard this song, considering you love dance music.
0: True, but I think it's just the whole Eurovision thing.
1: Yeah, so it was the Eurovision Song Contest winner of 1998 for Israel, and this is just like a gay anthem.
0: I do know what, when I hear it, I probably will know it.
1: Yeah.
0: But by name or title, I don't. But I think, yeah, it's definitely the Eurovision thing, but I'm very excited about Eurovision this year because of Delta.
1: Because of Delta. We haven't mentioned it enough today, but she's going to take it home. We have all our fingers crossed.
0: Oh, I hope so. And the interesting thing also, Scott, is wonder who they have picked to host for Australia if she wins. So.
1: Of course, because if we win, we obviously can't host it here because of time difference. But apparently,
0: I wish we could.
1: How fun would that be if we could?
0: And actually, do you know what? Even though I'm not a huge fan, but I do love the support and how Joy gets involved in Eurovision. I think it's amazing. I actually would go if it was in Australia.
1: Absolutely. I know we've got some people over from Joy. Over there at the moment, getting some great content and interviews on socials. Definitely check that out.
0: Very excited. And doing a great job from over there, Michael and co. So, coming up, of course, as Scott mentioned, was Diva's Dana International, isn't it?
1: Yeah.
0: Oh, my God. And my sister's name is Dana, so it's got
1: that. There you go.
0: Is it an accent on the top?
1: No, it doesn't have it, but
0: no,
1: that's okay.
0: That one doesn't, but the other one does.
1: Oh, okay. Yeah.
0: Okay, enough talking. It's all about the music.
1: Play the music.
0: Oh, my God. You're with the sensational Scott and the fabulous Ads, only on Joy 94.9.
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0: And you're just listening to Charlie Puth, How Long? And it is 5 minutes to four. The time has come for me to jump off and hand over to the wonderful Warren, who will steer you in the right direction this afternoon from 4 p.m. on Joy Drive. As always, it's been a superb pleasure bringing you Australia. No, in fact, the world's most uplifting music mix here on Joy 94.9. And a special thanks to Scott Love, who joined me this afternoon. Thank you so much, Scott.
1: You're so welcome. It's always a pleasure. I've had so much fun with you this afternoon, Ads. Thanks.
0: Oh, the shenanigans have been amazing.
1: I know, especially off air.
0: Oh my God, yes, I know. So true. Always remember, if you're going to be good at something, make sure you're fabulous at it. Until next time, please take care, be kind to one another, and lead by example to make our world a more positive and better place. Today's final songs are your Steps, To the Best of My Heart, and then In the Dark by the beautiful Selena Gomez. 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Till next time, take care.
1: See you guys.
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0: performance that was shown as a what's coming up next in the next show, which we hadn't seen before, and we were just with the piano and Delta being up in the air, which wasn't actually shown in the live show. So it looks like there may have been a little mistake by people in the control room, and they put stuff to onto screen that shouldn't have been put onto screen.
1: Oh, no, it wasn't you, was it, with the security guard?
0: No. We can blame the Austrians for that one. So we technically still don't know much more than the 30 seconds that's available across the socials, but we will certainly know a lot more after tonight.
1: Now, Finland, still the favourite, still leading the betting markets?
0: Yeah, their performance last night was very solid. The reception on the socials was very positive. The press centre was also very positive. They're certainly still the favourites. Unless it's something crazily amazing in the semi-final, the next semi-final, I reckon they'll still remain well ahead on the top of the ladder.
1: Now, Michael, have you been queuing for hours to get into EuroClub and fan events?
0: Well, this is hitting. So, look, I have tried very hard. I have tried very hard to not do too much after the fact.
1: You've been a good boy.
0: I have. The events, the events that we end up going to, they're easy, they're fine. The village is quite busy. It's also very secure, so you know that takes a while. We'll see if I'll be able to talk to you on Friday, Warren. Because okay. Thursday night, Friday morning is the semi-final. I'm planning to go and to visit the club on Friday.
1: Oh, we're talking to you. I'm doing a pre-record Saturday morning.
0: Yeah, so it's like, we'll see how I'm feeling on okay. Friday for you. I'm not sure yet.
1: I'm looking forward to that. Now, you did talk about the increased security yesterday, and you enjoyed that. It made you feel very safe and warm. Is there any more experiences you want to share with us?
0: No, unfortunately not.
1: Okay.
0: The closest that I got to that was having a very surprised, unsure security guard trying to work out why I was making the machine go off and there was nothing. That was as far as we got yesterday.
1: What about the food? Tell us about the food. What have you been eating?
0: The annoying thing is that Vienna has got some fantastic food, but it's also not the cheapest place in Europe to go. So it's Central European prices. So there's been a few of visits to the supermarket for some things, but they all involve in some way schnitzel, and they all involve in some way Kaiser rolls. So there just seems to be the Kaiser roll is the roll. It's that sort of like a roundy, like the bun in your hair type shape. Which they use for both, eating every day as their bun, delicious. But they also use that as the breadcrumbs when it's dry for their schnitzels. So it's like it all just works together.
1: What are the schnitzels like compared to the ones here?
0: Oh, look, they're tasty. I'd probably add a little bit of the seasoning to them.
1: Oh.
0: Touch of salt, something like that. But they're very crunchy on the outside and very delicious on the inside.
1: Brilliant. I love it, Michael. We're going to chat to you tomorrow, find out what's happening.
0: Will do, yes indeed.
1: Sounds good. Have a great night. Have a great day. All right.
0: Thank you.
1: See you, Michael.
0: See you. Joy, joy.

0: Think About Us on Joy Drive. Coming up, you wake up with a scratchy throat, the sniffles, and that horrible ooh-ooh feeling. So do you grab that dusty old rat test from the cupboard, or are we wasting our time? And what's this new Super K flu everyone's suddenly talking about? That's next.
1: Joy Drive.
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1: Every winter, a lot of us play the same guessing game. Is it a cold? Is it COVID coming back? Is it the flu? Or are we just completely run down? And now with combination flu and COVID rats sitting in bathroom cupboards right across Melbourne, more of us are swabbing ourselves at home before we even think about seeing a doctor. But how accurate are these tests really? And can they pick up new flu strains? And if the results say negative, can we trust it? Well, Professor Emerita Thea van der Mortel from Griffith University is our reassuring voice when it comes to health. Thea, welcome back.
2: Hi, thanks.
1: Now, a lot of us have become amateur doctors at home over the last few years. If we wake up feeling crook with the sniffles or body aches, it's, you know, reaching for a rat. You know, is that still the right thing to do?
2: It kind of depends a little bit. So, I mean, if you've got it in the cupboard, and as long as it's been stored properly and it's not outside of its use-by date, there's no real reason not to use it. But you have to bear in mind that it's not nearly as accurate as a PCR. So if you get a negative test, that doesn't necessarily mean that you don't have the flu. So just to give you a bit of a sense of that, if you do a PCR for flu, it's got a 90 to 95% sensitivity, which is, you know, its accuracy in picking up someone who actually has it. If you do a rapid antigen test, there's various statistics quoted, but it's somewhere in the region of 50 to 70% sensitivity. So there's quite a big difference between them. And that's because of the way the tests work. So a PCR is looking for viral genetic material. And so what happens is the machinery amplifies it. So it copies. And so it's actually, you know, gets it up to a point where it can be picked up. Whereas the rapid antigen test is looking for antigens and there's no kind of amplification process. So what you find is that a PCR will pick up a case sooner, you know, than an antigen test will, and it will do it from a sort of lower base than an antigen test will.
1: Thea, let's talk about this super K flu strain that we're hearing about. What exactly is it and should we be concerned?
2: So it's a new variant, so H3N2, subclade K they call it. In terms of risk, like it's much more transmissible. So that's, you know, that's what these new variants do. They learn how to avoid the immune system, you know, and so they can become more transmissible that way. But it doesn't appear to have a higher mortality rate per se. There has been, you know, a lot of flu cases. So last year, I think, was the highest on record, over 500,000 flu cases, probably because of this subclade K. And then because there were many more cases, there was also, you know, I think it was around 1,700 people died from it, or from the flu generally, not specifically from that subclade K. But if you look at the numbers of people who got it, then it's not worse than the normal flu, is my understanding.
1: One thing that confuses people, and I get really annoyed at this, is they'll get a negative, do a rat, I keep calling them rat tests, but they'll do a rat, and I'll say, oh, everything came up negative, but they're still sneezing and sniffling and coughing all over the place, and then think, oh, it's okay because it was all negative. I can go out and mingle with people. That's not the case, is it, necessarily?
2: No. So, like I was saying, you know, the sensitivity of a rat, particularly for influenza, is not that fabulous. So even if you get a negative test, it doesn't necessarily mean that you don't have it. And of course, you know, there are a range of things you could potentially have, you know, such as respiratory syncytial virus, for example, among other things. So, you know, it's always good. There's a couple of things to bear in mind, I guess. I would say, you know, if someone's in a high risk group, then it's probably worth going to your GP and getting a PCR, or, you know, if they're worried about influenza, then the doctor can actually give you a prescription for antiviral drugs that will reduce your risk of complications. So just to put that in context, you know, people age 65 and over make up about 16 to 17% of the population, but they make up more than 50% of hospitalizations for influenza and the vast majority of people who die from influenza. So, you know, if you're in a high-risk group, you know, elderly on medications that cause immunosuppression, so, you know, transplant rejection drugs, chemotherapy, those sorts of things, if your immune system suppressed for any reason, then those are the people who might find it better to go and see their doctor, get an antiviral just in case, and then, you know, they may or may not also want to check whether they've got flu or whatever with a PCR as well.
1: Those antivirals for the flu, is there a certain window that you need to have them in order for them to be effective? Like, is it, you know, can you wait a week and go, oh my goodness, it's not getting better, and then go and get them?
2: Sooner is better.
1: Right.
2: Sooner is definitely better. Yeah. So drugs like Tamiflu and Relenza, and sorry, I should have also said that with the tests, really, you want to test within the first, 2 to 4 days, because the longer you leave it, the less likely that your test will pick it up.
1: And if someone is sort of elderly or immunocompromised, and they get the flu and then they get these antivirals, so what sort of impact can it potentially have? Does it just shorten the duration, or what does it do?
2: Yeah, so basically it can shorten the duration by 1 to 2 days, but the biggest bonus for people who are in the risky category is it reduces hospitalizations and deaths. So it's worth doing if you're in a, you know, particularly in a risky group.
1: What about if you are unwell with something? Do you need to physically see the doctor, or could you do telehealth appointments? Because, you know, the last thing you want to do is sit in a waiting room and potentially give it to everyone else.
2: Yes, absolutely. You can do telehealth, yes. So you can get a electronic, order for a test and then take yourself off to a lab, you know, like Sullivan Nicolaides or something that will do, take the swab for you. Yes, absolutely. It's a good idea not to pass it around to everyone else. Or if you feel you need to go in, then, you know, wear an N95 or something like that while you're there. So it's, fantastic. You know, so that you're not coughing in the waiting room and spreading it to everyone else in there.
1: When my vet says, you know what, this is the place that your animal's going to get sick because everyone's here. all the dogs there have got something. So let's protect ourselves. Thank you so much for joining us today.
2: My pleasure. Thank you.
1: Thank you. That was our Professor Thea van der Mortel from Griffith University.
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0: Coming up after us at 6 o'clock tonight is Game On with Jax. Jax, normally you're in the studio with me, but you're not. You're on the phone today. Why is that?
2: I am. I'm actually in the long room at the MCG because this is it. It's the night of nights. It's the Victorian Sport Awards 2025. Recognising and celebrating the outstanding achievements in Victorian sport and active recreation during the 2025 calendar year. So, a very exciting evening.
0: Now, you seem to get a lot of awards, which is, you know, a well-deserved. Are you getting one tonight as well?
2: No, I'm not actually. But I'll tell you what, who is. There's a few categories. There's 18 categories. Steve Montaghetti was one of the judges. He came on the show, four-time Olympian, a little while ago to talk about it. Let's see. The Queer Sporting Alliance, they're up for Community Sporting Event of the Year for a two-day netball and basketball competition with roller derby. So all the best for them. Also, Marnie Vinyl from the ABC had a great expose on the Kite Women's Football Club issues there, and exposed the issues for women and gender diverse people at community football that all went all the way to Parliament. So that's another interesting category. The male category is very interesting, actually. Did you know that back in 2021, Oscar Piastri, quite an unknown in wider sporting circles, actually was the Young Athlete of the Year. And since then, he's gone on to win 9 Grand Prix.
0: I know. Do you know, Malcolm Campbell loves him. Thinks he's great. Talks about him on Mondays.
2: He is amazing.
0: So that's why I know who he is. Jax, tell us about the long room. What's that like?
2: Oh, well, it's a bit, nothing's happening at the moment because I had to find somewhere quiet. But, of course, I came in to find somewhere quiet and then people started doing work in here. But it's really kind of interesting because, of course, I was here on Sunday with the Rainbow Crows as part of the Guard of Honour for the Crows to run out onto the MCG as they played against Richmond with 22,000 people watching. But there's no one here outside. It's just everyone's inside. Maybe there's about 10 people here at the moment.
0: It's quite an historic room, isn't it? Like, that's a good opportunity to have a look at it.
2: There's lots of cricket bats and cricket balls, lots of women's paraphernalia, which is good to see. Back to the awards.
0: Back to the awards.
2: Back to the awards. Well, you can't make this stuff up. So Scotty James, who is a snowboarder, he is in the category to maybe win, you know, Male Athlete of the Year. And he's from Warrandyte. His life is basically a movie. So he is now married to a billionaire heiress. He met her brother, who's an F1 driver from Aston Martin, in the bathroom. And the brother said, "You should meet my sister. I think you get along really well." And then they ended up getting married and having kids.
0: Oh, wow. There you go.
2: I know.
0: So hang out in the bathroom.
2: Another person in that category is Dyson Daniels. So Dyson Daniels is up for an award tonight, Male Athlete of the Year. He is the only second Australian to make an NBA all-defensive first team. So he's on an extended contract of $100 million, and he's here tonight.
0: Fantastic.
2: So we need to speak to him. But also in the women, we're really doing really well in the basketball because we've got another person up for the Female Athlete of the Year, Alana Smith. She was the only twice in the near 30-year history of the WNBA has a non-American been named Defensive Player of the Year, and that was Lauren Jackson in 2007, and now Alana Smith in 2025. So a lot of categories, a lot of talent. I'm looking forward to meeting everybody tonight and reporting back next week.
0: I'm looking forward to seeing you again in the studio. Jax, paint a picture. What are you wearing? Is it a dress-up event? Night like?
2: It's actually, I was a bit surprised, actually. It did say business attire.
0: Oh, okay.
2: I know. So I'm just like,
0: so it's not like the Met Gala. You're not in some.
2: What's that?
0: It's not like the Met Gala.
2: No. It's very formal, very business. Oh. So, not fancy at all. But there are little macaroons, which are so cute. So I'm looking forward to eating those. But on the show tonight, you can enjoy Michelle Shepherd, co-founder and secretary of Bulldog Pride. They're having an Ida Hobbit Day event on Friday. It's free. Western Bulldogs are partnering with them. Mitch Brown's talking. Head along to that. We'll also be chatting after 6:30 to Rainbow Racket Squash Melbourne Pride Cup inaugural winner Paul Takas. He drove 6 hours from Mildura to take part in this event in Melbourne. Drove back, and so he talks about what it's like to be sporty, gay in regional Victoria, and aren't we sport for choice with over 30 teams here in Melbourne?
0: Absolutely.
2: And then also the other person on the show, Pickleball, co-founder of Australia's first lesbian pickleball club, Ali, is going to be talking about how you can get involved with pickleball, and it's exploding, it's going crazy. And if you want to start a pickleball club anywhere across Australia, get in touch with Ali and Mia, who are the co-founders in Sydney.
0: Is it
2: That's
0: hard?
2: The show.
0: Is it difficult?
2: What's that?
0: Is pickleball, is it difficult?
2: Well, Riley went through the rules, and I didn't think it was that complicated. I thought it was just a case of, you know, get out of the kitchen and then just hit it over the net. But no, it's actually a few more rules than that. But maybe we'll have to give it a go, Warren.
0: You've still got to hit a ball, though. That's the challenge.
2: I did want to finish, though, to acknowledge the fact that, on a heavier note, Jason Collins, the news was announced that he has passed away. So he made history in 2013, coming out as the first NBA openly gay player. So a pioneer for inclusion. He died at age 47 as a brain tumour. And what an incredible career he had. He, 13 years playing in six franchises, which is actually amazing. And there was a lovely shout-out, too, from the commissioner of the NBA. Jason Collins' impact and influence extended far beyond basketball as he helped make the NBA, WNBA and larger sports community more inclusive and welcoming for future generations. So National Basketball Association Commissioner Adam Silver said in the statement. So it's wonderful he's been acknowledged more widely for his impact on sport globally.
0: Jax, have fun at the awards tonight, and we'll look forward to catching up with you next week.
2: I will. Thank you very much. Chat soon. Bye.
0: Thanks, Jax. That is Game On coming up after the news at 6 o'clock.
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1: When was the last time you drove down the Great Ocean Road? Well, there's a reason people go quiet the first time they see the 12 apostles. The scale of them, the crashing ocean, the mist coming off the water. It feels ancient, powerful, and almost otherworldly. And maybe part of that feeling comes from knowing that this coastline has a dark history too, with ships that were lost along what became known as the Shipwreck Coast, with sailors facing some of the roughest and most unforgiving waters in the country. Well, now scientists have uncovered a hidden story inside those cliffs themselves, involving ancient seas, shifting landscapes, and discoveries that completely changed what we thought we knew about one of Victoria's most iconic landmarks. Stephen Gallagher is from the University of Melbourne, joins us this afternoon. Stephen, welcome.
2: Good evening.
1: Most of us look at the 12 apostles and assume they've, you know, looked like that forever. So when you realise this coastline had a completely different story to tell, how big was that moment?
2: Well, actually, women, most people stand at the viewing platform and look at the spectacular back in front of them. Most people just see blobs, you know, blobs of rock, yellow, grey, etc. Whereas I see like the pages of time. So I see layers, and my work with fossils and geology, I know that these layers must be thousands and millions of years old. And so the evidence that we have got are from those layers, not from the shape. But we have actually managed to put together the story of everything you see in the landscape and the scenery in front of everybody. So I'm hoping, I'm excited to basically communicate that.
1: Now, your team found clues hidden inside these tiny fossils that were trapped in the rock. What sort of stories did you uncover there?
2: Well, first of all, when you if you ever get close to one of these apostles, well, you'd probably crash into the ocean. But actually, there are areas like the Gibson Steps, which is 1 kilometer to the east of the Apostles, where you can actually get down and look at the yellow layers. They're the main things that everybody sees, the yellow layers and the grey layers. Mm. If you look very closely at those, they just look like bits of sand. But no, they aren't. If you actually look at those under the microscope, if you break them up with chemicals and so on, there are billions and billions of microscopic fossils that make up those yellow limestones.
1: Wow, because you're right. It looks like, so I remember looking at it thinking, oh, surely that's not going to, you know, withstand the forces of nature too much longer. But it's billions of organisms.
2: Yep. The great thing about those little critters, we've done some calculations, and some of those defects have 760 trillion of those little critters in them. But the really fantastic thing is we can get small samples, and there are loads of species, plenty of species, lots of distinctive things. And they're the little critters that tell us about the age and the environment of the layers. So they're amazing things.
1: How old are they, the 12 apostles?
2: Now, the layers themselves, from the evidence we have from microscopic fossils, and how we get ages, we actually, some of these microfossils float around in the ocean, and they're very distinctive, and they evolve at a particular time, and they become extinct at a particular time, so we can narrow down layers to millions of years. And in fact, the limestone, it turns out the base of the limestone that make up the sacks is 14.1 million, and the top of the limestone, which are in Lockhart Gorge, which is about 5 k's due west of the 12 apostles, is 8.6 million. And so now we know, basically we've got a book of pages of time over millions of years there in those layers. So the layers are really old. Are you asking about how old the sea stacks are, for example?
1: I mean, when we look at them, I wonder how long have they been there for as columns standing in the ocean? And I'm assuming, and I correct me if I'm wrong, that the layers, did they continue sort of over the whole area and it's eroded? And is that how they formed?
2: This is true. So basically the layers continue all the way from the 12 apostles all the way along the coastline to Port Campbell and beyond. They actually reach Peterborough and further along the coastline. But those layers are kind of a time when we were under the sea. Those layers deserve higher sea level and, you know, slightly warmer climate. And it turns out the 8.6 million age is really important because that's when the layers went from underneath the sea to land. And then from 8.6 million to about a few thousand years ago, the entire area was just rolling hills with trees and grass and all sorts of stuff. So these stacks we were seeing in front of us in a time sense are just the last minute of time. And so they're really young. They've only formed in the last few thousand years. Before that few thousand years, it was just land.
1: It's
2: extraordinary to think.
1: Sorry. Are you able to also predict how long, you know, with erosion, et cetera, how long they'll be standing for? Because how many are left now? There's not 12, is there?
2: Well, it's poetic license, the number. But they used to be called Star and Piglet. But for some reason, the tourism caught on to the 12 apostles more so than the Star and Piglets. But can you imagine? The Star and Piglets, come and see the Star and Piglets.
1: I kind of like
2: it. Nevertheless, these snacks, given the present ones and the ones that have fallen down, are quite young geologically. And one of them could fall down tomorrow. Another one could fall down. So there's nominally seven, six quite large ones and one small one. And they could disappear. One of them could disappear in the ocean tomorrow or whatever. But the good thing is that there are this potential for more sea stacks form in the area. And so potentially, you know, where you have headlands, you get erosion around the headlands, you get an arc, and then a sea stack forms. But actually, looking at that scenery, it's more likely to form cliffs, basically. In other words, those cliffs, if you look at our we published a paper with pictures of these cliffs, and these pictures are, some of them are from the late 60s, and some of them are from a few years ago. And some of these cliffs look exactly the same as they did 50 years ago.
1: They haven't changed.
2: Yet all the sea stacks have fallen in in the meantime, quite a few of them. So, in other words, it's random, and it's evolving, and it's dynamic.
1: So you can't predict it. There's something eerie, though, about knowing that the entire coastline was, you know, shaped by violent forces, shifting earth, you know, rising seas, erosion. Is the shipwreck coast still changing right in front of us today?
2: Yeah, I mean, if you look at some of the areas along the cliff region, there's this impression that it's formed by, you know, crumbs over time, and you get little crumbs and so on. But it turns out if you look at some places, cliffs formed by rockfall. So things just fall, and the cliff advances. And so, fortunately, lucky for us, this limestone is a bit like cement, and it's stuck together quite well. Oh. And those cliffs are quite cemented and kind of solid. So we're very fortunate that we've got these.
1: So the next time I'm just conscious we're heading into news. The next time we go down there and have a look, and we've been talking on Drive about that feeling of awe and how beneficial it is to our mental health, we can look at the 12 apostles and we can say, you know, not only is it just these layers, but there's billions of organisms in those light layers, and we can feel that. Or do you still feel that when you see them after working with them for so long?
2: I have my favorite layers. I've got some really, but if you look at the pictures of them, there's a gray layer right in the middle of it in the 12 apostles, and it not defies explanation, but it's really hard to explain that gray layer insofar as it's 11.6 million and something to do with sea level, something to do with ice melting. But I haven't tied it down. In other words, there's still mysteries for me who've looked at the layers to solve in this stuff, our team.
1: What do you think when you see all those busloads of tourists down there and, you know, maybe just taking selfies, quickly get the Instagram thing and then buzzing back off in the bus? Are they missing the point?
2: Well, I would like to think that... So if you go there, there's these nice information kind of boards there, but they don't have any information on the layers. So I'm hoping, one of my hopes is that eventually we can, you know, paint the picture for everybody. And if they care to look at those boards, I'm hoping that indeed it happens. then they literally can, it's like basically seeing the chapters of the book. Instead, they're just seeing a blobby book. And so if I can have feed into some information there, or they look on the web. Actually, I notice nobody looks on the web when they're there. They're just selfies and posting on social media. So. Well, but yeah, I hope people take a chance to look at it closely, everything more closely.
1: I think it's great that we know the story, and hopefully all that work you do studying them will inspire some more people and help with their mental health as well. Great to chat with you, Stephen.
2: Oh, yeah, absolutely. Yeah.
1: Thanks for joining us today. Really appreciate it. That was Stephen Gallagher from the University of Melbourne. If you missed any of that chat, you can catch it on the Joy Drive podcast, available wherever you get your podcast from. There you go, the 12 apostles, billions of organisms in those layers. That's it for me for today. Stick around because Jax is coming up next with Game On straight after the news. Have a great night. I'll catch you tomorrow from 4.

0: 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National Radio News.
1: Hello, I'm Shannon Kirkwood. The Prime Minister says he will be attempting to push the budget measures through Parliament in the coming weeks. Opposition leader Angus Taylor has accused Anthony Albanese of lying to Australians about the plan to tax them more. Treasurer Jim Chalmers announced last night negative gearing would be limited to new builds and the capital gains tax discount would be replaced with cost-based indexation. Mr Albanese had previously ruled out changes to negative gearing and the capital gains tax discount. He's told the ABC he'll be selling the measures as they are and doesn't need the support of the coalition.
2: They just instinctively have made themselves not relevant to public discourse because they just sit there and say no as they increasingly lose support.
1: It was also revealed in last night's budget government spending will climb to $829.6 billion next financial year, billions more than forecast in December's mid-year update. A renewable energy organisation says it is disappointed with some of the outcomes from last night's budget. Solar Citizens CEO Heidi Lee Douglas has told National Radio News it contained few incentives for renewable energy use, particularly for rental households.
3: Unfortunately, this budget doesn't send any clear signal to households or businesses to continue investing in their own clean energy resources. This is a really big missed opportunity for this government in the middle of a fuel security crisis.
1: A New South Wales paramedic has recalled her immediate reaction to the fatal tasering of a 95-year-old great-grandmother with dementia. Intensive care paramedic Anna Hoffner has appeared at the Queanbeyan Coroner's Court today on the opening day of the three-day inquest into the death of Claire Nowland. Then Senior Constable Christian White fired his taser at Mrs. Nowland after being called to a nursing home in southern New South Wales in May 2023 when she refused to hand over two serrated steak knives. Ms. Hoffner has told the court she felt shock and disbelief when the taser was deployed, saying it seemed excessive. The inquiry is examining systemic issues and will focus on dementia care and training for aged care staff, police and ambulance officers. Overseas, 18 US executives, including Elon Musk, are reportedly joining US President Donald Trump on his official trip to Beijing. It will be the first visit to China by a US president in nearly a decade. It's expected Mr. Trump will push China to help facilitate an agreement between Tehran and Washington to end the war. And a Tokyo-based snack giant has gone monochrome, temporarily using just two ink products amid fears over an ink shortage due to the Iran war. Japan's Deputy Chief Cabinet Secretary says it is a precautionary response.
4: And we understand that the necessary quantities are secured for Japan as a whole. Relevant ministries are working together and making efforts to communicate closely with impacted companies to grasp the situation.
1: And after almost a decade of waiting, an old luxury jet donated by Hollywood star John Travolta and once owned by Frank Sinatra has arrived in Australia. The Historical Aircraft Restoration Society was in Wollongong today to watch the unloading of the fuselage, wings and tail of the jet. It will take months to rebuild the aircraft. When complete, it will go on show at the Haas Aviation Museum at Shell Harbour Airport. To sport in AFL, Essendon's Jade Gresham says he's hopeful of lining up next week as the only Indigenous player available for the showcase Dreamtime at the G Clash. At the Melbourne launch of the Sir Doug Nicholls Round, he says with Richmond's Ryan Mansell and Maurice Rioli unavailable due to injury, he's ready to put on a show if he is selected. Meantime, Collingwood will be without Darcy Cameron for Friday night's clash against Sydney due to an ankle injury.
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5: It's time to find out where the Rainbow community is making a mark in sport. 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
6: Good evening. 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I'm your host, Jax, and for the next hour, we'll be hearing where sport is welcoming, safe, inclusive and fun for you. We want you to get your game on and reimagine your relationship with sport. Take up a new sport. Enjoy all the benefits from making new friends, getting fit and even heading on a plane with your teammates to compete in an event or cheering from the sidelines. And cheering from the sidelines is what a massive group of Melbourne Chargers supporters did on Saturday to see the Chargers win the coveted Pride Cup at the annual Pride Round against Monash University. A shout out to everyone involved for the 10-7 result for Melbourne's gay and inclusive rugby club. The Chargers coming from behind to take the win. in a hard-fought battle. It was great to see all of the teams from the Melbourne Rugby Club take part, supporting inclusion in community sport. And congratulations to everyone involved. It was a great day, which was followed by a night of karaoke at the Toorak Bowls Club. And fun fact, did you know that Charger Stephen Wilson, who competed in that game on Saturday, also competed in New Zealand Idol 3, a man of many talents. Well, check out the game on Instagram for the post-match speech by President Matthew Littlejohn and Captain Matt Gossage. Search game on underscore joy 949. Now, talking about winners, a shout out to all the finalists at the Victorian Sport Awards being held tonight. There are 18 categories that celebrate the achievements of homegrown sporting heroes at grassroots and high performance level. North Melbourne AFLW is in the Team of the Year category, and the Queer Sporting Alliance is in the Community Sporting Event of the Year for their National Sports Tournament. And good luck tonight. Right, well, tonight's show, after 6:30, we'll be chatting with the inaugural winner of the recent Rainbow Rackets Squash Melbourne Pride Cup, Paul Tacker. Paul drove 6 hours from Mildura to take part in the event and shares why he is proud to represent the rainbow community in sport in regional Victoria. And we also chat with Alexandra Haber, co-founder of Australia's first lesbian pickleball club called the Lesbian Pickleball Club, a joyful U-Haul of sapphics who love to pickle. And they're rapidly expanding across the country. So if you think

0: Shepherd to the show. How are you?
1: I'm doing good. Yourself?
0: Very well, thank you. Now, those who don't know Mamish, you are the incredible Thursday Joy breakfast host, along with the gorgeous Joel Main. But you're also the co-founder and secretary of Bulldog Pride, and you've got an exciting and important Ida Hobbit event on this Friday, the 15th of May.
1: Yes, we do. It's very exciting, and I'm so glad the club are pushing forward with this and really wanting to engage with us more, but also an event like this.
0: Now, Michelle, first up, for those who might not know, what is Ida Hobbit Day and what does it mean to you?
1: Look, Ida Hobbit Day, another one of those fun acronyms we have out there, is the International Day Against Homophobia, Biphobia, Intersex Discrimination, and Transphobia. And it marks the day homosexuality was removed from the World Health Organization's classification of mental illnesses in 1990. And, you know, it's observed every year on May 17th. So the day is about raising awareness of discrimination, standing against, you know, violence and prejudice, celebrating progress, and reminding people that inclusion still actually requires active effort. And, you know, for a sporting event for this, you know, Ida Hobbit is particularly powerful because sport reflects broader society. And here in Victoria, footy is like a cornerstone. And the language, culture, and attitudes in sport really influence how people feel in schools, workplaces, homes, and communities. And for me, look, it's the one day. We have many different days throughout the year when it comes to LGBTIQA plus inclusion, but this is the one day that celebrates all of us together, right? And one of the things that we often forget to talk about as well is, you know, back in, was it 2019 or 2020, the World Health Organization actually removed being transgender from the mental illnesses as well too. And that's something we don't often really talk about. And countries around the world had, I think it was until like January of 2022 to enact this and make this effective. Unfortunately, we're not seeing that sprinkled down as much. We don't talk about it as much, but this is that one day that celebrates all of us.
0: Yes. Yeah, so, and if anybody's interested in doing a bit of exploring this a bit further, Evelyn Hooker, American psychologist, groundbreaking research with scientific evidence and research showing it to be a normal variation of human sexuality rather than pathological mental disorder or sickness. So that's a really interesting aspect of this day. Now, Bulldog Pride, marking Ida Hobbit Day, inaugural event, what have you got planned and what can Bulldog Pride fans look forward to?
1: Great. Well, to give people an understanding of what Bulldog Pride is as well, it's the official LGBTIQA plus supporter group connected with the Western Bulldogs. And at its core, it's really about belonging. It creates a visible, you know, welcoming space for LGBTIQA plus supporters, players, families, allies as well within the football culture. And AFL clubs have always been, you know, community hubs, and Bulldog Pride exists to make sure that queer people as a whole, I know there's some people uncomfortable with the term queer, but I'm just referring to everybody as a whole, queer as a whole, makes queer people feel like they belong in that community too, not just tolerated, but genuinely included. And one of the reasons it matters is because sport has historically been one of the hardest spaces for many LGBTIQA plus people to feel safe in. A lot of people, you know, grew up loving football while, you know, hearing slurs, jokes, a language that told them they didn't actually fit in. And I remember when we first launched Bulldog Pride, I remember taking, you know, somebody who was first coming back to the game, after coming out, and we heard slurs and stuff from the crowd, which was quite interesting. And, I myself, when I first came out as trans, I actually stopped going and was afraid to go to the games as well. And really, Bulldog Pride pushes back against that by, you know, creating visible connection and positive representation. And honestly, footy clubs can be one of the most powerful vehicles for social change as well in Australia, because they reach people far outside the usual inclusion of diversity conversations. And this event really matters right now, because it's one of the most important things about is it doesn't pretend negativity doesn't exist. We've all seen ongoing issues across the AFL and community sport around homophobic slurs, abuse from crowds, online commentary, and the pressure many athletes still really feel around identity and masculinity and hiding that, which is why, you know, people like Mitch coming out is so important. even recently, conversations around language in the field have shown there's still a lot of work.

0: do. But the positive side of this event is that it focuses on where sport can go, not just where it's actually failed. And it's easy to only think about the ugliness when we think about this sport or sport in general. And so what this is doing, it's highlighting leadership, allyship, visibility, lived experience, and community connection. It says sport can actually be part of the solution. And that's more productive conversation than simply pointing fingers like we're doing it at the moment.
1: And you've got an interesting speaker lineup. So beyond the game, sport, community and belonging event, Mitch Brown, former West Coast Eagles, it's amazing, only came out publicly as bisexual in August last year, and what an impact he's had. Tamara Hyatt, Western Bulldogs AFLW senior coach, and a name that I'm not familiar with, Sean Towner, mental health and equality advocate. Sean's got an interesting background in this space.
0: He really represents the importance of community leadership and visibility, and that's within, you know, sporting and LGBT spaces. And having a mix of perspectives on the panels really matters, because inclusion isn't really one-dimensional, really affects athletes and everyone. So Sean brings that broader community lens in the conversation. He became known publicly as one of the first openly gay captains in Victorian amateur Australian rules football, and he has spoken very openly over the years about the impact casual homophobic language had on him growing up around footy culture. And what really makes his story powerful is that he often talks about not necessarily experiencing direct targeted abuse, but instead the constant background noise of comments, slurs, jokes, that really made him feel he had to hide who he was. And that's what, you know, a lot of us here who follow the sport have felt the same, I think.
1: Yeah, so he was the captain of the Pegs football team, Penley and Essendon Grammar, in the Victorian Amateur Football League Association, the VAFA. And he brought Michael to the footy club as his partner, was surprised at the support he received from the club. So binging to see if anybody does that at the Brownlow potentially this year. Now, with your American accent, how did you come to be a Western Bulldog supporter? Not just supporter, but actually co-founder of Bulldog Pride. You really got involved, haven't you?
0: Well, look, when I first came to Australia, I knew nothing about Aussie rules. And I mean, when I first came here, I thought everyone speaks English, I should be fine. And I tell you, I struggled for the first 6 months sometimes to really understand some people, especially with the accent. And at the time when I came here, there was always some kind of colloquial saying that was being said, everything from, like, you know, we don't F spider, or, you know, out here to F spiders, things like that. So it was a real whirlwind. And when I had finally had a chance to sit down and watch AFL, I actually just fell in love with it. And I loved how you'd be in office space, and, you know, where I grew up in St. Louis, you had your baseball team, you had your hockey team, you had a football team, and that was pretty much like you had your hometown team. You didn't have variety. And here in an office space, you've got people who were like, here's a Collingwood person, here's a Carlton person, here's a Bulldogs person. It was everybody in the office. And there's just this banter that is just silly and fun that I just love. And when I first came out, I really just didn't feel like going to the footy was going to be a safe thing for me. I mean, being a 6'3" trans woman just makes you stand out just a little bit too much. And I'd gone to hang out with a few friends who ran a few other pride groups, and I had bumped into a friend who had founded the Purple Bombers. But, you know, it wasn't my club. It wasn't where I started. And I really was like, I wanted to create something special for my kids and for the community. And I was like, I really want to be safe. I want to go back. I want my kids to be proud of something, especially the club that their family was a part of, because I came into Bulldogs as through marriage, really. And then what happened was I created this, and here I was working with a club to found the Pride Round with Carlton, which was so fantastic. And then here I got my kids with me, and I really wanted them to be, you know, proud of me, because, you know, when you come out as trans, you have these moments where you go, am I ruining my kid's life? You know, I'm seeing all the negativity coming from society around me. You know, I really want to create something safe and special. And we really, I think we nailed it pretty well. And look, this isn't an easy sell with a lot of clubs and with a lot of areas of society, especially right now. But to have a club go and say, no, we really want to do this. This is important. And we've really been holding on to that word belonging a fair bit.
1: Yes. Well, if you could change one thing tomorrow, now you're a complete change maker. So if you could change one thing tomorrow to make football more inclusive, what would it be?
0: Look, Jeff, I think, you know, I'm a realist. You know, there are things that, you know, we can bang our drum and scream at the top of our lungs about what we want to change. You know, we all want to see a men's pride round, right? We all want to see the homophobic slurs stop. We can't change that overnight. Unfortunately, it's so ingrained. But then when we put penalties against people and then make the changes to lower the penalty, that doesn't help either. So I think, you know, seeing the strong penalties on racism, homophobia, any of that sort of stuff amongst our players, because they're very visible and kids in society look up to these people. And, you know, the reality is a homophobic language in sport, it doesn't magically disappear because society, you know, became more progressive on paper or a lot of languages normally, you know, been normalized for decades, unfortunately, especially in, you know, male sporting environments. So for me, the change overnight would be the club really putting the foot down, not the club, but the league itself and the clubs following in the footsteps and going, you know, we may not get broader support with the LGBT groups. But what matters right now is how clubs, players, supporters, and leaders really respond. You know, we've really moved from silence and denial to, you know, accountability, education, and that's where the progress is. So, you know, and I even had this conversation with some of the heads over at the Bulldogs. I said, we're not ready for that. Yeah, we've been great with AFLW, but with men's, we're just not. And so when the clubs decide to shift culture, lean into us a little bit more, and really work with us to humanize the conversation, we will start seeing people connecting more with the real stories and real people to have a better understanding.
1: Well, we're speaking with Michelle Shepherd, the co-founder and secretary of Bulldog Pride, about their incredible Ida Hobbit Day event on this Friday, with a great speaker lineup. We've got Mitch Brown, Tamara Hyatt, and Sean Towner. Well, if you could have a participation for the men in the competition for the Western Bulldogs, which team would you like to compete against?
0: Ooh, who would I like to compete against? You know, which to be team? Honest, I would love to see a... I like when you start finding competitive clashes against teams and areas. So, like, I would love to see, like, an Essendon Pride of the West kind of, you know, between the men's or something like that. Like, I love when you got something close. You can give some love to the western suburbs. I find we don't give the west of Melbourne as much love, and I think something like that would be pretty cool.
1: That is a great idea. I love it. Pride of the West between Essendon and the Western Bulldogs. It's got a great ring to it. Well, how can people support Bulldog Pride and be part of the Ida Hobbit event this year, Michelle?
0: Sure. Look, there's the Western Bulldogs, myself, and a few others have started sharing posts around this. You can go on to the Western Bulldogs page as well for this. There's an event with on Blackthorn, and it's called Beyond the Game, Sport, Community, and Belonging. You can also reach out and look at Bulldog Pride. We got a website as well, too. We are looking also to work with the club around maybe even managing Pride memberships down the road as well. So we've got some really progress happening with the club. But please just look us up, Bulldog Pride, on our socials as well. We're sharing the details there. Now, the event this Friday is free. We initially, I believe, had it at a cheaper cost, but through conversations with the club due to, you know, cost of living and things like that, we really want to get this off the ground as an inaugural event, and so you can register for free via the link.
1: Oh, that's absolutely fantastic. Yeah, so Beyond the Game, Sport, Community, and Belonging, Friday the 15th of May, 6 to 8:30 p.m. Mission Witten Oval. Michelle, co-founder and secretary of Bulldog Pride, doing an incredible work to make footy a more inclusive space for everything. Thanks very much for joining us on the show tonight on Game On.
0: Thank you for having me.
1: Absolutely fantastic. Well, it's great to hear positivity in the AFL for the LGBTQR+ community, including Sunday's game just gone. So the Rainbow Crows were asked to be part of the Guard of Honour at the MCG, led by founder Brett McAloney. 15 Rainbow Crows, complete with rainbow flags, beanies and scarves, welcomed the players onto the hallowed turf to take on Richmond, and they won. So it was another great moment of inclusion from an AFL club, and it was a great day of footy. Another fantastic Ida Hobbit Day event on this weekend is being run by the Red Tag Fly Fishers Club. So they are running a Come and Try Day called Catch a Rainbow. It's back for the second year after 20 people turned up last year and had the best time. So the aim is to encourage the LGBTQIA plus community and allies to pick up a rod, get outdoors and give fly fishing a go. Jackie Rosario, Diversity and Inclusion Coordinator from Red Tag Fly Fishers, was on the show last week welcoming you to get involved. So Catch a Rainbow and get hooked on fly fishing. Their event was on this Saturday, the 16th of May, to celebrate Ida Hobbit Day on the 17th of May. So that's from 10 a.m. to 2 p.m. It's free. 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And the Ida Hobbit Day 2026 global theme is At the Heart of Democracy, emphasising justice and equity for all. And that's on Sunday, the 17th of May. Well, stick around. There's more Game On coming up, where we keep spotlighting the stories making sport more inclusive right across Australia.
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0: You're listening to Game On and Joy 94.9 with Jax. As we do each week, we celebrate inclusion, pride and the power of sport to bring people together. We're talking today about one of the fastest growing sports in the world right now, pickleball. It's not just a fad, and we're about to hear about an incredible initiative right here in Australia, creating safe, fun and inclusive spaces on and off the court for you. Joining us is Ali, co-founder of the Lesbian Pickleball Club. Ali, welcome. How are you?
1: I'm great. I'm always super excited to talk about pickleball. So, yeah, like this is a great opportunity.
0: Lovely. Well, you're tapping into a sport that's absolutely exploding right now. Just how popular is pickleball?
1: Pickleball is insanely popular. Like I started 2 years ago and I had no idea what it was until I drove past like a little sign in Chatswood just north of Sydney. And I had to Google it and I thought that it was like a sport just for people like 60 plus. And now when I play pickleball and when I talk about pickleball with Lesbian Pickleball Club, it's, you know, people in their 20s, 30s, 40s, 50s, 60s. It's all ages. It's all stages. And it's gone from being something that people just perceive as, you know, a little bit absurd, not quite a sport, to being, I guess, moving towards the mainstream. Like there's a move for pickleball to join the Olympics. So that's, I guess, says how big it's becoming.
0: Yes, it's actually quite a feature at the Australian Open. They have a pickleball championship down here at Melbourne Park and it goes gangbusters. Yes, and also I think it was seen as just for retirees, but now it's massive for people under age 35. What was the catalyst for you to start the Lesbian Pickleball Club with your co-founder Mia, and when did everything kick off?
1: Well, Lesbian Pickleball Club is all about, I guess, giving people the opportunity to learn about pickleball, but also connecting through sport in a way that isn't super competitive. It's just, I guess, a way for the LGBTQIA plus community to connect outside of, you know, partying, drinking or competitive sport. So we started LPC under a year ago and it's had amazing growth. It was literally just Mia and I thinking, we love pickleball and we want to share this with our friends. So we just asked a couple of queer friends if they'd be keen to learn and they were super keen. So we were like, why don't we open this up to the general public? And our first sessions were literally maybe only 10 people over two courts. And now we're regularly in Sydney holding socials for 40 plus people. We have LPC Sydney, we have LPC Melbourne, we have LPC Brisbane and Gold Coast. So we just love seeing the spread of pickleball all throughout Australia.
0: That is an incredibly rapid growth. So how do you manage the different pickleballs or the LPC groups in Melbourne, Sydney, Canberra, Brisbane and Gold Coast? So you've got the same culture. And how do people get involved?
1: Well, I think a lot of it is about empowering the people in the various spaces to sort of create that ethos of inclusion and not really taking things too seriously. So it started in Melbourne, I think it was August last year. Mia and I were traveling there and we just thought, let's do a pop-up LPC session here. So we had our first session in Elstonwick Park. About 20 people came, and of those 20, there were two girls who had actually never played pickleball before but were really keen to host again. And we just connected with them. We could see from the way they were interacting with other people that, you know, they also shared our ethos around inclusion and non-judgment and just not taking things too seriously but giving people a space to sort of just chase their joy on the court. So after that, we asked one of them to become a host, and she did. And then throughout that process, we've just been getting more and more, I guess, demand for people who are keen to host and keen to participate. And now we have fortnightly sessions in Melbourne and in Brisbane. In terms of how to join and get involved, it's open to literally everyone. It's an LGBTQIA plus inclusive space, and basically anyone of any age or stage. You don't have to have played before. You don't have to have a background in ball sports. You just need to be like intrigued about pickleball and keen to make friends.
0: Absolutely fantastic. We are speaking with Ali, co-founder Lesbian Pickleball Club, and we're encouraging you to get involved and take up this fast-growing sport. I mean, gosh, the Gay Games are going to be in Perth in 2030, so it'd be great if somebody would like to start a pickleball club there, if anyone's listening.
1: Yeah, exactly. We've actually had people on Instagram from Perth reach out to us, and we were hoping to do a pop-up session in Perth maybe later this year. So, yeah, keep your eyes peeled because we want to go west.
0: Fantastic. Now, you've also got merch. I'm loving your merch. You've really gone all in. You've got bags, caps, T-shirts, and on your T-shirts, you've got pride in our hearts, power in our paddles, and one of my favourites is out of the closet, into the kitchen. What's some of the jargon for people who don't play pickleball? How does it work?
1: Okay, so most importantly is you have a court which is a quarter of the size of a tennis court, and there's an area between the net and another line, which is called the kitchen line. And this area is called the kitchen. And that's why we use that slogan, because I guess we wanted to make fun of, you know, historical norms around gender inequality, but make it playful and pickleball coded. So in the kitchen, you cannot hit the ball on the full. So that means that the ball has to bounce once before you hit it. So people are always accidentally running into the kitchen after hitting the ball on the full. And then essentially they lose the point. In terms of how the game works, there are similarities with tennis, and I think that's why I love it so much. I come from like an intercollegiate tennis background, so I was obsessed with it, and table tennis, which is obviously much faster moving, because when you're at the kitchen line, the balls are flying at you and you're either hitting them on the full on the bounce, or if you're on the baseline, which is the back of the court, it's more like tennis and you can hit through the ball and really guide it over the net. So yeah, basically the absurd part of it, which I love, is that the ball is actually plastic and it has holes in it. So it doesn't bounce like a tennis ball. It doesn't bounce that much. So you really, really have to get low. So I guess another little pickleball coded thing is getting low, because if you don't get low with the glutes, you're potentially going to do your back if you're leaning sort of too far down. And then the other thing is, unlike in tennis, you don't serve a traditional overhead serve. You kind of just serve as if you were going to hit a forehand. You just drop the ball, hit it over, and that makes it much easier for people who don't have a ball sports background to like really get into it. So we find many beginners in their first time, they're hitting the ball over the net comfortably. They're kind of getting the gist of it. Yeah, and the other strange thing about pickleball is that you can only win a point when you're serving, and there are three numbers. There's the number of like the team that's serving, the number of the receiving team, and then for doubles, which is most of pickleball, there's a third number, which is whether it's the first or second server. So that makes things confusing and is good to keep the mind crisp. But yeah, that's a little bit about how it works.
0: Fantastic overview of the sport. That's wonderful. Well, to close, a lot of celebrities are getting into pickleball. Kim Kardashian, George Clooney, Emma Watson, Leonardo DiCaprio. Which celebrity would you most want to play pickleball with?
1: Ooh, that's a tough one. Well, okay, so when I played tennis, and now when I play pickle, because I have got really serious into it, I sort of took a joy in beating male players, some of whom had really big egos. So I think I would be intrigued to play with Leo, maybe not with him, perhaps against him, to kind of put him in his place, if you know what I mean.
0: Well, Ali, co-founder at Lesbian Pickleball Club, congratulations on your rapid expansion across Australia. If anybody's interested, to be part of the action and check out the Instagram account, Pickleball Club, and give them a follow and get involved. Any parting words for people who might be listening and interested in pickleball, Ali?
1: Well, I know that it sounds absurd, and I know that it's a little bit out there, but just give it a go and you might absolutely love it, because I've had so many people join our club who thought, oh, they're not sporty enough, or, oh, this sounds kind of lame. And they try it a few times and they just think, okay, now I get it. Now I get the level of obsession. So maybe go out of your comfort zone. Worst case scenario, you never play again. Best case, you could legit become a pro.
0: Well, that's it. Get out of the closet and get into the kitchen. Ali, thanks so much for joining us on Game On Tonight.
1: Thanks for your time.
0: Wonderful. Well, stay tuned for more great conversations about getting your game on coming up after this.
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0: You're listening to Joy 94.9, your home of inclusive sport. Now, something pretty special happened here in Melbourne recently. The inaugural Rainbow Racket Squash Melbourne Pride Cup tournament, supported by Pride Cup, Movember, Squash Australia and Squash and Racquetball Victoria, celebrating LGBTQIA plus pride on the court. And taking out the very first Pride Cup in the A-grade competition, Paul Takacs, which is absolutely amazing. And Paul, very kindly, is joining us on the show tonight to tell us all about it. Welcome to Game On, Paul. How are you?
1: I'm great. Thanks for having me on.
0: Inaugural Pride Cup winner. What was that moment like?
1: It was an exciting moment to be able to play a squash tournament, an inclusive event against like-minded people, all supporting the first event, the Pride Cup here in Victoria, to celebrate inclusivity in our sport, which is generally very individual. But having an event very first time, coming from regional Victoria to play against the city folk, it was a great opportunity to just support my sport and really start to promote that it's a really inclusive sport to be a part of.
0: You very impressively drove 6 hours. You're based in Mildura, so you jumped in the car. 6 hours later, you got down to Melbourne, so you had an overnight stay. That's an amazing commitment.
1: I think when you're passionate about something, and I've played squash for two-thirds of my life now, you make the commitment to attend events, and it just so happened to be that it's Melbourne. It was no-brainer for me to get in the car and drive down to support something that's obviously a part of who I am. Obviously, growing up in regional Victoria, being who I was and who I am, it's not always something that gets supported or celebrated. And as time has evolved, for this event to now be on the calendar in the sport that I've chosen to be a part of, it was a no-brainer to get in the car and drive down and support not only my sport but my community and where I come from here in Mildura.
0: Yes, we're really sport for choice here in Melbourne. We've got over 30 sports. We've got the Melbourne Chargers, Melbourne Rovers, Melbourne Spikers, Melbourne Spectres, Melbourne Smashers. How many options are there in Mildura?
1: So for the Rainbow community in Mildura, obviously we would say all sport would be accessible. However, the reality is sometimes not all sport is inclusive, and sometimes not all sports are capable of accepting people in a team environment where there's more than, you know, 5 people in the team or 10 people in the team. And obviously squash is a very individual sport, so you can go and play that with another person or a small bunch of people. So in Mildura, to have specific inclusive sport competitions, there are none. However, obviously sports are inclusive and make people feel welcome. So for me, this event down in Melbourne was something that obviously I haven't been able to experience in Mildura as such, because our community is a small community and relatively active in spaces that are more team orientated. So that's why I chose to get in the car and drive down, because I really wanted to support something that is my community and I'm a part of, and I don't have that here in Mildura. So it was Melbourne, and I was very happy to be down there and support the Rainbow Racket Squash Club of Melbourne.
0: A massive shout out to David Cowell, President Rainbow Racket Squash Melbourne, who put that initiative on here at MSAC, and it was a really great turnout too. Now, Rainbow Rackets isn't just about competition, it's about community. Can you give us some feedback about the community feel that you experienced at that event?
1: So on the day, we were able to experience all grade levels of play, whether you're a beginner or you've played competition for a little while or you're a seasoned veteran, as some would say, after playing for 30 years. We all had different levels of ability, but the event was very inclusive. It was about having fun. It was just about being active and enjoying ourselves on the court and having a good time around like-minded people that supported each other and were happy to, you know, give a few tips here and there on how to hold a racket or the footwork that might be involved. And that's the great part about the Rainbow Rackets Club of Melbourne. They offer social hitting twice a week, which was fantastic. So having an event where you can progress your skills against other people, it's a great opportunity. And it's great that there's a club in Melbourne that facilitate that at MSAC. I believe they train on Thursdays and Sundays. When I say train, it's very social, very fun. I watch their social medias all the time, and I often wish I could just get to Melbourne a lot quicker and I could be a part of that. But at the moment, I was happy just to go down and be a part of their first inaugural Pride Cup.
0: We're speaking with Paul Takacs, winner of the inaugural Pride Cup and also the A-grade competition at an incredible event, the Rainbow Racket Squash Melbourne, here recently at MSAC. Of course, there was 5 courts that were taken up for this particular event. It was all allocated. It was all decorated with the rainbow colours.
1: Not to mention the tunes that were pumping as well while we were playing. It was a very unique aspect of the event, which I don't think you would get at many normal tournaments, so to speak. So to have that buzz and enjoyment and fun and excitement at a squash tournament, it was a really good experience. Had to focus on the squash instead of the tunes that were pumping. It was quite fun.
0: I don't know whose playlist that was, but it was actually really, really good. It had all the anthems, that's for sure. And the other thing I liked was one of the participants brought a complete entourage. So he brought his mum, his auntie, his friends, his grandmother also. They're all enjoying the show.
1: I think that is a wonderful aspect to what is an individual sport, that you can bring family and friends and show them something that you're working your skill set on, and obviously have that support as well as the community that you're involved in. That was an exciting thing to see, and I look forward to seeing their progression at next year's event.
0: So everybody headed over to the Middle Park Hotel, and there was a lovely, you know, post event with lots of food. And when you were handed your trophy, you spoke about the need for representation in Mildura. Can you maybe explain a bit more about what you would like to see in regional Victoria from an inclusive sport perspective?
1: I think the aspect of the Pride Cup is a vehicle that you could use to promote inclusivity in events, especially being in the sporting space, which obviously Movember partnered with the Pride Cup for Melbourne, to just create that connection of awareness of mental health and physical health can go together. And obviously sometimes when you are feeling alone because you're different to other people that are around you, I think it's important that that's represented in regional area because community is smaller. Obviously, Mildura is a population of around 55,000 people, so the ratio of the rainbow family is small compared to those that live in, you know, the metropolitan centres. So to promote inclusivity in sport and come from a regional area is very important to myself. And it's just about planting that idea that it doesn't matter who you are or what you are or where you come from, that you can find community and that it can come through sport and it can be inclusive and you can feel safe and you can just have a great time. And that then creates a great mental health aspect and improve your physical health as well. Hopefully the idea would be maybe in the future this Pride Cup might take an adventure up the Calder Highway to Mildura because we have 4 great brand new courts up here. And you never know, we might be able to hold a Pride Cup in Mildura in the future. Something that the club and committee can look at as they grow the participation of their club.
0: Well, maybe you could defend your trophy in Mildura.
1: Well, that would be a goal. Maybe not for next year. Maybe I'll have to work my skill set for a couple more years and keep pushing and promoting and show that, you know, if there's a sport for everybody and you can come and pick up a racket at any time. It's a great sport, squash. It's very indoors. You're out of the elements and it's obviously you can be a part of a club. You can bring a friend and give it a go. But I think this first initial Pride Cup was a great start and it's only going to get bigger and build from here, the more that we can push that inclusivity of our sport to all areas of the state.
0: Well said. And also, what's exciting about squash is it's going to be making its Olympic debut in the 2028 Summer Olympics. So got featuring men's and women's individual events.
1: Correct. An offshoot of that is the World Gay Games as well, which obviously squash is a part of. And just recently, Perth were announced the host city for the 2030 World Gay Games, which would be the Olympics of the rainbow community. So I think that's a great opportunity as well to start really pushing the idea of pride in sport and through the option that you can play squash as well. It's great that it's reached Olympic level and that we can then keep going and push that into our rainbow community as well, because I'm not aware of any openly gay currently squash players on the world circuit. So maybe that would be something that as we continue to push for inclusivity that we will see more of.
0: Paul, to close, what would you say to someone, especially in a regional area, who might be nervous about joining sport as their authentic self?
1: Sport is inclusive, and sometimes team sports aren't the first step you might make to being involved in being active in a sport. And that's where something like squash can fit with being an individual-based sport. And a club isn't necessarily full of hundreds of people participating. And that's where people can get to know you, get to experience who you are, and you can enjoy getting to know other people a bit more intimately, and that way you feel more included. I think sometimes individual sports are very individual, but they also have a great opportunity to bring people together and create a sense of community. So if you are someone who's not necessarily wanting to be involved in a big team environment, or you don't have the skill set to jump into, something you've never really done before in an outdoor setting or in another team sport indoors, squash is very confined. It's a very easy sport to pick up. It's a racket and a ball and a wall, and you need just one other person or a couple of other people, and our squash clubs are very tight-knit in that way. And people are generally very willing to help, include anybody to come and try our sport. And I think it's important that it's hard to make the first step if you are unsure, but we all have to step out of our comfort zone at some times. And squash is a great opportunity to do that because it is a very inclusive sport.
0: Well, that was probably the pep talk someone listening needed. Well, Paul Takacs, inaugural Pride Cup A-grade winner at Rainbow Rackets Tournament, absolute champion on and off the court. Thanks so much for joining us on Game On, and all the best for defending your cup for next year.
1: Thank you for having me.
0: Wonderful. And if you're interested in taking part in squash, it is a Rainbow Racket Squash Network across Australia, Canberra, Adelaide, Gold Coast, Perth, Sydney, Brisbane, and of course here in Melbourne. So many opportunities to get involved. Well, stay with us as we wrap up the show.
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1: Hello, this is John Deeks. 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
3: And that's a wrap for today's show. A massive thank you to Michelle Shepherd.

0: We're told as kids, it's not polite to talk about religion, sex and politics at the dinner table. But at the open table, nothing is off limits.
1: Hello, hello, hello. Welcome to the open table here on Joy 94.9. You've just been listening to the CBA, a winning Game On with Jax. I'm Craig Brown. I'm hosting you here at the Open Table, where we're hoping to have important conversations with interesting people. And joining me for the first time in 2026, after he served a week's suspension last week, is Ethan Kyoto Hall. Welcome.
2: Hello. It's good to be back. Feels so weird not being on for like multiple months.
1: Yeah. It's been a while. Has been a while because
2: November.
1: You were doing all the replays over the summer. So you were sort of keeping us
2: going,
1: present for most of those weeks.
2: Most of those weeks.
1: Yep. It was good. No. We, of course, love to have you contributing to us. So please text us on 0427569949 because it's not the open table without having people at the table. Of course, we come to you from the lands of the traditional custodians of the Kulin Nations and St Kilda here in Naarm, and we pay our respects to their elders past and present and to our rainbow mob. We're here to talk about important topics like sex, spirituality, family, identity, entertainment, politics, sport, and health. And if you've missed some of the previous episodes, you can listen to them wherever you get your podcasts from, including joy.org.au at the open table, /the open table. Gee, Ethan, you missed your cue. When people text in, what else
2: well,
1: can they do?
2: Well, they could also email on air at joy.org.au, but you go so fast, you start doing the acknowledgement. I'm not going to interrupt that.
1: No. That was a test.
2: Yeah.
1: Thank you for passing that. Inclusive. Our special guest at the open table tonight is AFLW player Tilly Lucas-Rod, who has played for Carlton, which I really struggle to say out loud. But that's okay. St Kilda, the Mighty Mighty Hawks, where they also captained, and from this year will be based in Sydney and playing for Greater Western Sydney. Tilly, welcome to the show.
3: Thank you. Thanks for having me on.
1: Oh, absolutely. Our pleasure. As we always say, it's not really much of a show unless we have guests.
3: Well, so you two have it handled already.
1: Oh, no.
2: We really do not.
1: We really do not.
2: Thank you so much for coming.
1: We had a guest turn up 10 minutes late, and our podcaster cut everything we said in that 10 minutes, so it did not go well. So
3: hopefully this one's better.
1: No. This is good because you're here. So we're just going to have some rapid-fire questions to start us off with. Where do you identify on the queer spectrum?
3: I would say that I'm queer. I love that term. Yeah. And I'm also non-binary. Yeah. So that'd probably be my two.
1: Queer, non-binary. We will come back to that. Where did you grow up?
3: Inner city Melbourne. So I was born in Richmond and always lived around no more than 15 minutes out of the city.
1: Oh, really?
3: Yeah.
1: Wow.
3: I know. I love the city.
1: Sydney's going to be a change.
3: Yeah. Well, the furthest I've lived is in Camberwell. So moving to Bondi, where I'm going to be living in Sydney.
1: The furthest you've lived is Camberwell.
3: Yeah.
1: Okay. You are an inner city person.
3: I know. At least Sydney is very city, right? I'm going to be living in Bondi. Oh, yeah. So
1: absolutely.
3: Just city with beach, which is nice.
1: And what's your passion?
3: Ooh, well, obviously sport, being a professional athlete for 10 years, sport, and then I'm also a teacher. So I love, I guess, connecting with people and helping people grow. I think that's a big passion of mine.
1: Yeah. What do you teach?
3: PE in health at a high school. I teach, at the moment, year 7 to 10, PE health. Yeah.
1: How long have you been doing that?
3: So I started at my school about 9 years ago and was a teacher's aide, and I've been teaching for 4 years. So, yeah, it's a long time at this school.
1: Okay. So, in the inner suburbs of Melbourne, when did you first start playing Australian rules?
3: Yeah, so I was pretty lucky. I was a generation where youth girls football had just started. So, I was 4 actually when I started playing footy. I had an older brother that's 3 years older. So, he was playing. We grew up in Richmond and the local footy club was across the road. So, I went down to Auskick at age 4, which is probably not many people back then did it. I was the only girl at the time in the whole competition. And I played juniors with the boys up until I was maybe 12 or 13 when you had to transfer. And then I went to youth girls and followed the pathway there. So, yeah, I've played all my life.
1: Okay, so there was actually some pathways established by that stage, was
3: yeah.
1: there?
3: Yeah. So I think there was someone called Penny Cooler-Reed was she was like a pioneer back in those days, and she kind of helped establish that girls could play until 13 and then was one of the first people that helped set up a youth girls competition, which was under 18. So it was still a big jump being like 12 and then going to play with 18-year-olds was, you know, I was a bit nervous.
1: Wow.
3: Yeah. Yeah.
1: That would be scary.
3: Yeah. I think I was in year 7 and I was playing against like year 12. So imagine, yeah, it was a strange experience. But I love footy and my parents were fully supportive. My siblings were supportive. So I kind of didn't think anything else. Like I was like, yep, love footy. I'm going to do it.
1: And I guess it helped that you're pretty good at it.
3: Yeah, I guess so. Yeah. I think in the

0: Luckily enough, when I was maybe 16, was the first talks of an AFLW competition. Okay. So I was right at the cusp of, I guess I could start applying myself at that age, knowing that it was going to come in, you know, 4 or 5 years.
1: Yeah. So did you run into any barriers to playing?
0: I think the big one was that, like, jump in age. And so a lot of people, because at the time I was playing for Victoria and underage football in the girls' competitions, and a lot of people had dropped off because of that, I guess, when you're 12 and then you have to go and play under 18s. But other than that, I was really fortunate that there was all the barriers, I guess, the pioneers before me had kind of smashed down and, you know, broken the walls down for me. So I was pretty lucky that, when I transitioned out of underage football, I went into women's football and played at St Kilda Sharks, and there was a fully fledged program. And then, I was just really fortunate.
1: Do you talk to younger girls and women who are playing, and are you able to reflect back to them the sort of the changes that you've seen happen?
0: Yeah, definitely. I have a niece that's 17 now. So she plays up in Sydney.
1: Yep.
0: So I get to, I guess, live and breathe her football and see the pathway that she's had. And it's so interesting talking to them now, I guess, from Auskick. There's all girls Auskick. So you can play just all girls football right through the pathway.
1: Yeah.
0: So I do talk to them, and I talk to my niece about, I guess, how incredible it is that now there's like pathways all across the country.
1: Yeah. So when did you decide that football was going to be the thing one of the things that you're going to do?
0: As I said, from a young age, I thought I would just play professionally. And then when you grow out of those kid-like dreams, I realized that wasn't going to happen. When I was probably 16, 17, they announced it'd be an AFLW competition, and because I was playing at a high level, I probably thought, oh, maybe that'll happen for me. And then I was lucky enough, I think I got drafted at 19 or 20. So I never really thought of anything else. I was like, okay, well, when that competition starts, I'll play in that. But it was hard in the first few years. You know, our salaries were really low. So I didn't think it would ever be to the level it is now, where it is like a full-time professional career.
1: Yeah, it's just come such a long way, hasn't it?
0: Yeah.
1: And do you see that with the players who are coming through now?
0: Oh, yeah. So when I started, like I say to them, like when I first started, we were on $8,000. You lost some of it to tax, and you had to have private health insurance, which cost you $2,500.
1: Yeah.
0: So you're probably getting paid $5,000, and because it was on TV and on the national stage, you're expected to be a full-time professional athlete and produce that product. And now the kids coming through, as I said, have had an amazing pathway, but also they're coming into a career that pays them above minimum wage and able to focus their attention on just being athletes. So, I often share that story and talk to them about, I guess, how lucky they are, but also, like, we still have a way to come as well.
1: Yeah, definitely. Look, we're going to go to a song and then have a little bit of a break. It's The Giver by Chapel Roan. Can you tell us why you've got this one?
0: Oh, I just think it's a fun song.
1: Yeah.
0: I love it when it comes out, when it's on the radio. Chapel Roan's playing at Laneway on Friday night, so I'm excited to go to that.
1: You're going?
0: Yeah, amazing artist and amazing song.
1: Yeah, well, listen, we've got we're talking to Tilly Lucas-Rod here on The Open Table, and we've got Chapel Roan, The Giver.

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3: This is The Open Table, where nothing is off the table.
4: And you're back on The Open Table. I'm Craig Brown with Ethan Kyodo Hall and Tilly Lucas Rodden. I've just worked out that I'm the only one speaking into a microphone today that has no hyphenated name. Yeah. So we know what that means, don't we?
5: It's embarrassing for you.
4: It's embarrassing for me. We did workshop this once, and it would be...
5: What did we come up with?
4: Craig... Sivan Brown, I think we came up with was. Because, yeah, Troy was...
5: It's odd that this has happened twice.
4: It is odd, isn't it? Oh, well, if you're used to odd, welcome back to The Open Table. We're here for episode two of 2026 and talking to AFLW footballer Tilly Lucas Rod, who was telling us about, prior to the break, about how things have changed. Mm. I guess what doesn't change is that feeling a player has when they run out at this level,
6: yes,
4: for the first time. What was your first time at AFLW like?
6: Oh, well, the first game. So I was at Carlton and I got drafted there.
4: Sorry.
6: No, love the club. Gave me my first opportunity. I got to play in the very first AFLW game. So it was Carlton, Collingwood, Icon Park.
4: That is extraordinary. So like the two most iconic Victorian clubs and you're playing in that game.
6: Yeah. It was 26,000. It was a lockout.
4: Yeah.
6: People trying to climb fences to get in. I guess at the time we didn't realize how significant it was. Mm. We went from playing like local footy to that. And so you kind of just, I guess, you're rolling along with it and you think, oh, yeah, it's a footy game. And it wasn't until we ran out and saw the crowd and, you know, there's stories about how people were crying in the stands, especially women that had pioneered the game. And this was such a monumental change, I guess, in Australian sport, but Australian culture more broadly. So for me, it was just like an exciting game. And I was, yeah, really nervous and the same feelings I get now probably. But, the historical significance only kind of weighs in now.
4: Yeah, to be able to say that you played in the first AFLW game, and it's just come so far.
6: Mm.
4: I mean, was there any concern prior to that first game? You know, how many people would be there, or did you know it was a sellout early on?
6: No, so I think we thought maybe 10 to 15.
4: Okay.
6: Yeah. I can't remember exactly, but it was probably before there was huge ticketing and it was just like walk in. So yeah. I think they predicted 10 to 15. 26,000 was not what was expected.
4: Who won that game?
6: We did.
4: You did?
6: Did we?
4: I don't know.
6: Yeah.
4: That was a genuine open question.
6: I think so. I think Carlton won. Let's go with it. Yeah. We didn't kick the first goal because I know Jasmine Garner, who's an incredible player, kicked the first goal, but I do think we came back and won it. We'll go with that.
4: There you go. I think it's a good story.
6: Yeah.
4: Let's stick with that. And so if we can switch to sort of, that's pretty personal. Mm. I mean, your debut game. On the Open Table, we talk with a lot of queer people. And when did you realise you weren't straight?
6: So I had my first partner when I was probably 15 or 16.
4: Okay.
6: And so I played cricket as well as football growing up. So I met her through cricket. But it was kind of the thing where you're like, obsessed with one another and you don't really know what's going on, and then it becomes more than a friendship at some point.
4: Yeah.
6: And yeah, so that was at about 15 or 16, but I was like terrified.
4: Yeah.
6: Like, yeah. Yeah.
4: Had you spoken it out loud at that point to anyone or?
6: No. So it was just between her and I, and I think it took me a few months before I told my – I remember telling my mum first.
4: Okay.
6: But I had to text my mum because I was so scared of her, what her reaction would be.
4: Right.
6: Yeah.
4: And how did that go?
6: It was fine. My mum, like, my mum had, like, queer friends growing up. One of her best friends, it was a lesbian. So I knew that she'd be accepting, but you have that, you play it out in your head. You think it's going to be this thing where the whole world stops and everyone's going to hate you.
4: Yes.
6: And that's the experience I had. Yeah.
4: I think that is such a common experience, is that you just, project the worst case scenario on telling people.
6: Yeah. And I had definitely had that. And I had that when I told my mom, and then my dad found out, and my brother and sister. And I don't even think I told my friends at school or in my sporting teams for another year or two.
4: Okay.
6: Because I just kept having that same fear.
4: Yeah.
6: Yeah.
4: So you had a rolling procession of coming out.
6: Yes, definitely. Yeah.
4: Yeah, because that's the way it is, isn't it? Every sort of new environment you get into, if you're going to be in there for a while, it comes up, doesn't
6: it? Yeah, and especially like social media was big, but not how it is now.
4: No.
6: So there was no like platform to be like, yeah, this is who I am. So yeah, it was every new environment you stepped into or re-entered, it was another coming out. So it was a long, probably year or two of coming out over and over again.
4: Yeah. Yeah. And what was, in a sporting context, was there any issue with that or?
6: Yeah, so I was playing junior level sport at the time, but it was quite the opposite. I think that's where I met community and met queer people and I guess found my support and my network. But as I said, even with that, I guess that's such a positive environment, I still felt a sense of shame and fear about coming out. But I think sport for me was always such a welcoming space. When I was probably similar age, I was playing senior women's cricket. And I saw queer people, queer families, and had amazing role models around me. So sport was always such a welcoming space for me.
4: And do you think being in inner Melbourne helped as
6: well?
4: Oh,
6: definitely. Yeah, definitely. Because,
4: you know, we'll sometimes talk to people who come from rural areas, and not all rural areas are the same, but it could be a bit harder to see the role models.
6: Mm. And I think I was really fortunate because if it wasn't for sport and having those environments, I probably wouldn't have had many role models around me.
4: Yeah.
6: But I was really lucky, that I played sport and probably did so in an environment in inner city Melbourne.
4: It's such an interesting story, Tilly, because a lot of people will go, sport is the inhibitor for me coming out and finding myself, whereas it seems for you it was the opposite of that.
6: Yeah, I think that something about, I guess, women's football that I've always found, and women's cricket as well, was that the pillars and foundations of it. It was built by queer people, and it was always such a safe and welcoming space. Mm. And that was the foundations of the community level sport for those two that I experienced. So, yeah, it is interesting because I guess especially for men, it's often the opposite.
4: Well, I think so. We'll get on to that in a minute too. But the AFLW just always from the outside appears to be a very accepting of our community. Like there's not just one pride round. It's over 2 weeks and all that sort of thing. And there's lots of just acceptance from a public point of view. So has that been your experience with the AFLW as well?
6: Yeah, definitely. I think that, as I said, when the game was growing from community football to this professional level, a lot of the same people in administration and players kind of took that on and grew with the game. So I guess the foundations were that it was a welcoming, safe space.
4: Yeah.
6: And I think that's kind of transcended into, as the game's gotten more professional, it is such a welcoming environment. But I do have to say as well, probably the reason I had such a positive experience, I was at like all women clubs and all female clubs when I was playing sport, senior level sports.
4: Yeah.
6: Yeah.
4: And has there, like, I know some of the AFLW players have copped some abuse and some negative stuff. I mean, has that been any directed at you as well? Or?
6: Oh, yeah, definitely from, like, fans and things. I think the majority of fans are really welcoming, but especially when I had some public conversations about non-binary or top surgery, definitely got some.
4: So it ramped up then, did it?
6: Oh, yeah, and, it was when my story was posted on channels outside of AFLW, where the fans were, and was, especially like Twitter and Facebook, some horrible things.
4: Oh, like Twitter and Facebook just seems to be the place where angry old men.
6: Yeah, yeah. And people constantly over and over again. I have this one guy on Twitter that always just tweets about me and always posts a screenshot of my top surgery over and over again.
4: Oh, my goodness.
6: To reply to any account.
4: Really?
6: Yeah. I don't know if he still does it, but he did it for a few months there.
4: So it's kind of like that's an obsessive thing.
6: Yeah. And he would reply to, he'd do it for any, about replying to any AFLW channel about anything they commented on. He'd just reply. It was, yeah.
4: That's he needs to get a better hobby.
6: Yeah, yeah, I know. Then obsessing over me.
4: Yeah. I mean, like, not to put obsessing over you down, but yeah, I think you've got to do it in a sort of like a respectful way.
6: Yeah, there's far more interesting things. Yeah.
4: Absolutely. So, speaking of men and angry men occasionally, what do you reckon needs to change? Because I think the AFLW seems like it had a queer sort of layer to it right from the very beginning. Mm. Whereas the AFL is kind of struggling now with that. What do you think needs to change?
6: Yes, I think it's hard when you're on the outside.
4: Yeah.
6: But, like, when I have interactions with, say, men's players, they're all lovely.
4: Mm.
6: But I think something we have across all of society is it's often there's nice guys, but in a group. And when things go wrong or people say something that's offensive, it's like a pack mentality and it's hard to call someone out. And so I think it starts with that, like educating about language, educating on how to call someone out, and providing education on why these things are harmful. These are jokes that these men and boys have probably used their whole lives, and providing education on why it's harmful. And then, how to not be a bystander, because it's hard when they get in a group to, I guess, the most of them just sit back and let it happen. And I think, like that's a simple thing at a player level. And then there's lots of changes probably at administration level. And lots of education that needs to be done to make it a safer and more welcoming space.
4: Yeah, we might come back to this after the next song, which is, again, one that you've chosen for us. And if I can get my run sheet out from in front of me, or even just read the screen, Craig. There you go. Post-Sex Clarity by Lolly Young. Why have we chosen this one?
6: I really love this song. So this is like, I remember when I first found it, I think I listened to it for like a week straight. This is the only song I listened to.
4: Oh, yeah.
6: Yeah.
4: So have you got one of those songs at the moment?
6: No, not at the moment. Okay. But
4: mine's Where Is My Husband.
6: Oh, yeah.
4: Yeah,
6: that's a good one.
4: That
6: is a good one.
4: Yeah. So this one for you was
6: like a week straight.
4: Week straight.
6: Yeah.
4: Yeah. That's good. Do you ever get scared when you do that you're going to lose
6: the
4: passion for the song?
6: Absolutely. Because then I go off it for a few months.
4: Yeah, I come back
6: around.
4: Yeah,
6: it's a full circle.
4: Yeah. All right. Well, you are listening to Tilly Lucas Rod here on The Open Table with myself, Craig Brown, and Ethan Kyoto Hall, or I'm just going to call him Ethan Kyoto because I don't think he should be hyphenated at this particular point in time, just to make me feel a bit better about myself. We're going to listen to Lolly Young, and we'll be back after the break to keep talking to Tilly.

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2: 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Until then, may you have a wonderful jazzy week.
3: Sex, politics and religion. It's all laid out on the open table here on Joy.
4: Sorry, just got into cup sport again. You know.
5: Not again, Craig.
4: I do. I know.
5: Not again,
4: like
5: Craig.
4: Tilly on our second show, I think.
5: It was pretty early.
4: It was very inexperienced at this. Yeah. You're listening to The Open Table, by the way. I'm Craig Brown, Ethan Kiato Hall, Tilly Lucas Rod.
5: Very professional.
4: Now, I really like Cub Sport, and so that's our intro. Mm. And so I was just listening to it on our second show.
6: You get lost in it.
4: And I got lost in it.
6: Yeah.
4: And it was just like Ethan had to do the intro, you know, so there was some union regulations about that because panelists can't do that.
5: And that's true.
4: And it is true.
5: It's true. Like we don't get an award one day.
4: We were picketed that week. You had to cross the picket lines to get into the studio. Lots of angry presenters and hosts going, what were you doing? Well, we weren't talking about any of this rubbish before the break. We were talking about AFLW coming out in the welcoming environment of women's sport, but we also touched on some of the harder stuff. And you were saying in the men's game, AFLWM. well, that's what you can call it.
6: Yeah, change it.
4: Yeah, change it. So Mitch Brown, who's going to be on the show later on this year, came out publicly last year. Mm. Was that? What sort of ripple? I wouldn't think it had a ripple effect in AFLW, but what was that like to see?
6: Yeah, it was incredible. I think, good on him for coming out. I think I can't understand the experiences he would have had as an AFL men's player. So I'm sure it was really hard. But, yeah, I remember messaging him and just being like, this is going to change lots of people's lives that you don't know and you probably will never hear from, but it's going to have such an impact and a ripple effect, as you said. And I remember I remember Hawthorn. There was a few conversations and, they made the men's team watch the coming out video and the podcast. I'm not sure. I don't know the reaction, but, they thought it was really important from a club's perspective if they did that. Yeah.
4: That's great to hear. Mm. As a Hawthorn supporter, I'm really rapt to hear that.
6: Yeah. And I think it made important conversations happen.
4: Yeah.
6: As I said, I wasn't privy to them, but, I think it's really good that they made the men's team watch it.
4: Because it's interesting. I have a theory, and you can tell me if I'm crazy or not. But I reckon there's got to be a group of current players that have to come out at the same time for it to really happen in the AFL men's.
6: Yeah. That was whenever I get asked, and because I don't like to comment too much because I'm not in the environment, but that is my solution.
4: Yeah.
6: And the way it could, I guess, help them is to have a group, because coming out as a current player by yourself, I imagine not the reaction internally, but from fans and media would be overwhelming and too much. So I think that, as you said, safety in numbers.
4: I think so. Yeah. And you were saying before that once you came out as non-binary, we'll talk about that in a moment. And the top surgery got was splashed across the Herald Sun and places like that. So you sort of went outside of the safe, fan base that just goes, that's great, fantastic.
6: Yeah.
4: That's exactly what's going to be facing whoever comes out first as an AFL men's player, isn't it?
6: Yeah, and I think being an AFLW player, I was lucky. Mainstream media didn't even jump on it as much as they could, but I imagine an AFL men's player would, be blasted everywhere.
4: I think it would be the headline story on the nightly news.
6: Yeah, for a long time.
4: For a long time.
6: And everything they did after that would also then be.
4: It's under the scrutiny.
6: Yeah.
4: It's incredible, isn't it, that we're actually having this conversation.
6: Mm.
4: I was about to say it's 2025, but no, it's not. It's 2026. Welcome to 2026, everybody. But you would think that this sport is so popular and still hasn't had that moment.
6: Yeah. And I think, I mean, as you said, it's 2026 and people are so fascinated about who someone's attracted to. I know they kiss, but they are. Yeah. Like, yeah, they are. Yeah. At the end of the day, people are fascinated by it and want to have a say. So
4: back to you, but you're the closest expert that we've had, so that's why I wanted to ask you. Oh, offense to no offense to Chris and Brendan from Gay AFL, who are on tonight at Wednesday night at 9 p.m. You listen to them, they'll talk about it as well. What was it like for you to sort of go public as non-binary and then with the top surgery as well?
6: Yeah, so my decision with coming out as non-binary, I had come out at my other workplace. I was a teacher and I was really felt safe and supported. We have lots of queer and gender diverse staff and students. And so I was met with such love and they wrapped me in their arms and similar with people in my private life. So I guess my decision was around then, well, what would this mean for other people and how can I be a role model? And so that was a decision to do the video with Hawthorne publicly. And also it made it easy for me so I wasn't misgendered as much.
4: Yeah. Was that important to you?
6: Yeah, definitely. Yeah. Definitely. Especially as the game grows more and more, I thought it was an important conversation to have to protect myself, but then also to be a role model for other people.
4: Yeah. Is it important for you to be a role model as well?
6: Yes, definitely. Yeah. I think that I have a position of privilege in having a platform and being able to use my voice, but also a position of privilege in the fact that I'm well supported by my friends, families, partner, workplaces. So I think that because I'm comfortable in who I am and supported in that, it's important to be able to be a role model for people that don't have that same experience and the same luxuries.
4: Is that something you've ever taken for granted? You sound like you're surrounded by really good people.
6: Yeah, I am. I'm really lucky to be. I think the one time was when I had top surgery. So I had it in January and didn't come out for probably 7 months. And I think that was something that I wanted to keep private and wanted to keep really personal. And it took me a long time to tell my siblings and my extended family. So that's another reason I kept it private. It was very, I guess, an intimate circle around me knew. So that was a time that I was apprehensive about, I guess, using my status within the community to be a role model. But I remember I spoke to my partner and they just said, like, this could change people's lives, having you be vocal about it. So, yeah, I had no other choice.
4: And you're a pioneer, whether you, I guess, wanted to be or not at AFLW, aren't you?
6: Yeah, I guess, yeah.
4: Has anyone else had it?
6: Not a current player publicly.
4: Not a current player, yeah.
6: Yeah.
4: That we're aware of.
6: Yeah, so there's been some previous players, and I actually spoke to El Chaston around that and their recovery process. So they actually helped me out a lot. But, yeah, they don't currently play.
4: Now, one of the things my boys and I, who are in the studio, Owen and Aiden are here, we watch AFLW. We keep commenting on how hard a game it is.
6: Mm.
4: Like the tackles, the bumps, the pressure ball, everything like that. Were you concerned about recovery or?
6: Yeah, a little bit. I'm very anal about my training and I haven't missed a session in all of my career in terms of in season or off season. So I always make sure I do everything to the T. So I was concerned about that in terms of just losing fitness.
4: Yeah.
6: But I got my surgery with Andrew Ives and he was pretty blasé. He's like, yeah, you got to recover, have your 8 weeks off and then you'll be fine. So I guess he kind of reassured me. And then I worked really closely with High Performance at Hawthorne and they were incredible. The physios, doctors, and then the strength and conditioning and high performance manager were incredible in making sure I had a program that, I guess you get back into running, into strength training, and then it's reintroducing contact. And I was lucky enough to be able to do that all in the off season. So by the start of preseason, I was ready to go.
4: Can you remember the first game that you ran out?
6: Yeah.
4: That season, what did that feel like?
6: It just felt like, I guess, I was at home in my body and I just felt really comfortable. And I'd previously played, I would never recommend this, I played in a binder, so a really tight compression garment on my chest.
4: Yeah.
6: And it can restrict your breathing. So, it was easy to play and breathe, but also I just felt way more comfortable and I felt like the jumper fitted better and I just felt so comfortable and at home.
4: Yeah.
6: Yeah.
4: Was that? Did you feel like your authentic self at that point?
6: Yeah, definitely. Yeah. And I remember someone at Hawthorne, a fan that would come in Her name's Lynn, and she would come in and help prepare meals. And I remember she actually noted that. She's like, you just feel like you're walking taller, and you're like, yeah, just seem so much more at ease out on the field, which is really lovely to hear.
4: Yeah. What would you say to somebody who's considering gender-affirming surgery?
6: I would say if you have the means and the funds, because it can be quite expensive to do it, I think get a good network around you that will support you in your decision-making and the recovery process. But yeah, it is life-changing. It's an incredible experience.
4: Yeah. We are on the Open Table. I'm Craig Brown talking to Tilly Lucas-Rod. We're going to take a short break and come back on the Open Table.
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4: And you are back on the Open Table. Thank you for joining us tonight. I'm Craig Brown. We've got Ethan Kyoto Hall, who's running the show here, and we're talking to the wonderful Tilly Lucas-Rod, who was talking to us before the break about gender-affirming top surgery. You were saying that it can be expensive.
6: Mm.
4: Is that a bit of a barrier for people at this stage?
6: Definitely.
4: Because how many where can you get it done? Are there many places that you can get this done, or is it quite limited?
6: Yeah, from my research, it was quite limited. There, I was wanting to get it done within Victoria, and so there was 3 surgeons that were like the main, I guess, 3 guys that do it. And I think there was 2 at the time, 2 main ones, and then there's been 1 more since then, since I've had mine. And it is really expensive, and there's long waiting lists.
4: I can imagine. Like, if you've got 3 or 4 people who can do it, it's not like, you know, knee replacement, et cetera, where, you know, you can go public, go private and find it.
6: Yeah.
4: Is it? I'm going to ask a bunch of questions now.
6: Yeah, go for it.
4: Is it covered by private health insurance?
6: So part of it is, like the hospital stay. And some of the nitty gritty stuff is, but not entirely. So I think my out of pocket was like, I paid maybe $15,000.
4: So that's quite a bit of, quite a bit of cash.
6: Yeah. Yes. Yes. And a lot of people that because of it, there's some people that do it cheaper in other states. And so people go there, but the recovery is really hard and I get to go back to my surgeon free of charge now. So I like being able to do that, but people also go overseas to try and get it cheaper.
4: Yeah.
6: Some people calculate that going overseas and paying for flights, accommodation and surgery over there is cheaper.
4: I've always, you know, because I hear people do that with dentistry and other sort of procedures, and I just get a bit worried about that because, you know, I often play worst case scenarios with Craig. And what if something goes wrong and you're overseas?
6: Yeah, I know.
4: Yeah.
6: I know, and then you're stuck there. But I think, that's why, gender-affirming surgery is a privilege when it shouldn't be, right? Mm. At the moment, it is a privilege to be able to get it, which shouldn't be the case.
4: Have you were saying that once you'd got your gender-affirming surgery, you copped a little bit more abuse. Have you... Why do you think that's happening?
6: I think it's a lack of understanding and education. So a lot of the comments to me were like, well, where are they going to play now in the men's competition? And there was a lot of conversation about hormone therapy and different parts. So I think it was really a lack of understanding of what top surgery is, and that it doesn't mean suddenly my hormones have changed and all these other things.
4: Yeah.
6: I think it is, and people are scared of the unknown and things that they haven't experienced before. So I think that leads to a lot of, negative comments.
4: And being the first at the AFLW means that I guess you bore the brunt of that.
6: Yes, yes.
4: And hopefully it paved the way for others
6: hopefully,
4: to come through.
6: Yeah.
4: That must feel How does that feel? I mean,
6: I don't often think about it, but yeah, it is an incredible thing. And I've had, you know, other current players reach out and ask questions just because they're curious and maybe it's something they want to explore in the future. I'm not sure. But yeah, it is nice to be able to, I guess, be that pioneer in this space because I think it's really important.
4: Yeah. And we're living in a society now where I know I came out 6 years ago. And I had a friend at the time say to me, "Oh, I bet you're glad you didn't come out 20 years ago because it was much tougher." But I just sort of get the sense we're sort of going backwards a bit.
6: Yes.
4: you know, and it's, you know, the orange person in the US mm-hmm. isn't helping that. Mm-hmm. And we're getting a little bit of response here. Do you think you're getting some of that? Do you think non-binary people get caught up in the whole, I'm going to call it the anti-trans movement mm-hmm. conversation?
6: Definitely. I think that they're grouped in one. And to be fair, it's an umbrella term, transgender, yep. and non-binary does fall under that. And yep. I definitely think that American politics and the conversations over there do affect people here. And I think it is allowing people over here that maybe wouldn't have engaged in sharing their opinions. Now they see what's happening in America and see the anti-trans rhetoric. So they're now doing the same here. And they're like, great, I believe that too. I'm going to jump on that and I'm going to talk about it online. And it is creating a movement where I think at times we are going backwards.
4: Yeah. How can the rest of the queer community be better allies for everybody in the non-binary and trans community?
6: I think just using your voice and calling things out. I think all of queer community know what it's like to, you know, be under prejudice and experience discrimination. So just put yourself in someone else's shoes yeah. and try and use your voice to call it out when you see it. And be active in promoting the joy that is in the trans community mm. and the successes of trans community. And be really loud in that and celebrating trans people and showing your support.
4: There's a picture of you just after the surgery mm-hmm. Of you topless, and you just look so happy.
6: Yeah.
4: I've seen it on Insta a few times, and I just think that, for me, when you're talking about the joy mm. of it all, I just keep thinking about that picture of you just beaming.
6: Yeah. It's such joy, like, yeah. ever since. It's so amazing. Like, I spent my first summer shirtless. Like, that was such a joyful yeah. experience and had so many nice first moments. Yeah, it's incredible.
4: Oh, that's great. Like, because yeah. there's so many first moments when you come out.
6: Mm.
4: So have you sort of done that again?
6: Yeah, like, yeah. definitely. Yeah. Like first beach swim, first time,
4: yeah.
6: I went to Brunswick Bars, my local pool, and swam there like for the first time. And all those little things that yeah. you kind of, I guess,
4: yeah.
6: yeah, hope to experience one day, but you think there's so many barriers in the way. So to have those nice first experiences yeah. was really special.
4: I mean, we've talked about this. This is intensely personal, but this next question is pretty personal for me and, you know, pretty tough mm. because we booked you to come on late last year when you were a Hawthorn player.
6: Yes.
4: Now, not unfortunately, but you could have gone back to Carlton. That would have just yeah. – that would have been. But what's it like to – because AFLW, you're not purely playing AFLW, are you? No. You just said you're teaching.
6: Mm-hmm.
4: So it means when you move a club, you're moving homes.
6: Yes.
4: You're moving jobs.
6: Yeah.
4: What is that all like?
6: It's scary. So that was a big thing in this decision because for my whole career I've also been at this one school. So that's all I've known is doing football and then – being a teacher or teacher's aide. So it's a really scary experience. I'm not going to teach when I go to Sydney. I'm lucky enough that, and a lot of AFLW players now are lucky enough that they can focus just on football. So I won't be teaching when I'm up there.
4: That's
6: great. Which is going to be a nice experience. I'm also 29 and probably should spend some more time recovering and looking after my body. So there's good, there's pros and cons.
4: So old, 29.
6: But it is scary. It's it's like going to, I guess, your first day of school, first day of any job.
4: Mm.
6: It's like, where do I fit in socially? Who are my friends going to be? Yeah. How do I, like, what's the game plan? All of those things that you've got to
4: culture line.
6: Yeah. And where do I fit into all of that? So it's I've had my first day so far and it went well, which is nice. Yeah.
4: Yeah.
6: Yeah.
4: So how do you sort of go about, because you've moved clubs a couple of times.
6: A few times, yeah.
4: But that's getting more the norm now, isn't it?
6: Yeah, it's especially in the AFLW.
4: Yeah.
6: Yeah.
4: Why is that?
6: Length of contract. Yeah, when we first started, it was a year and there was this turnover that was quite high. And that's why I left Carlton. I got delisted. And then
4: so that's why I've never liked Carlton.
6: Yeah, same.
4: Never
6: liked them. And then money. I think that, some clubs have more money to give and others don't. And I think that's a big thing for people that want to be professional athletes.
4: Yeah.
6: Yeah.
4: Because that's the aim at the end, isn't it?
6: Yeah.
4: You love this, but you're also one of the best people in the country at doing it.
6: Mm.
4: So you want to get paid in a way that, yeah, is appropriate.
6: Yeah. And I think the way that the system in the AFLW works is that it's tiered so that you can only have certain players on certain amounts. And I think that's affected player movement a lot because people are trying to, yeah, as you said, get what they deserve.
4: Yeah.
6: And they're, yeah, moving for this, for that.
4: And it must be hard to juggle some jobs with playing AFLW.
6: Definitely.
4: I imagine.
6: Yes. Yes.
4: Like teaching, was that reasonably easy for you, or was it that one that required a lot of juggling?
6: It was easy just because my club and my job was so accommodating. So my school was amazing, and I'd be like, these are the 2 days I can work, and if I gave them short notice that I needed a day off for flights or anything, if we played interstate, they're amazing. But also Hawthorn were incredible. We have something called Captain's Run, which is the day before a game, and it's an hour kick around, and Hawthorn would always let me miss that, so I wouldn't have to miss a day of work.
4: Yeah.
6: So you can make it work if the two parties are willing to negotiate and come to the table, yeah.
4: But it's so much better now that there's some pay that's getting closer to what it should be.
6: Oh, definitely, definitely. And as I said, you see less players working in season, and maybe they work more out of season now. Yeah.
4: Yeah. What would you say to 12-year-old Tilly
6: now, gosh.
4: if you bumped into them about just where you're at?
6: I think I would say, when we were talking earlier and I was talking about how scared I was of like coming out and all these things that I went through, I think I would probably tell them that, like, take your time to figure out who you are. There's no rush, but also, like, never be scared to accept a part of yourself and to lean into that and explore that. Because I think along my journey, I had a lot of fear about different parts of my identity.
4: Yeah.
6: So I'd probably tell my younger self that that's okay and you're going to be fine, and take your time and, yeah, lean into exploring parts of your identity because it's a really fun experience as well, and there's a lot of joy on the other side.
4: Yeah.
6: Yeah.
4: I love this story because I think, I don't know, have you seen Heated Rivalry?
6: Of course.
4: Of course, yeah.
6: Of course I have. I'm 29. I'm a young person.
4: Of course. But I think what I love about your story is it's got so much joy in it.
6: Mm.
4: And we've been conditioned over the years that coming out stories are really difficult.
6: Yeah.
4: And they are.
6: Yeah.
4: They can be.
6: Mm.
4: But that it's a tragedy. Whereas I think something like Heated Rivalry has just reminded us that queer stories can have, I say this without trying to make a joke, happy endings.
6: Yeah.
4: You know, and be enjoyable and life-affirming.
6: Yes.
4: And just from talking to you in this last hour or so, it just feels like you've had a lot of joy in your life.
6: For sure. And I think, yeah, we are conditioned that it must be something bad on the other side. And, like, it hasn't always been easy. As I said, a lot of that, the fear was internal, and that it's shame, and that's conditioned in you, I guess, from a young age because of society's expectations and what normal is in quotations. But, yeah, once you get through that, as you said, my story's had a lot of joy, a lot of acceptance, and there hasn't been, you know, I've probably lost some people along the way that haven't understood it, but for the majority it's been pretty amazing.
4: Yeah. We are about to wrap up. We're going to go to a little break here. You are listening to Tilly Lucas-Rod here on The Open Table with myself, Craig Brown, and Ethan Kyoto Hall, and we'll be back after this.
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3: You're listening to The Open Table with your host, Craig Brown.
4: Well, we've come to the end of this episode of The Open Table. We've had a great chat with Tilly. Tilly, thank you for coming on. Thank you for being so just yourself and open and honest. It's just been a great conversation to have with you. Thank you.
6: No, thank you for creating such a safe space. And yeah, it's been great.
4: I try and create a safe space. Don't I, Ethan?
5: I feel very good.
4: Thank you. Thank you. That was your cue to jump in just a little bit quicker there. No, it's been great to have you. Next week, we're three shows in next week and we're taking a break.
6: Yeah, you deserve it.
4: Yeah, well, thank you. I really do. I've had two different panelists over the last 2 weeks. It's just too much change for me. My work drags me away occasionally as well. So we've got a team retreat or something next week. So I've got to go to that. So we'll have a replay of the one guest that I was incredibly flustered by, Lucas Wilson. He's from Canada too.
6: Yeah.
4: I bet he's watched Heated Rivalry. Yeah. He's probably watched hockey.
6: Probably played it out in real life.
4: From the little conversation I've had with you, yes, I believe he probably would have. We're going to finish. After us, of course, is Wellness Wednesday, so which is a combination of talk therapy to me and knowing me, knowing you. So that's coming up at just after us. And after us is, after that, is Gay AFL with Chris and Brendan. Please get onto that because they're just nice guys and I like them. But we're going to close with our final song, Girl of Your Dreams by Eli. And we'll be back on The Open Table. Get us wherever you get your podcasts from, and we'll be back live in a couple of weeks.

0: Hello, and welcome back to another episode of Talk Therapy to Me with Ashley
1: and Maxie.
0: Hi, how is your week?
1: My week is good. It's just Melbourne sweater. It's very chilling.
0: I love it.
1: A bit of warm in the day, chill at the night.
0: Stunning. Love that.
1: That's good. That's good. How was your week?
0: Yeah, it was good. Just assignments, uni. Oh,
1: okay. Working. Same. I'm doing training as well.
0: All the fun things.
1: Yeah. Yay. Well, I guess we're really busy. So tonight, I'm like, tonight we're talking about shame and shameless, and we have someone with us tonight in the studio. We are not just talking about one kind of shame. We're talking all kind of the shame. The one that I shouldn't exist. Has she got something to say?
0: Yeah, well, this is really common with depression, and I've been there too. It's honestly, it's the worst. It's probably one of the hardest things to sort of look past and to get through. I remember a moment where something happened and I thought, oh my God, you know, I could have died just then. And I remember feeling scared, and it was probably the first time that I did feel scared. And that was such a relief, because it wasn't like, oh, I could have died. It was like, oh my goodness, I could have died. And I was like, wow, I actively want to live. I do want to exist. I want to be here. So huge turning point. And I was like, I'm definitely on the right track, getting better.
1: But that kind of shame, it's very common. Yeah. Another one, it's I'm too much. I am so much. I'm too much shame.
0: Yeah, look, also been there. I do. Sorry, not sorry. I do get a bit overexcited. But I'm just really excited to not be feeling anxious. So if I'm, you know, boisterous and loud around you, it's because I'm excited that you make me feel safe and comfortable. So sorry, not sorry.
1: Well, thank you for sharing. And there's another one which is fitting with our topic tonight as well. I'm not queer enough, which you mentioned a few times before.
0: Yes, I've been there too. I remember I went to a lesbian night with my best friend, and, you know, we hadn't gone out to anything like that in years and years. But we were the only ones dressed up. So we were the only ones that weren't wearing runners. We were the only ones wearing makeup and brushed our hair and wearing dresses. And people keep asking us if we were like the straight wing women there to support our gay friends. And we were like, oh,
1: wow.
0: Oh my goodness. Yeah. What?
1: Yeah, so much kind of shame. And well, just want to also mention, mentioning the shameless, that can be healing. That's something we're talking tonight. Can be healing, hilarious, protective, or sometimes just, you know, could be a little bit complicated.
0: Yeah,
1: because shame, it's always related into the mental health and something that we do all the time. So tonight we're exploring whether the queer shames come from, where the queer shame comes from, how that lives in our bodies and communities, and what happens when we try to move from shame into something different. So content, know that we might touching on internalized homophobia, body and sex shame, religious trauma, family rejection, racism within the queer space, not feeling queer enough, aging and gender expression. Just a quick reminder, you can call us on 1300-569-949, email us at talktherapytome@joy.org.au during the week, or on air at joy.org.au during the show. You can DM us at talktherapytome_joymedia on Instagram and text us on 0427-569-949.
0: 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You just have to search Talk Therapy to Me. But before we dive deep into the real stuff, we do need to do a quick shout out for content and trigger warnings. Sometimes we will be touching on topics that are a bit darker than usual, but we will let you know at the start of each episode what these topics are, just like Maxie just did, so that you can decide if you want to keep listening or not. So our focus is mental health, and there may be some things that do hit a bit closer to home and not in a good way. So there are links on Joy's website, joy.org.au/support. There's always 000 for emergencies, and there's other supports available if you need them. I promise it won't be all doom and gloom. We will be peppering some fun and fabulousness all throughout, like we always try to do.
1: Yay.
0: So on that note, back to us. And by us, it's not just Ashley and Maxie tonight.
1: Whoa.
0: We are joined by Buddy. So I'll do a little quick introduction. So Buddy is a well-known community advocate and agitator. They are the founder and director of Ananda. Did I say that right?
2: Close enough.
0: Close enough. Don't shame me. Ananda Training and Consultancy, a boutique agency specializing in intersectionality, equity, and justice. Their work spanned across sectors and disciplines, including mental health and suicide prevention sector. Ooh, not afraid to speak to power, and they have continued to use their expertise, lived and living experience to influence meaningful systemic change. Oh, that's wonderful. Welcome.
2: Welcome. Thank you. Good evening, everyone.
1: Hello.
0: Hello. How was I meant to say all of the things that I mispronounced?
2: You did well. You did better than most people. So don't shame yourself.
0: Okay. Okay. Yeah. Thank you. Thank you. And, you know, I think that you've done such great work that apparently you have been nominated for something special. Do you want to tell us about that?
2: Oh, look, just very, very, very quick. So the upcoming Euphoria Social People's Choice Gala, we didn't nominate ourselves this year. So someone did it for us. So we got nominated for, I think it was under Inclusive Organization or Initiative of the Year.
1: That's great.
2: Yeah, and there's it's a long list of really good people doing a lot of stuff.
1: Amazing stuff in the community.
0: Yeah. Yeah, and you know, Maxi and I are actually going to be there, so you can't pretend that you don't know us.
1: Yeah, we're all going to be there. So, what's your names again? okay, back to us. We are talking about shame tonight, all right? So when we talk about shame, that we're not just talking about something like guilty or embarrassment, because guilty and embarrassment sometimes like, oh no, I did something wrong. Shame often feels more like internal, like there's something wrong with me. And for the queer community, that message can come from family, school, religions, culture, media, dating space. Yeah, absolutely. And even sometimes from inside of the queer community itself. Quickly sharing one of my, you know, recent driving experiences, which I was learning driving, and I told Ash, and she's really supportive. Thank you, Ash.
0: That's all right.
1: And I, you know, there was a time that I was learning, I think last week, and I made so many mistakes, and I felt like in that moment I was like, oh no, I did this wrong. I shouldn't have done that. I'm really, you know, I shouldn't have done that on the road. And it slowly those voices become, maybe I'm a horrible driver. Maybe I shouldn't drive. That's like you heard that internal kind of attacking voices.
0: Yeah, and
1: that
0: I think
1: is definitely shame.
0: I think Maxi just wants to learn how to drive so that he doesn't have to endure the car rides home when I drive him home and I sing really loudly to every song on the radio and he tries to sleep.
1: I just want to drive safe and know people, you know, beeping me. I don't feel good and feel bad about it.
0: I know, and it is scary. I mean, look, I should probably feel.

0: general, that's something I learned.
1: Yes, yes. I think being a little bit of self-awareness goes a long way.
0: Absolutely.
1: But anyway, Booty, back to you. What do you think? You know, when you hear the word shame, what comes up for you, and where do you think that shame lives in the body?
2: It's such a big question. I think shame can mean so many different things to different people. So your definition of shame, Ash, could be different to mine. It could be different to Maxie as well.
0: Absolutely.
2: But when I hear the word shame, I think it has a lot to do with this concept that we should not deviate or go against the social norms any little bits. If we go outside of the norms of masculinity, for example, then there will be comments made about our behavior, the way we speak, our tone of voice, that can create shame. The same thing with femininity as well. And I think this is where a lot of that queer shame coming from, you know, and reflecting back on my childhood before I even understand what sexuality is, because we were probably about 3 to 5 years old where we were just exploring, being told not to behave a certain way, or being told, because I was born a male, that is not a male thing to do. Boys don't do that. You know, this is what you're supposed to do. And comments like that can start harvesting this thinking of shame. There's something not right with me.
0: Yeah. Thank you for sharing your experiences. And before we keep going talking about shame and shameless topic tonight, and I think we should jump into your sound breaks and stay with us.
1: We'll be right back.

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4: Welcome back. That was Shameless by Camila Cabello. And you're listening to Talk Therapy to Me with Ashley and Maxie. And tonight we're talking about shame and shameless. So maybe we should go back for the topic. And also, thank you for coming in with us, buddy.
5: My pleasure.
4: First question. Do you think some queer shame is inherited before we even understanding it?
5: I think shame is, I'm not sure about the word inherited, but I think shame is something that is applied to us again since we were quite young, because by nature, we just don't follow the convention, right? We don't follow the social norms of what is expected of us. So it's something that we experience, and it can be in many different ways, from the word, sometimes it can translate or come in the forms of non-verbal actions. Absolutely. The way people are looking at us, the way people are kind of judging us with their eyes. So I think the word queer shame is something that we come to realize later on in life. So those experiences, the ones that I experienced in my childhood, it's related to me being queer. But even with that, you know, what is queer? You know, there's so many different definitions of what queer
4: is. Love the question, what is queer?
5: Yeah, right? So to label it as a queer shame, I think we kind of have to stop and pause and reflect. Is it just shame? Because shame is not just for us being queer. There's so many other shame that people put on us, even within the queer community. For me, you know, being someone of Asian background, shame for being Asian in a white dominated society got nothing to do with my queerness. It's just the fact that I'm walking around the street with brown skin and have English as a second language, speaking with accent. So, you know, shame is not just about being queer. It's about every other aspect of our identities that have been marginalized, of that make us feel that we are less than the dominant group.
4: Yeah, absolutely. And one of the things, I think, key point to take away is a lot of shame, it's visible, but there are a lot of shame are sort of not able to see easily. And thank you for answering the question. The second question is, do you think, or can shame sometime being passing down as like protection, like a way, like I'm protecting you, that's why I'm saying like that?
5: Oh, I think it's such a good question, and it's such an interesting one when I saw this. And by the way, I feel like I'm in a quiz show when you just fire all these questions. You know, is it passed down as protection? I don't think it is protection, because if we are truly want to
4: protection,
5: if we want to protect someone's feeling, we won't be saying it as something that should be ashamed of.
4: Absolutely.
5: At the same time, we are also part of society, right? And a society full of social norms. So maybe it should be part of a reminder instead of shaming someone. So instead of saying to someone, oh, don't be too loud, maybe it's just a reminder. It's kind of like, hey, just remind you that there are other people around here, and they might feel a little bit disturbed with the level of our noise, you know, the way we express ourselves. So maybe we can just kind of speak a little bit quieter. There's a different kind of take on that. You know, one is about you being loud, so I'm blaming you, mm-hmm. shame. The other one is like, oh, hang on a second, there are actually other people around us. And yes, we think that we are funny, but they might think that we are annoying. So, okay, let's just kind of bring it down a bit. Yep. But it has nothing to do with us. It doesn't bring shame in relation to our identity, the way Absolutely. We express ourselves. It's more about, you know what, how will we feel if they are also doing things the way they wanted it? We will be annoyed as well. So it's more about, okay, this is about harmony. This is about creating, striking that balance mm-hmm. without actually chipping in to my sense of self-esteem. Because that's what shame does. Shame does bring chipping into the sense of who we are. And the more people put shame on us, the more we feel down about ourselves, the more we feel that we don't belong, the more we feel that we just not good enough.
4: Oh,
6: yeah. I think you said that so beautifully, because when I was thinking about it, I was like, yeah, I guess that we would sort of pass it off as protection if it was more to not to directly shame someone, but to say, look, I think maybe if you don't do this or don't wear this or don't say that, it's not about shaming them because they are, you know, someone who says that or wears that or does mm-hmm. that. It's more like, it's more socially acceptable yeah. to do this in this situation. You know, from that standpoint, I do think that there is protection in saying, you know, maybe I know that you only ever wear bright pink, but maybe for your grandma's funeral, you can just wear black instead. You know, it's yeah. like, it's more about adhering to those social norms when it's appropriate. I do think that that level is of protection is good yeah. because, like you said, it's not about shaming the person. It's saying in this situation, this is more appropriate.
5: Absolutely. Context, yeah. social context.
6: Social context is so important.
4: Yeah. Totally agree. So, was there a moment that you might realize the shame is actually not mine?
5: I only have a few minutes to answer this, but I'll answer it very, very quickly. You know what? Coming to Australia and experiencing racism and being made to feel ashamed of my race, of shame of my nationality, shame of my skin color, and also of my faith. I'm a Muslim. Mm-hmm. So being experiencing all of that, it did take a toll on me. You know, I went through, without realizing it, I actually went through what can be considered as clinical depression. But I didn't realize it back then because it was just something that keeps on happening. And it took a little bit of, well, a lot of soul searching to actually turn around and say to myself, hang on a second, it got nothing to do with me. Yeah. This is all these social forces that actually make me feel less than. So the shame is not actually me. You know, I exist. This is who I am, and this is all of my identities. And I think that's where the moment, the realization, you know, shame is something that is put on us in order to control us, in order to control the narrative, in order to police our behavior and the way we think as well. And, you know, we often think about shame as in coming from the outside, you know, people from the outside queer community shaming the queer community. I think we're going to talk a little bit later about shame within the queer community. Yeah. And for me, that's even more of an issue because we don't like to talk about it.
4: Yeah. And Ashley, you got something I think you want to share.
6: I was just going to say, I do agree with how you say it does sort of feel like it comes from society, because society sort of says this is the way that everyone should be. And, you know, I think for me personally, I didn't come from a family that was inherently homophobic or hated queer people or thought they were disgusting or going against God or any of that. But I definitely still felt shame to be attracted to women. And I think it just came from coming from a family that was, you know, a nuclear family. So there's mum, there's dad, there's siblings. All of my aunties and uncles are straight. And, you know, I don't ever remember any exposure to gay people when I was growing up. None of my, you know, primary school friends had queer parents or queer relatives. None of my high school friends had, you know, queer parents or queer relatives. So it was a real lack of exposure to that. And, you know, it wasn't that I was taught that being queer was wrong or bad. It was just that lack of exposure. So it's like, if I haven't been exposed to what this could be like, obviously I'm going to assume what I'm constantly exposed to is how society is meant to be, is what it's meant to look like. And you know, when I sort of realized that I liked women, I did have this real sense of shame. And it wasn't just because I liked women. It was that liking women made me different from everyone else in my life. So surely then it must be wrong. And I did think, you know, as long as I also like boys and I can have a boyfriend, then it would be okay. It would be okay if I secretly liked women, if I looked normal to society. But I didn't really like boys and I felt that I had to. And my high school boyfriend actually broke up with me because he said I didn't look at him the way I looked at women. So, and look, you know, my parents didn't like a lot of the my first girlfriends that I brought home, but that's fair. I dated some shocking women. but the last girlfriend I did bring home, my mum was like, oh, she's fantastic. So maybe initially it was that I was bringing home the wrong women, but it was never something that was, you know, they were never homophobic or they never liked who I was with because they were a woman, if that makes sense. It's just that maybe it was a bit scary for them initially because they didn't have any experience in it. But now if I bring someone home, their only concern is, you know, do they make me happy? And it's ironic because when I actually met a man that I was actually attracted to and wanted to date him, I felt all that shame all over again. And also a lot of internalized stigma, like, was I no longer a queer person? Do I have to identify as bi? Because that label didn't feel right. I don't like all men. I liked one specific man. And he would say, why me? And I'd be like, well, I don't know. Like, I don't know. I'm just as confused as you. But I definitely felt shame and almost uncomfortable in myself, like an identity crisis. And it wasn't the exact same feelings of shame I felt when I realized I like women, but it definitely was a sense of shame. So shame is wild.
4: It is.
6: Maybe, sorry, that was a lot of talking.
4: No, that's a great story.
6: Maybe we'll cut to a song.
4: Yes. Thank you.
6: We will be right back.

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6: Welcome back. That was Higher Ground by the Red Hot Chili Peppers. 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
7: Did you say Wellness Wednesday? Oh, yeah, we are Wellness Wednesday. 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
6: The block is called Wellness Wednesday.
7: Still thinking we're Talk Therapy to Me, but yes, we are.
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7: Thank you.
6: Okay, with Maxie and Buddy, our guest tonight.
7: Hello.
6: And we were just talking about shame, where it comes from. So let's get specific and talk about shame in queer spaces. Mm-hmm. So, going to throw to you again first. Have you seen people feel not queer enough?
8: Nearly every day. Oh, you know, no. I think somehow in our process of liberation, we have recreated or we invented another label that people have to somehow conform. And it's a lot of people who just feel, am I queer enough? You know, I don't speak the way a lot of people expect queer person to speak. You know, what is a queer person supposed to sound like? You know, mm-hmm. I don't dress with the way that people who I see on television or in the clubs, or maybe people don't go to clubs anymore, but in the bars or any social settings. But sometimes the people that see in television, you know, if they see a show, if it's a queer show, and they see the way people act and dress, and they look at themselves in the mirror and thinking, but I don't look like that. No, yeah. I don't look like that. I don't dress like that. I don't have, income that can afford me to be like that. And that in itself can create a sense of shame. And I think we are guilty of shaming people who are not conforming to our idea of what queerness look like. So, you know, queer originally was a term to really expand beyond this very narrow definition of homosexuality and heterosexuality. So everyone's queer. And somehow in that process, we actually created another label, another stereotypes, another archetype of what queerness is. So I think we really need to start questioning and challenging that.
7: You know what? That literally kind of answering part of the next question is like, can queer space sometimes recreating the judgment? And I was like, oh yeah, you just said yes.
8: Absolutely. You know, and you know, as again, you know, being a queer, non-binary, Asian, Muslim person, you know, there's a lot of judgment within that queer spaces. So queer spaces can be quite liberating and affirming, but at the same time, it can also feel very exclusionary. It can feel very alienating for people who do not conform to what we have created ourselves, our definition or our archetype of what a queer person should look like. So are we truly fighting for liberation, or are we just recreating
7: the trauma,
8: recreating a power inequity and a power structure that doesn't actually serve us? And if we are creating this power, recreating this power inequity, what is the purpose of doing that? And it's something that we have been questioning and reflecting when we talk about shame. Because again, shame is not just about, you know, feeling less than. Shame is also related to power.
6: Can confirm that people do still go to clubs, but they wear runners now. Which, I mean, I love it because I would love to wear comfortable shoes to a nightclub, but I just don't think I could do it. I mean, maybe boots, relatively flat boots, but I couldn't wear runners to a nightclub. That's not going to work with my dress. I couldn't not wear a dress out. It's like asking me to wear pants. It's never going to happen.
8: No.
7: You know what? And we are talking about that question literally next one. You know, thank you for bringing it up. It's like dressing. Absolutely. So when shame shows up around our body, desirability, like, I mean, something like slut shaming that we hear a lot in the different community, and including the queer community as well, dating and aging.
6: I have a story about body shame, if you'd like.
7: Yes, please.
6: So I have always been very, very lucky. You know, I had the big boobs, the big bum, the tiny waist. But when I woke up one day riddled with anxiety and I couldn't leave my house for 8 months, which I've spoken about many times before, I obviously couldn't go for a run. I couldn't go hiking. I couldn't go to the gym. Not that I've ever been to the gym, but I do love a good hike to a waterfall and I love my dance classes. But suddenly I couldn't go outside. I was trapped inside doing nothing and having just panic attacks all day, every day. Nothing else was going on. So when you're experiencing anxiety, especially for an extended period of time, your body releases cortisol, and that tells your body to store energy to survive, particularly around your abdomen. Mm-hmm. So anxiety is making me put on weight. My lack of going outside is making me put on weight. The lack of control anxiety just took away from me meant that the only thing that I did have control over was what I ate. And I basically just ate cupcakes because I needed the energy from the sugar to stay alive during the day because the panic attacks were so exhausting and so fatiguing. So, of course, I put on weight. And that made me feel so much shame. You know, I felt shame that I had let this happen. I felt shame when I looked at myself, and, you know, that shame worsened my anxiety. So it was a real vicious cycle. And once I started building myself up again and started working, I lost all the weight and I was, you know, running a nursery. So I'm carrying heavy pots. I'm carrying heavy plants. I'm carrying bags of soil up and down this giant nursery. So I'm also walking thousands and thousands of steps every day. And I wasn't eating cupcakes because I'd regained enough control of my life that I didn't need to. So it was really nice for me to be like, okay, you know what? Like, this was a bad time and I felt really bad about my body, but now I feel really good about it. And then COVID hit. And my girlfriend at the time couldn't work, had no reason to leave the house except to go to the supermarket, and her love language is cooking. So she made me so much food, and it was delicious, of course. But even if it wasn't, I still had to eat it. And that's when the shame started coming back, because I'm basically being forced to overeat, even though it's delicious and I'm mostly willing. I just started putting on the weight again, and then the shame came back and I was like, how could I let this happen again? And so then my anxiety got worse, and it's compounded by the fact that I don't need to try and be social because we're in COVID anyway. So my social anxiety is getting worse, and it's making my generalized anxiety get worse. And, you know, when things like that happen, it's now both of us have got bad mental health and our relationship isn't going well. And now I've got body shame and I've got internalized. And it was just so, so much, you know, and it just really, it had such a huge impact on our mental health. And if you do feel like you are struggling, there is always hope because, you know, now I've put on and lost weight twice, and you just have to reframe that shame into motivation. And that can be done with anything that you feel shame about. I only use weight as an example because I have personal experience with putting it on and getting it off. And, you know, as much as I love the way that I look now, what I love even more is the lack of shame and anxiety I feel towards myself. So anything you feel shame about and you want to change, you can just use that shame as motivation to get where you want to be. And I think that's really, like,
7: that's very empowering.
6: A really good takeaway, because it's so empowering. Like, I feel so great knowing that, you know, I put on weight and I was unhappy, but then I lost weight and now I'm happy. And I'm not saying you have to lose weight to be happy. I'm not saying that at all. I'm just saying for me personally, I was not as happy when I put on weight. But I'm also like 5 foot, so you girls short. I can't carry extra weight. I look silly.
7: Yeah, but you know, this is, thank you for sharing. That's amazing experiences to hear. And I know we're going to talk about it later with Spoodie about Shameless. That's, you know, we're like racking the hammer on the shame. With what? With Shameless. But before that, maybe we should go for like a quick music break and just everybody take a break and having some water. We're here with you.
6: Yes, we do love water here. We'll be right back.

0: 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Then I found the VC vocational major. I'm studying audio production and learning through real projects with people who really get me. 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I get to create my own content. It's helped me build confidence and shape a future that feels right for me. 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
3: Welcome back. Welcome back. anyway, that was my Baby Loves Lovin' by the White Plains. Fun fact that I have zero shame about. That is my favorite song of all time. It's my favorite song of all time. It's on the Priscilla Queen of the Desert soundtrack, which my mom used to play constantly when we were kids, and we would just dance around the living room singing and dancing to it. So yes,
9: so
3: that is
9: happy memories.
3: It is. It's the whole album is a very happy memory, so it's my favorite song. Anyway, if you've just joined us, you are listening to Talk Therapy to Me on Wellness Wednesdays with Ashley, Maxie, and who's our special guest?
10: Me!
3: Yes!
9: I was like, me? Question mark?
3: Say your name for the group.
10: It's Booty.
9: Okay. Hi, Booty.
10: Hi. Hi.
3: All right, so Booty, our special guest, another one for you. What does being shameless mean to you?
10: Thank you for throwing all the hard questions to me. I appreciate it.
9: you were the one who pitched ideas like, oh, Betsy, let's talk about shame and shameless. I was like, love the idea. How?
10: I did. So shameless, you know, when people think about shameless, quite often what comes to their mind is, oh, I can just forget everything that's being taught about social convention, social norms, and I can just be myself without thinking about people around me. Well, shameless is actually not that in my book. Shameless is more about, first and foremost, naming it. So I'm feeling shame. You know, people have made me feel shame about myself. And that could be because of the way I look, the way I speak, my body language, you know, the way my body type, my skin color, and everything else. So first, just kind of naming it. Okay, so shame is because people make me feel ashamed about all those things. And then really do a deep dive on where is that coming from? What is it that they're trying to enforce onto me that they are start policing the way I am? And then once you start to realize, well, actually, it got nothing to do with me. It has a lot to do with this idea about masculinity or femininity, this idea that heterosexuality is the only acceptable form of sexual desire, the way that we're supposed to act or behave in a way that doesn't upset people who hold power. So people who hold power in society are, you know, let's name it, cisgender white men. So we don't upset them, but they can do whatever they want. You know, they can be drunk and shout without feeling shame. They make us feel shame just for being who we are. So shameless is about naming it and then realizing that it is all related to, again, a system of power. Mm-hmm. And to be shameless is to be able to say, well, that's power trying to control me. I'm going to reject that. Mm. I'm going to be my authentic self by actually embracing myself. So shameless is about embracing who we are. Mm. And whenever we hear all those negative voices coming back to our head, oh, I shouldn't be like this. I should be deepening my voice, which I still can't, by the way. You know, I should...
3: That's pretty good. Yeah.
10: I should stop, you know, flapping my hands, which I often do. Whenever we start feeling like that, we're like, oh, hang on a second. They actually got something to do with people trying to enforce their power on me. And you know what? That's just not who I am. So I'm just going to be my authentic self by being who I am.
9: Yep.
10: You know, without even feeling the need to conform to, again, the queer stereotypes, you know, the stereotypes that we created for ourselves, mm-hmm. because that will create another layer of shame. So being shameless is about the ability to embrace who we are, our pluses, our minuses, but also keep on improving, you know, because we are in constant self-reflection and self-discovery. So being shameless is part of that.
3: Yeah. I think that's, you made a really, really good point there, that it's often in society, it's the people that have no shame
10: mm-hmm.
3: that shame us for just merely existing.
10: Yeah. Spot on.
9: Spot on.
3: That's not fair. That's not fun.
9: Yeah. No, but my takeaway, it's like maybe sometimes we're just questioning it. Mm-hmm. We say the F word. We're not after 9 p.m., but you can say that. No. You can't. We did not say F word. You can say, no, I don't take the shame from the authority. Mm. I can just be who I am.
10: That's yeah. But also just want to quickly add, you know, I come from a collective culture. So collective culture, we don't think about our identity as the first and foremost thing. You know, we think about social cohesion. We think about the collective. We mm-hmm. think about, you know, the community that we lived in. So we also have to be really careful when we define shameless. You know, in a collective culture, shameless is about I can exist as who I am. I don't need to prove who I am or who I am not. And at the same time, still maintaining that sense of social harmony, you know, the harmony that I have with my neighbors back in Indonesia, or to maintain that sense of collectiveness. So, you know, being shameless can be also influenced by the culture that we grew up in, with our faith, with our family structure. And we just have to find our own version of what shameless looks like for us.
9: Yeah.
3: Yeah, that's so true. And shame, you know, it really is an interesting topic, because sometimes that shame is internal and sometimes it is external. And I think when it's internal, we can really use that as motivation to change the things that we have power to change. And that's when our shamelessness becomes our armor. You know, it can be a lot harder to be shameless when the shame is external. Like if I try and tone down or mask my unhingedness and my weirdness for fear of being externally shamed. But honestly, if you can't handle my authentic weird self, then that's a you problem. I'm great fun. You're probably just boring. So, but it wasn't something that happened overnight. You know, I didn't just wake up one day and say, I'm going to be my authentic self, because it does take a lot of work to be confident enough in yourself and in your value as a person, as a friend, as a partner, to really expose yourself like that. And at the end of the day, why waste your time pretending to be someone you're not, or something that you're not, for the benefit of another person? You know, it can take a long time to accept yourself and to love yourself, but I promise you, as someone who's been through it, stick with it. It's so rewarding. And yes, we all have things that we need to work on and we all have room for growth, but overall, I absolutely love myself. I'm proud of myself. I accept who I am, flaws and all, because I can't be anyone else. So...
9: Why not be my authentic self? You know, back to our show, it's like we are in the part of affirmation don't suck.
3: Yes, affirmations don't suck. Just quickly, I'm going to start. You can outgrow old shame without being rude to the version of you who needed it to survive.
9: Mm-hmm.
3: Mm-hmm. Mm-hmm. Mm-hmm. Mm-hmm. We like that one.
9: I like that.
3: Shame may knock, but you do not have to offer it tea.
9: Yep.
3: I am shameless about my needs. Asking for help isn't a leak, it's maintenance.
9: Okay.
3: And last one for me, my past is a place I've been, not the person I am.
9: Mm.
3: Ooh, Maxi.
9: I only have one. It's pretty dominant.
3: No, go two.
9: Oh, okay, I can do two. Okay, one. It's one is shame, you can sit down. I'm speaking. Ilya speaking. Sorry, heated rivalry. We can't stop. That's another topic. We'll bring it up back. And another one's like, no, thank you, shame. You have had the mics long enough and we should go for the music break.
3: So true. We have also had the mics long enough. So let's cut to a break.
11: You broke my heart 'cause I couldn't dance. You didn't even want me around. And now I'm back to let you know I can really shake 'em down.

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8: Welcome back. Welcome back. That was Do You Love Me by The Contour, and you're listening to Talk Therapy with Ashley and Maxi, and we have the special guest tonight, Booty. Thank you for joining us.
10: Thank you.
11: My pleasure.
8: Yeah, time so quick. We got Chris and Brandon for KFL next show, and please listen to them. 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Thank you for supporting us, and then love emoji to Chris and Brandon. 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
10: So thank you again to our lovely, lovely guest, Booty. If people want to contact you or find out more about what you do, what's the best way for them to contact you?
11: You can find me on Instagram at anandalearning. That's the handle. I keep forgetting what Instagram handles for. It is late. But if you're going to Euphoria Social Gala, feel free to say hi have a chat there.
10: All right, perfect. Well, you can also find us on Instagram, talktherapytome_joymedia, and slide into our DMs whenever you want. We'll see you next week.
8: Bye.
10: Bye.

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1: Fans are on the edge of their seat. It's building. It's building. It's electric at the moment.
2: Yes, yes, yes, yes.
3: Yes, yes, yes.
1: There's the siren.

0: is GayFL.
1: That's right, it's 9 p.m. Wednesday night and you're listening to GayFL, a queer footy show. I'm your host, Brendan.
2: And I'm Chris. Thanks for joining us. We would like to start by acknowledging that this episode of GayFL is broadcast from the traditional lands of the Yalakut Willen clan of the Boonwurrung peoples. We pay our respects to their elders, past, present and emerging, and recognise their continuing relationship with the land and the valuable contribution of First Nations people to the game we all love. Finally, GayFL would like to extend a very warm welcome to any First Nations people tuning in with us tonight.
1: Thank you, Chris. And anyone listening, welcome. Thank you for listening to us on this Wednesday night. So Chris and I have got a very exciting show coming up and we're very honoured to do a little brief introduction before we do. Chris and I were very lucky to sit down with someone and have a conversation about lots of things we love, such as inclusion and footy and just genuinely being an amazing human being. And it's not every day, I don't know about you, Chris, but not every day do I get to sit down and have a conversation about someone who, with someone who is so insightful and someone who I really admire. And it was just, I'm still pinching myself and I get goosebumps thinking about this. So just a little bit of a brief intro before we get into it. Chris and I were very fortunate to sit down and have a conversation with the very amazing Tanya Hosh. For anyone that doesn't know who Tanya Hosh is, do a Google search, but I'll give you a brief introduction. Tanya Hosh, she was the first ever Indigenous Australian person appointed in an AFL executive level, as well as the second woman in the AFL history to be appointed at an executive level. She has accolades. She's got a very celebrated career. She's an advocate, an activist, a spokesperson, a businesswoman, an all around amazing human being. And she's done so much for not just visibility and inclusion, but shape the sport that we, you know, we love and we adore today. And a little side note, you know, a huge inspiration for the show GayFL was a Four Corners documentary episode where they did, it was called The Silence, AFL's Last Taboo, back in 2023. And Tanya Hosh was on this show speaking about inclusivity when it comes to the LGBTQ plus IA plus community. And it was such an inspiration to us. And if you had have asked me 3 years ago, we would have had both the privilege and the honor to sit down and have a conversation with her. I would have been like, yeah, no, I don't think so. But without further ado, we're going to play our interview we had with Tanya Hosh, and we hope you all enjoy.
2: Thanks so much for joining us here on GayFL. Always a pleasure to have you. And we have a very extra special guest with us today.
1: We sure do. So I don't know if she needs an introduction, but I am going to do one as I do. Our next guest is a force. Tanya Hosh, a proud Torres Strait Islander woman and one of the most influential voices in Australian sport and social change. She helped lead the Recognise movement. She became the AFL's first Indigenous executive and only the second woman ever appointed to an executive role at league headquarters. And for nearly a decade, she drove the AFL's work on inclusion, anti-racism and cultural reform. She's a South Australian of the Year, a member of the Order of Australia, a national leader and someone whose impact reaches far beyond footy. And honestly, we are so privileged and honoured at GayFL to have her with us today. She's sharp, she's fearless, she's shaped conversations this country can't ignore. Please welcome Tanya Hosh.
3: Well, that's quite the welcome. Thank you.
1: You're very welcome. Thank you for having us.
2: And Tanya, thank you for coming across. It's always nice having another South Australian in here with us. But also, I must admit, Brendan had a little bit of a trick trying to write that because trying to fit your entire resume into a 30-second bio is not the easiest thing.
1: I was like, we need a new time slot.
2: I hope we did you justice.
3: And you certainly did.
2: You've kindly joined us tonight to talk about inclusion in sport in general, but also just the timing seemed perfect right before Sir Doug Nicholls round coming up very shortly and Dreamtime at the G as well. And I think obviously from a GayFL perspective, having a First Nations perspective on that show, on that, those events were really important to us.
1: Mm-hmm.
2: So thank you for that. Now, if anyone doesn't know Sir Doug Nicholls round, I'm not sure they wouldn't, but it's a round that's designed to obviously highlight the contribution and the culture of the First Nations communities in Australia. This year, they're actually honouring a former Footscray and Brisbane Lion player Michael McLean. And, of course, there are marquee matches, including the grand final rematch between Brisbane and Geelong. There's also a game between Collingwood and West Coast, and there is also the Dreamtime at the G between Richmond and Essendon to look forward to. Always a personal highlight for me is the Guernseys and the ball designs done by First Nations people, which is always pretty special, but I'm sure most people know all about that. So, Tanya, speaking of Sir Doug Nicholls Round, it's impossible to understate the impact of the First Nations communities on football and sport in general, but particularly football. And if you think about 2026 and the world as it is now, why are rounds like this in sport so important?
3: Yeah, I think, you know, you could have a round every week of the fixture, I think, on a worthy topic and subject, and we hear calls for those all the time. I think if I go back to my footy story, I grew up in a house with a father that just watched all sport, car racing, cricket, footy, NRL, anything that was going, golf. If it was sport, it was on the TV. And I really learnt to love the game. But the real reason I think I fell in love with Aussie rules footy in particular was as a young person at school experiencing racism. What I started to realise is that when you're watching footy, that was really the only place that I saw Indigenous people being cheered for and being recognised for their talent. And that had a massive impact on me, and it made me want to connect with the game because it was a positive experience for First Peoples from a child spectator point of view. Obviously, we know that there was some pretty heinous behaviour happening on field in those early years for the Indigenous players and champions of the game. And I think it's a very healthy thing for people to call out inappropriate behaviour. And certainly that happened in footy quite some time ago now. So, you know, what we have today is a real celebration of the contribution of First Peoples in the game. And it has often been said by many that what would the game be without First Peoples playing? I know that a lot of my favourite players to have ever played have been First Nations people. And, you know, I think every so often you see a report in the press about which Guernseys have sold the most, and inevitably in the top 5 or top 10 there will be Indigenous player Guernseys

0: in footy, it's pretty special.
1: Fantastic. And I couldn't agree more. In the length of your career, have you seen what I would ask meaningful change start to happen, and what sort of meaningful change?
0: Look, I think I've been saying this in recent days in meetings and discussions I've been in. You know, policy work is really important, but policy is essentially a guideline. It's not the law. Mm-hmm. And the thing that drives people's behaviour isn't policy, it's what they believe. And so it's really important to have the right standards and guidance established through policy, but understanding what people believe and clarifying the expectations in a culture, in a workplace, wherever you are, that is a work that takes time. And I often say it's not about perfection, but it is about being consistent. It's really important to be consistent. People need to understand what the standard and the expectation is, and when they do, even if they don't agree, they will abide by the standards. And the only way to reinforce those standards is to do it consistently.
2: Now, in this game of footy that we all, I think all of us here do love, there has been some really confronting moments of racism in the last, since the dawn of time. In your experience and your professional experience and your personal experience, what does accountability look like?
0: Yeah, it's a great question and quite a complex one, really. Mm. I think, you know, I played netball as a child and I was pretty good at it, I don't mind saying myself. but it was racism that stopped me from continuing to play because I didn't want to challenge it and I just wanted to get away from it. And I've heard lots of people, Indigenous people, people of colour, tell me similar stories about the sports that they've been involved with over time, where they stop playing sport or they choose a different sport to see if that is a better experience. You know, what we need to do is try and ensure that the standards and the rights that have been fought for, you know, the rights that we have now, haven't always been in place. So it's important that they're fought for. And I've been really encouraged through relationships and experiences I've had with a number of the pride organisations that focus on sport and how hard they're working to really help send that inclusive message and really open to supporting sporting clubs and communities around sport to do better in this space. And I think it is really about doing it together, working in partnership, and everyone recognising that everyone benefits when we make sport and society a safe place.
1: How do you think sporting groups can move beyond tick box exercises and get into really meaningful conversations and meaningful relationships with First Nations people and their communities?
0: So I'm a great believer in ensuring that inclusion is best led and most successful when you've got inclusion at all levels of a system. So when it comes to sport, you want to see that inclusion on the committee that runs the team, within the coaching ranks, within the umpires, you know, amongst the volunteers, as well as the athletes. So you've got people with, you know, that diversity of view and lived experience that sort of helps to say, oh, perhaps we should think about if we're going to celebrate, you know, NAIDOC Week or Reconciliation Week as part of our sporting club, then we should think about having a Welcome to Country, or maybe we should talk to the

0: Aboriginal family that lives across the road to see if they want to be part of it. I think it's really important to have that openness, but all of these things come through relationships, and if we're not getting to know each other, then conversations that most of us find challenging are even more challenging. But when you're in a relationship with each other and you're working together on, you know, what are we going to sell in the canteen, how are we going to raise money for, you know, the footy boots next season, how are we going to make sure that the family down the road who, you know, no longer have anyone in the house who's able to go to work and petrol's costing a fortune, how are we going to organise a roster to make sure they get to training, that they're there for the game, how are we going to support each other? And I think there's lots of those examples that happen already all around the country, and sport is a great facilitator of that. I'm just so excited by the number of Indigenous people that I know who are doing amazing things at all sorts of levels in all sorts of institutions and organisations, including in sporting clubs.
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4: 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I can't reverse.
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9: Moving on from First Nations participation, something I think we all care deeply about, we're going to start talking a little bit about queer participation in sport in general. Now, Tanya, it's generally accepted that the queer community make up at least 10% of the mainstream community, and in some younger demographics, it can be even higher. If we think about translating that onto a field, a football field or any sporting field, both the stands and the players and the staff themselves, what do you think meaningful inclusion for the queer community could look or feel like in sport, in a best case scenario?
0: Well, I'm almost reluctant to answer that as someone who's not part of the queer community. However, I have listened and learned a lot from the queer community through my career, and I've been very fortunate to have people generously help me to understand things that I didn't understand. Still got a lot to learn, of course, but some of the things I've heard is I think trying to ensure that people can be in an environment where there's not an awkwardness about their sexuality or gender identity is important. Now, I have observed people really struggle with that, and I see this across a number of different groups that know what exclusion feels like. Because we're living in an age now where there are some people who want to get everything right, but they never want to get anything wrong and will avoid things if they feel that there's a risk that they might do the wrong thing or say the wrong thing. And again, as I was saying earlier, I think the only way to overcome that is to have genuine relationships, which means really getting to know each other and investing in the relationships. We should be looking to have partnership in that work, that it's not, while some people might be struggling to think, oh, how I don't want to get this wrong, imagine what it's like for the queer person who's just trying to fit in and just wants to be accepted for who they are and just participate and would just, you know, don't don't want their identity to be the most significant feature of their engagement at every point in time. But there's also so many programs available now to help people learn how to do better in this space, to be educated about language, about homophobia, transphobia, you know, really to understand about what the law affords people in terms of their basic rights, but also, you know, there's guidance available to help people be inclusive, and there's lots of those organisations doing amazing work across all sorts of cohorts of the community. And one of the things that I have been taught by a number of queer leaders that I have had the pleasure of working with is that the queer community enjoy sport. And
9: we do.
0: sport is inherently a social activity, and so it brings society together, and it should be able to do that in a way that is supportive and healthy, and everyone feels safe when they go. And, you know, we all have to work on that together, and it's not just the responsibility of the queer community to make that happen, but I know there's a lot of leaders in the queer community who are determined to try and help make that progress quicker, and I think we all owe them a great debt for that leadership.
3: Absolutely. And speaking of leadership, we'd be remiss not to comment on the Women's League. When it comes to inclusion, they just go above and beyond, and they do so much. I mean, the footy alone, Pride Rounds, it's just an amazing event to go to. In your experience, have you seen much of an impact, and what that impact has done for the sport and when it comes to inclusion for the community?
0: Yeah, I have. I think, you know, obviously I was around when AFLW was established, and also was watching very closely the Australian cricket team, the women's cricket team, that has just been incredibly successful in the last decade or so, and has really, you know, cut through, I think, to much bigger crowds and all of those sorts of things. And I think one of the things about women in sport is that there's a level of authenticity that they have perhaps had more space to bring to their expression in their sport because they haven't had the same degree of pressure that can be brought to bear with massive crowds, huge sponsorship. Obviously, I'd love to see women's sport reach its huge potential that I know is there. And, you know, I think whenever I've gone to women's footy, I've definitely seen the Rainbow Cheer Squads be incredibly supportive, and the sort of connected relationship that I have seen at those times has been special to see. And I think there's something about women's sport that I hope isn't entirely lost as it becomes bigger, as it becomes more professionalised, as it starts to have a greater footprint in the national psyche and on our TV screens, really. Mm. Yeah.
9: I'm actually going to pivot very briefly, and I hope this is okay with both of you. And I also want to say, I hope, Tanya, I'm not putting words in your mouth. But one thing that I'm picking up from what you're saying, both about First Nations inclusion, about women's inclusion, and about queer inclusion, is that it's about having those meaningful relationships and building those connections outside of just those moments, with sport being the great leveler. What I'm hearing is that while each community has their unique challenges and their unique forms of discrimination, at the end of the day, we're all humans. Mm. We all want to participate. We all want to watch. We all want to play. And I think if we go first with that front of mind, it's a really good start to building those bridges.
0: Yeah, it's a great reflection. I think, you know, we all want to belong And I think one of the things that, you know, I wonder, especially, you know, going out to like community sport and, you know, standing in the rain, you know, watching your kids play sport or, you know, family play sport or just because you love the team and, you know, you want to be part of it and you want to support your team, you know, I think you don't just go and stand and sit in the freezing cold and the rain and the wind and, you know, feel physically uncomfortable for hours at a time just because there's a game on. I think we do that because it puts us in contact with other people, and that sense of connection with other people who are supporting the same team as you, and the sense of belonging that comes from that is incredibly powerful.
9: 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I'm here with my lovely co-host, Brendan, and you've been listening to Tanya Hosh, who is the former head of DEI in the AFL and also has an extensive career in advocacy, particularly around First Nations peoples. We are celebrating Sir Doug Nicholls Round and inclusion in sport, and there will be plenty more coming up from Tanya. But before that, we asked Tanya to provide a song for us to play on air for you tonight, and we are very pleased to be playing an artist, a First Nations artist called Kobe D, and this is their song, Warriors and Storytellers.

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1: 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What actually is quantum theory? 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
2: Tanya, thank you. You touched on it very briefly there about some of the successes that multiple women's sports are slowly starting to achieve, and unfortunately a little bit slowly. But we are starting to see a little bit of more meaningful inclusion, I think, with women taking more roles in clubs, making more roles in the media. And while equity is still a very long way off, how do you think about, right from the development leagues up to the top, are you proud of the work that you've done in being a trailblazer and breaking that glass ceiling for yourself and setting that opportunity for other women in their professions or their chosen element of sport to do the same thing?
3: Yeah, I mean, you don't imagine that you're having that impact. It's you don't really see it while you're just getting on with it. But it's amazing. I've just been at a big international women's conference, and I couldn't believe that I was just sort of walking down the corridor and people would come and say hello and say they recognise me and they loved the work that I've done. And I'm always stunned when it happens, because it's not something that is front of mind when you're doing it. But I guess in my work I've always tried to support other people, younger people, try and create pathways, introduce people into my broader network, just make space for others to come in and get that exposure and experience. And the reason I do that is because other people did that for me. I think there's so much pressure on people to be successful, particularly that idea of the sort of the pursuit of the individual and the greatness of an individual, which is, I think, sport helps to remind us not to fall into that trap. And I think about an interview that the rapper Senator Briggs did with Nathan Buckley going into the referendum. It was a really great yarn that they had. And Nathan Buckley was talking about when he was in his early playing years, he just thought if he could be the best he could be, that they would do well. And I can't remember the way he phrased it, but it's really powerful. He said, it was only when I realised that we had to support each other as a team in the best that way we could, that we would win. So I think that is, you know, one of the big lessons, really, that you know, thinking not just about your own success, but how can you help make it possible for other people to have success. And I think about some of the young people that I've mentored, and, you know, they're doing amazing things, and I get a lot of joy out of seeing that, but even more joy watching them do the same for other people that I try to do for them.
4: We sort of touched upon it just earlier, Tanya, but one thing I absolutely love is when it comes to the Women's League, but one of my favourite things is being surrounded by community. And the Women's League, you know, is the gold standard when it comes to sort of women's participation and inclusion. And it also, would you agree that that intersects with queer visibility and inclusion as well?
3: I think it has. Mm. I've certainly, you know, heard criticism about, you know, women's sport, you know, really just attracting a lot of lesbians. I see so much support for women playing sport now compared to, you know, even 10 years ago. And the fact that there may be some lesbians out there doesn't seem to make any difference to anything. But if it's setting a good example for, you know, same-sex attracted families to be able to see that inclusion in action, then that's a really good thing, and maybe that makes a positive difference. But what I do love is that that there are, you know, queer women who can find a place for themselves in sport, and I hope that sort of grows and continues. But at the same time, that will only grow and continue if we keep working on making that a safe place.
2: We talk about our communities and our individual communities and our shared communities, but I think sometimes people forget that humans are very complex creatures and we don't exist in silos. We're queer men, we love football, but there's so much more to us than just being queer men. And we also forget that sometimes people can be part of multiple communities that face discrimination because of their race or because of their gender, because of their sexuality. It comes back to that if we talk to the person, if we invite them to the table, if we bring them to the table, that this can be a safe space for everyone. But it takes that sometimes that olive branch to be reached out. Someone can't feel welcome unless they're made to feel welcome.
3: Yeah. Yeah, you know, that idea of being welcome and how do we welcome people in, how do we, you know, look for ways to show people, even through symbolic things, that you're welcome here. I know, you know, still today when I go into a building, I'm looking to see if the Aboriginal and Torres Strait Islander flags are there, because, you know, sometimes people forget, but we actually have 3 official flags in this country. It's a small thing, but what it is a gesture to say we see you, we recognise you. I don't know how you feel about going in somewhere and seeing any of the pride flags, you know, demonstrated and held up and included in the mix as a indicator that, okay, they see us. I don't know if I've shared with you prior to this interview, but I was really fortunate to go onto the Sydney Swans Mardi Gras float a number of years ago. And it was just after I had my leg amputated and I wasn't able to walk, but I was in the car and I did adorn myself with quite a lot of glitter. And, yeah, I think I kept finding glitter in my prosthetic for about 6 months after. Yeah,
2: nothing gets glitter out.
3: Yeah, no. But, it made me happy. I like colour. I like bling, always have. So I think the gestures that are symbolic, match with actions, you know, go a long way. And when you're walking in somewhere for the first time, anything that you can see that says, hey, we see you, you're welcome here, that is a really easy first step.
4: And it's all about visibility, isn't it? Like I think that's really powerful.
2: I hope I'm correct in saying that gender equality is starting to improve in the sporting space. It's not at a point of equity. I think we could all be very honest about that. In the next 10 years, across the sporting world from grassroots to the top, what's your goal for women's inclusion in sport? What would you love to see?
3: I'd like to see a diversity of women in sport. You know, women are a good portion of the population, and there's a lot of diversity amongst women. So I hope as we see the equity of women grow, that we see a diversity of women in that mix, that we see women from all sorts of cultural backgrounds and identities in those roles, in boardrooms, as CEOs, as athletes, as coaches, as officiators, right across the spectrum. I think, you know, there's a lot of – I've met amazing women working in sport who love their sport as much as anyone could, but have you know, sometimes felt really restricted in what they can aim for because they haven't seen anyone do it before them, or they haven't been presented with the opportunity, or and sometimes actually discouraged. I think you know, ensuring that we consider the intersections of women represented is what I'm, you know, hoping to see, because we're a long way from that. But also, you know, really start to challenge the idea that sport is a domain that is owned by straight male leaders. I mean, what's interesting, I think, is that people who love sport commit a great amount of their life to it, at all levels of the sport that they love. And I think there's, as you were saying before, there is room for everyone. But we actually have to create that space and make it known that that's what we want to see.
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2: Tanya, thank you for spending so much time with us today, and we've talked about some really meaningful issues, and I'd like to take a little bit of a moment to reflect on you and your very illustrious career, which we tried to summarise in 30 seconds at the beginning of the episode, with across your journey. And I don't just mean in sport, I mean your career in general. Are there moments that you look back on, and I'm going to say moments with an S, where you just, you're proud of that and what it achieved?
3: Yeah, look, I mean, there definitely are, and it's a question I get asked a lot, actually. And it's hard to choose just one, which don't mean that to sound braggy, but I've been so fortunate to be involved in some very, very special pieces of work that I do feel a strong sense of pride in, and, you know, the experience of building the work and the stories that go behind the work and the, you know, the courageous people that you meet along the way and who inspire you and support you to keep going. I mean, it's the story of the work as much as the moment. But if I share one story, so these two guys reached out to me, and it was in advance of the 25th anniversary of Nicky Winmar lifting his jumper, and said they weren't St Kilda supporters even, but they felt really strongly that it should be commemorated in bronze. And so they sort of started a crowdfunding project, and who knew that statues cost so much money? And anyway, so I really believed in this idea, particularly when I found out there were no Indigenous player statues anywhere.
4: Wow.
2: Yeah.
3: Anyway, we didn't quite make it to the 25th anniversary for the statue, but we did manage to get it commissioned, and then we managed to get it made in Melbourne, and then getting it across the Nullarbor, that's a whole other episode. But the day of the unveiling of the statue was incredibly special and moving, and a lot of past Indigenous players just travelled to Melbourne for the occasion. The Western Saints, so the St Kilda members who live in Perth, came over the bridge and singing "When the Saints Come Marching In." It was a dreary, rainy day, but it was a really special moment. after the unveiling, which was very successful, a couple of days later, one of the guys that started the crowdfunding project, and I'm not using their names because I can't remember which one it was, so I don't want to get that wrong, sent me a photo that he'd seen on Facebook of an Aboriginal father with his daughter on his hip posing in front of the statue. And, you know, there was a whole text that went along with it. But he was looking at the camera or the phone, whatever device took the image, and his daughter would have been about 18 months to 2 years old, and he did not realise that she had lifted up her jumper and pointed to her stomach until he saw the photo. And that probably was one of the most fulfilling, beautiful moments to get that image, because what it tells me is that, you know, for years and years and years now, there's going to be all these people walking into Optus Stadium. They're going to walk past that statue. Mm-hmm. They're not going to know who Nicky Widmer is or who he was, and they're going to ask about it. Mm-hmm. And there's a really powerful story that goes along with that. And, you know, it's easy to dismiss cliches and platitudes and, you know, that idea that you can't be what you can't see. But, you know, that little girl, that little Aboriginal girl saw that image and it spoke to her, and her natural instinct was to replicate it. Mm. And, you know, it's sad that racism is still topical.
4: Yeah.
3: But the fact that it wasn't just an Indigenous player statue, and it was a statue that was about more than just Nicky Widmer.
4: Yeah.
3: And as much as, you know, the backstory of that day and the all the things I learnt through being involved with that piece of work, it's that photo of that little girl on her dad's hip that tells me that all of the work that went into making sure that statue happened means everything. It means everything. So if I have to sort of point at one thing, that photo made it worth everything.
2: That is absolutely a gorgeous story. Thank you for sharing that.
3: That's all right.
4: That's amazing. Thank you so much for feeling comfortable to share that with us.
3: Yeah, no problem at all. I love telling that story.
4: It is a wonderful story.
2: It's one that's worth retelling.
4: So, you know, we know, Tanya, we've had a couple of conversations and, you know, we know you seem like an incredibly humble woman, but at the end of the day, you are a trailblazing badass queen. And I would love to ask you, being such a badass trailblazing queen, you know, you have worked in environments where they weren't particularly designed for anyone that wasn't a white, straight male. Facing all these sort of challenges and these responsibilities, what kept you going? What kept you sustained through all these challenges?
3: Often, you know, lots of people have characterised me as stubborn, and I think that is part of it. I am stubborn, but I hate injustice, and even when I get knocked down and I think, I give up and it's pointless and I'm never going to get this done, there's something that rises back up in me. Might be the next day or the day after that or the day after that, but it does. And so until I really hear the word absolutely not, I'm going to keep chipping away. And I also just think that I've had a lot of opportunities and privileges because people believed in me. And so just because it gets hard, I sort of think, well, I don't get to have a seat at the table if I'm not going to make it work and do the right thing. And I just feel like all of the people that have invested in me to make it possible for me to be in some of the places I've been, I just owe that. And, you know, some of my First Nations peers, you know, we have a bit of a code between us that, you know, you can be in rooms where you're trying to make change and you'll get knocked back. The thing is, I always want to know that I did the best that I could, and you're not going to win every fight. You're just not going to get the outcome you're looking for every time. But to have people in my life who support me and believe in me, who, you know, share with me, hey, I'm sorry that didn't work out, but I know that you would have given it everything, that is more than encouraging. It feels supportive, and, you know, you can reflect on the things and obsess on the things that you didn't get done. But I think as I'm getting older, I guess I've had a bit more time to reflect, and I think, you know, there's lots of – I'm a bit of a quote collector, and one of the quotes that I often think about is Nelson Mandela, and he said, "It always seems impossible until it is done." And, you know, I think about all of the amazing examples that, you know, the queer community have and the First Nations communities have of trailblazers and people who just didn't take no for an answer and who stood up to make things better for them but for everyone else as well. I just think, well, got to give it a red hot go while I've got the opportunity. So I think it's a mix of stubbornness and then just, you know, the sense that someone's got to do it.
4: Now, we're coming towards the end of our discussion, Tanya, and it's been an absolute honour and privilege. But, you know, you've done so much. You've been such an advocate. I would love to ask you, for everything you've done, the advocacy for you've done for First Nations people, for women, for the queer community, what legacy would you like to leave for the next generation of leaders?
3: Wow. I don't really have an answer for that, is the truth. But I think about my daughter, and her name is Marley, and I just hope that the world is a safer place for her, and a place where she thinks less about whether she is worthy of love and opportunities than I did. You know, I spent too much time thinking about that as a result of the racism I experienced as a child. And I hope that that doesn't occupy her mind and her heart and her energy as much as it has mine over time.
2: That is a wonderful legacy to hope for. And I think I hope it's something that's going to happen for her and for you. And, you know, one thing that I wanted to say, obviously, it's been such an honor talking to you and actually just listening to you. I've just sitting back, it's been absolutely an honor. And the one thing that I want to say from myself, from Brendan, and from GayFL is the work you did and the world you fought for, that's the world we all want to live in. Thanks for staying with us here on GayFL. I'm Chris, and I'm here with my co-host Brendan on Joy 94.9. You've been listening to the amazing Tanya Hosch, former DEI officer from the AFL and longtime advocate for First Nations communities. Brendan, that was one of those moments in radio that you pinch yourself, just such a privilege to be a part of.
4: Absolutely. Especially just listening to Tanya, it was having a conversation with her, as I said, having a conversation with anyone who is able to tell a story, but also just having a conversation with someone who you have so much admiration and respect for, it was nothing short of a privilege and an honor. And just to sit down and hear her thoughts on, you know, obviously First Nations inclusion, we know how important that is to our game and the contribution that our First Nations people provide to this game that we love, as well as queer inclusion and women in sport and just everything she's done. Like, I mean, trailblazing icon doesn't even begin to describe her. I just, it was very amazing.
2: Yeah, we're so grateful Tanya came across to meet with us, and right before Sir Doug Nicholls round, which starts tomorrow, I think, actually.
4: Yeah,
2: then Dreamtime at the G next week, which we will be at for Essendon.
4: I'm very excited. I don't know, on a funny note, I don't know how Essendon's going to go. I will say I'm very excited to, I got my Guernsey the other day, my Dreamtime Guernsey, which I really love. It was actually, I wanted to shout out, it was designed by the Gundjumara woman, Auntie Karen Lovett, and it's titled A Piece of Me. And the artwork actually symbolizes her journey growing up in institutions and honors elders who have passed. And it reflects the sort of the important symbols of country. So I just wanted to shout out to that. I love it. I love the design. And yeah.
2: It's a stunning design. In fact, there are so many amazing First Nations designs in the Dreamtime and also in the Sir Doug Nicholls round Guernseys, as there are every year. But there are some really good ones this year. And I love just hearing the stories from the artists about what it means to them, what the Guernsey is telling us. You know, it's not just art. It's actually, it's storytelling. And it's something that, you know, I will never get tired of hearing or seeing. And I'm so grateful as part of our game.
4: Yeah, everyone really does have a story to tell, and I think it's very important, especially with conversations about inclusion and representation and visibility. I think it's very important that we have those conversations.
2: Yeah, and I'd just like to echo the point that I think Tanya made about, you know, sport and our game is for everyone and our show is for everyone, and, you know, this is about opportunities to connect and speak with people with so many different types of experiences about the game that we all love so much. And this was a particularly special moment. We'll be back at 9 p.m. next week with a little bit of a more regular episode for us as we get into what Sir Doug Nicholls round was like. And thanks for staying with us here on GAFL.
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1: Thank you to John and Leo, the boys of Sound Museum. This is the World Wide Wave, live in Melbourne. I'm Tom, joined here by Squirrel and Beck. Tonight, our stopover, Japan. We speak with Steve, an Australian expat living in Japan. We've also got conversations about samurai. And of course, no show about Japan would be complete without some information about anime. But first, as always, we start with some music. Tonight's first song... Game. What was that name again, Squirrel?
2: Mika Nakashima. Here on the World Wide Wave. And because it ends in an A, he's a guy.
3: Aha. Uh-huh.
1: Joy 94.9, World Wide Wave. And what's with the A ending? What does that mean exactly, Squirrel?
2: Sigh. I stand not corrected, but wrong.
1: Okay.
2: So women's names can end in, for example, an O. Yes, and boys' names can end in an I or a U. A can be either.
1: A is just fair game. Anyone... With the A, it works. All right.
2: Fantastic, then. Why would gender matter anyway?
1: Exactly.
2: Yeah. Well,
4: sorry, represent. Mika, if you're listening.
1: We apologize. Worldwide Wave, Joy 94.9. This week we are in Japan, and it is time for Fun Fast Facts. Homosexuality is legal in Japan. There are currently no laws against homosexuality. But there's no legal recognition for same-sex relationships. Japanese culture and major religions in Japan do not have a history of hostility towards LGBT people. It's actually quite interesting as I was looking at this, and it says that in ancient times, there was really no problem with homosexuality. It wasn't actually until the Western folk came along and decided that the Japanese laws weren't up to specs. So in 1873, to comply with the newly introduced beliefs of Western culture, homosexuality, sodomy specifically, became illegal. However, that was repealed 7 years later when the Western folk went running, apparently. Also, in Japan, age of consent is 13. However, the youth protection law prohibits adults from having sex with youth under the age of 17.
2: Well, back that up. Did you just say the age of consent was 13?
1: 13. I said that because I thought that was quite fascinating. 13 is the age of consent. It goes on to say, however, that the age of adulthood is considered 20, and just as a reference, you can drive at 18. You can do a lot more at 13 than you can do at 18, but
2: now,
1: yeah.
2: Is it true that there's a bit of a, like, it's consensual sex if it's a 13 and a 13-year-old, but not if it's a 23 and a 13-year-old?
1: Yeah, that's where the youth protection law comes in. So anyone over the age of 17, no. You're an adult, you need to be more responsible. But under 13, yeah, it's a bit young from what we are used to.
2: What if a 16-year-old likes a 17-year-old?
1: Well, 17 is the age of cutoff. So at 17, in sexual relationships, the law considers you an adult. So you're not allowed to go younger than 17.
2: Yeah. Well, that was clarifying. Good. Good that
1: excellent.
2: The laws are there.
1: Excellent. Excellent.
2: What else did they
4: say? Jurisdictional, though. I think it differs according to the jurisdictions across Japan.
1: It does. It does. There was a little notation that different jurisdictions have slightly different, but that was sort of the general overall Japanese approach.
2: Some are 12, 13. Some 11, some 14.
1: Sexual orientation is not protected by national civil rights laws, which means the LGBT Japanese have no legal recourse when they face discrimination in any of the areas such as employment, education, housing, healthcare, etc. However, it states that most cases of discrimination on the basis of sexual preference remain relatively uncommon in Japan.
2: But, for example, if you look at Article 23.1 of the Public Health Law, it effectively bars same-sex couples access to housing.
1: Correct.
2: So how is that, not a problem?
1: Well, I think that they're saying that discrimination, you can be denied employment based on your sexual preferences, but that it's just not a common occurrence. That's what they say.
2: Okay. Well, there's also the same-sex partners are excluded, specifically excluded from the law for prevention of spousal violence.
1: Well, that sort of goes hand in hand with the fact that there's no recognition of same-sex couples in Japan. From what I came up with, they don't even recognize if you get married somewhere else where it's legal and you come back, it doesn't count. So think that that law specifically says spousal being opposite sex in Japan. Perhaps that's where that comes from.
4: Although that is ambiguous, because we've had other information saying that if you get married in another country, then it is recognized back in Japan. So if you know anything about it and you want to call in or email us, that'd be great. You can SMS us on 0427JOY949 or email us onair@joy.org.au.
2: Actually, though, things are moving forward. In June 2011, the deputy head abbot of Kyoto's Shunko Zen Temple announced that the temple would perform same-sex ceremonies as part of the Gay and Lesbian Pride Month. So who knows what'll happen this year come June.
1: Very good. Good steps. Also, as a positive note, I want to throw in at the end. In 2008, a law was passed allowing transgendered people who have gone through sex reassignment surgery the right to legally change their gender. So that's also a positive step.
2: Yay! And I'm actually pretty excited because we're going to hear later in the show from someone named Steve, who's an Australian expat living in Japan. But if anybody happens to be from Japan or have lived in Japan recently, we would love to hear from you. Well, we're going to play a song right now, which means that one of the three of us can run out to the telephone and put you through to our studio. Our phone number is 1300-JOY-949. You got gay in Japan? Don't hesitate. Don't be shy. We do love to hear you. Promise we go easy. Here on the World Wide Wave, now we've got the song, speaking of we go easy, Black and Blue, again by Mika Nakashima, a girl.
1: Joy 94.9, this is the World Wide Wave. This week we are in Japan, and what conversation about Japan doesn't involve animation? What is your favorite anime?
2: It's got to be old school Spirited Away, Sen.
1: Oh, I'm not sure what that is, but okay. Old school.
2: We'll talk more about that later.
1: All right.
2: Saw it in Japantown in San Francisco maybe 15 years ago.
1: Okay.
2: Definitely a classic.
1: Right. Beck.
4: Mine's even older than that. It's good old Astro Boy.
1: Oh, Astro Boy rocks. I'm a bit of a kid at heart outside of my actual age range. I got to go with Pokemon. I love Pokemon. I want some Pokemon
4: Pikachu.
1: Cards. Pikachu.
4: Pokemon.
1: Exactly.
2: Hey, if you're listening, what's your favorite Pokemon? No, not Pokemon.
1: Yeah, what's your favorite Pokemon? That's a great question.
4: They've got great names, Pokemon.
1: They really do.
2: Okay, Pokemon or any Japan anime character, go ahead and send us it via email onair@joy.org.au or SMS us at 0427JOY949. Welcome back to the World Wide Wave, the show that takes you around the globe one country at a time. This week we're stopping off in Japan in honor of Harmony Day. I kind of like that advertisement. Japanese history, though.

0: Boy agreed, taking the boy as his lover until he came of age. This was often a formal relationship, and it had a brotherhood contract. It was expected to be exclusive, with both partners swearing to take no other, parentheses, male, in parentheses, lovers. They could have as many female lovers as they wanted. And when the boy, little boy, younger boy came of age, he could have also as many male lovers, and it was quite cool. The more you had, the merrier. Right?
1: The more the merrier. Yeah. Okay.
0: And okay, so it gets even better though, because like the other endo same sex, well, practices, samurai, well, it was quite role defined, right? So you had a ninja. Now that's ninja with an E, not ninja with an I. Yep, you had a ninja who was seen as an active, desiring, penetrative partner, while the younger, sexually receptive wakashu was considered to submit to the ninja's attention out of love, loyalty, and affection, not so much sexual desire. But, you know, it was there. It was all about sort of these strict rules. They played it out, and then it kind of caught hold. So Japanese society becomes more pacified. The samurai class is like, we don't need to be warriors. Let's become middle-class merchants now. And the middle class slowly adopted much of the practices. So it became quite the vogue to have your little lover boy on the side. Male prostitutes became popular, and they were often passed off as apprentice kabuki actors.
1: Interesting.
0: Yes. And so kabuki actors, and they would cater to a mixed male and female clientele, and they did a great trade until the mid-19th century. Go the white man. Yeah.
1: And back so, again.
0: There you go. So that's a little bit of Japanese history for you. Apparently, it was all just fine.
1: Well, it's interesting how
0: things
1: complex it was. It wasn't just sort of the old Roman, all is good, let's just have some fun. It was a very complex system and almost, ergo,
0: role.
1: A relationship. Yeah, there were roles and
0: brotherhood,
1: this is what
0: contracts.
1: I expected of you, and contracts. It's very complex, and that's fascinating for an ancient society to
0: organized.
1: Have that. Organized.
0: Yeah.
1: Excellent, yes.
0: It's funny because one of the things I think a lot of queer people like is the fact that it's like, oh, we're free, we're pushing away society, we don't have rules, we don't need the marriage debate, we don't need any of this. And actually, what happened was, before all of that happened, Japanese ancient history, quite organized.
1: Quite organized. Lots of rules and regulations. Interesting.
2: Let's go back to samurai times.
1: yeah, I don't know about that, but it's fun to talk about it.
0: I know. Let's go back to hearing from Mika Nakashima. We've got another song from her called Love Addict, speaking of the young boys.
2: Speaking of actors, Mika's also an actress.
0: Is she?
1: Really?
0: What's she been in?
2: I don't think she's a kabuki actress.
1: Oh. We've lost interest now then. Go ahead.
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11: 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You're here with Beck, Squirrel and Tom. And tonight we are in Japan. We're going to hear from Steve, who's an expat living in Japan. He's got an interesting story. He has a Japanese partner. So earlier we heard that living in Japan, you're unlikely to be openly gay. So let's hear about Steve's story.
12: Thanks for taking some time to speak with us, Steve, here on the World Wide Wave. How long have you been in Japan?
13: I've been here about 5.5 years.
12: About 5.5 years. And you said that you met your current partner in Japan. Is that correct?

0: idea.
1: Now you
0: did not coach yoga the youth field.
1: Oh, okay. So you had a little bit of solo time, so to speak. How did you find the gay community when you first moved to Japan? Is it sort of the typical Western gay neighborhood or street with the clubs and the bars all in one situal location?
0: Well, yeah, they do have the gay district in Tokyo. We're very concentrated, but it's much more subtle than, say, Sydney or Melbourne things. It's not as out there.
1: Now, do you mean in the camp sort of craziness, people running around in the street out there, or?
0: Yes, and just the club life in general is not as advertised as it is in Australia.
1: Now, I don't know exactly how to ask this, so I'll just come out and ask it, because an insider told me to ask this question, and I did some research, and I could find no information on the net about it. What do you know about boy train carriages?
0: I've heard of them. In Tokyo, they have women-only carriages for the peak hour times, because women generally prefer to be not touched in the crowded trains. So, as the flip side to that, I think I've heard that there can be certain carriages at certain times of the day that men who are near other men, so to speak, can get together.
1: Now, is that sort of get together in the classic sense there on the train, or is that a meet and greet and take it somewhere else?
0: I'm not exactly sure how far it goes, but I think it's just maybe just for the plan of the journey. I'm not exactly sure.
1: Interesting.
0: I haven't had first-hand experience.
2: 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We take you around the world and talk about issues that interest you. Let's hear the next part of the interview with Steve.
1: Now, I've read that it's not out of place in Japan for Japanese men to get married, but yet still have a very open lifestyle that even their wife knows about. Have you heard anything about that or seen any examples of that?
0: Well, yeah, to be honest, I mean, Japanese culture is very conservative, and there's a strong expectation from men to inherit the family business and keep decorum within their society. So there's a lot of pressure to get married in this culture, and even if you're gay, you're still expected to go ahead and get married, I think. So I have met many, well, not many, but I have met some gay guys who are married with families, and it's kind of an unspoken thing within their family life.
1: And if I can get a little more personal, have you met your partner's family?
0: Yes, I have. He's actually completely out with them, probably. I've noticed from my other experiences and friends I have that very few Japanese guys are out to their families. My partner's friend and I, we're completely open to both my family and his family. I've stayed with his family and that was them, and they visited us in Tokyo and they give us a normal life here.
1: Do you find that there's a tendency to cling on to the ancient ways, so to speak? Do you see any movement at all by perhaps the younger generation to embrace the more openness, or do you think it is staying very traditional with regard to being open and gay?
0: And I find the younger guys I meet probably a little more comfortable in their skins than the, like, my generation or men older than me. I'm 35. But with that said, it's still not as out open and out and proud as other places like Western cultures certainly are there.
1: Sort of a random question for you. You can say I have no idea. That's fair. I know that explicit pornography is illegal in Japan. They basically fuzz out the naughty parts on the person in the film. Have you seen any gay films like this in Japan? And I don't necessarily mean you personally. I just mean, I guess, does the Japanese society seem open enough that there is gay porn available, though it be fuzzed out, or is it still really not there yet?
0: In a gay district here, they do have gay porn shops, but it's just gay porn only. I've never seen it advertised next to straight porn.
1: It was very nice speaking with you, Steve, and thank you very much for taking a few minutes out to speak with us here on the World Wide Wave.
0: You're welcome. No problem. Thanks very much.
2: That was Steve from Japan. Let's hope the next generation does have a better time and they are out and proud. What was he saying about gay porn again?
1: Oh, the question was whether Japan's society was opening up and accepting to allow gay porn. And it was sort of a tongue-in-cheek question, but it was an honest question. I wanted to know if that was something that you could find in Japan. And apparently, yes, you can find gay porn, so I guess that makes some people happy. But it says a lot about the openness of a society, especially in a society where the fuzzy parts are blurred out in porn in Japan. So I was just curious to know if it was as open to have gay porn, which it does.
3: Fair enough. And it's not exactly gay porn, but, you know, the Japanese Gay Daily News website gets 100,000 hits a day.
1: Really?
3: Yes.
1: And what is it? This is just news specific to gay topics, or?
3: Yeah, it's just news. Sometimes it's bars and dances, but sometimes it's more topical things like pride marches and such.
1: Excellent. That's a good hit.
3: 100,000.
2: So I wonder if it's people in Japan going onto that website, or
3: more people like me. Just looking it up.
2: I mean, expats of Japan that want to know what's going on in Japan, maybe.
1: Oh, good point. Yes.
2: But things seem to be moving along. In 2003, Aya Kamikawa was the first openly elected transgender official in Tokyo. And then in 2005, an assemblywoman came out in Osaka. So, but these two cities are quite forward-thinking.
3: Right. The transgender lady, she ran with the Rainbow and Green Party, but then won, and then tried to go for a national win with the Democratic Party, but didn't quite win. But pretty cool to see, have someone go for a national level seat.
2: I think she may have come in second.
1: It's still pretty impressive. I mean, in 2003, the first transgender politician. So that's a fair bit away. And I find it interesting that it first went transgender. Then in 2005, it was a politician who was already in elected office, came out and said, oh, yeah, hi. And he happened to do that at the Tokyo Gay Pride Festival, which was interesting. But it wasn't until just 2011, just last year, the first openly gay candidate was elected to office in Japan. So this is, hi, I'm here, this is who I am, and was elected. I think that's great progress.
3: Wow, it's interesting because it's progress and regress, because if you think about the history, something like that would have been totally fine back in 1852.
1: Yes, prior to, I believe, as you put it, the white man coming.
3: Ah, yes, prior to the white man coming, indeed. I believe we had a little bit of heaven on earth. And speaking of heaven on earth, I haven't heard enough of Mika tonight. Let's have another song.
1: More. Joy 94.9, welcome back to the World Wide Wave. This week we are stopping over in Japan. And we have previously been discussing a little bit about anime, and we asked you what your favorite anime was. And I'm always fascinated by the amount of animation in Japan. And if you've ever been there, that all the advertisement is very cartoon characters, and it's fantastic. It's like being a little kid. But when I was doing research, I found it very interesting that they've got very specific genre, because we also know, of course, there's always the adult animation, the adult themes, not for the little children.
3: Gay anime?
1: There is gay anime, but this is what's very fascinating, and it kind of goes back to, I think, what you were talking about earlier, back in the samurai days, about how the lines weren't blurred, but, you know, things happened, and, you know, it was okay. There's a very specific genre called bara, which is B-A-R-A. It's men's love. In Japanese jargon, it's a term for a genre of art and fictional media that focuses on male same-sex love and desire. This is basically for gay men. Okay?
3: What was the name of that again?
1: Bara, B-A-R-A. Probably totally pronouncing that wrong.
3: It ends in an A, so we know it's...
1: But it's basically man on man for men who like to be on men. Yeah, it does end in an A. Interesting
2: which,
1: that.
2: Which tells us nothing, apparently.
1: But wait.
2: Told us earlier.
1: That's not all. There's more. Boys love. Boys love genre called Y-A-O-I, has to do with homoerotic male relationships, but this is created towards a female audience. So we've got the gay thing going on for the gay guys, and now we've got the gay thing going for the females. That's very unusual. There's always the
4: lesbian thing going for the straight guys.
3: Oh.
4: But the gay guys going for the straight. But wait, we're not done yet. There's one more. Because we've got to include the lesbian. The final one is women loving women. And that's actually marketed towards both men and women. So there's this crazy line of drawing about same sex being to the opposite sex. I find that fascinating.
2: Gotta love anime.
3: It's like institutionalized bisexuality, but with lots of rules.
4: There you go, back to the rules. Exactly.
3: Oh, it's all about the rules. Well, I don't know. No, that's our next song. I don't know. Bye, Mika. Let's hear one more Mika song.
4: Joy 94.9, Worldwide Wave. This week, we have been in Japan. What have we learned about Japan, ladies? Oh, really?
3: We've learned that the samurai class used to have this strict code of rules, not just about ritual seppuku, but also about sort of their little apprentices.
4: They're little apprentices. Very good. Very strict rules on their apprentices. No cheating.
3: All right,
4: at least
3: Tom,
4: not with other boys.
3: Your turn. What have you learned this week?
4: I learned about anime, and I found it really fascinating that there was those genres of opposite sex, or excuse me, same sex, being marketed towards the opposite sex. I found that fascinating because I've only ever encountered that in Western society with girls on girls being marketed to men, to be blatant. That's all I've ever known that. I've never known a market of two boys being marketed to straight ladies. I find that interesting.
3: And Beck, what'd you learn?
2: I think Japan's on the move and things are changing. Politics is changing. Gay pride's getting bigger. It's looking good for Japan.
4: It is looking good.
3: Right back to where they came from.
4: Still a bit conservative and understandably so, but this is one of those things where it seems to be okay, even though they don't have everything on the paper. And it's always important to just, what we do here is we just look at other societies. We cast no judgment. And it's just interesting to see some societies that seem to be okay without having the laws and such in place. Not that they don't need that. I'm very much a proponent that, you know, laws are good. But it's very interesting to see how other societies work. And that's what we do here on the World Wide Wave. And we're not done. Of course, we'll be back next week. Next week, we're talking about Brazil, I believe. Is that correct, ladies?
3: We are talking about Brazil next week. One last thing, though, before we move on, I just wanted to thank Steve for taking time out of his day to talk to us, because you're right, there's not a lot of out there things going on in gay Japan, but chatting to him, it actually sounded like, yeah, it's possible to be gay, you know, gay porn, there's gay bars, that life does go on for the gay folks. So just a big shout out and a thank you for Steve.
4: Most definitely. Thanks for taking the time to chat with us, Steve.
2: No. And happy World Harmony Day, everyone.
4: Yes, there is a few minutes left of World Harmony. It is about being harmonious.
3: Only a minute and a half to be exact, but we've got a short amount of time to then tell folks what were you saying? Brazil next week.
4: Next week, Brazil. And of course, if you're listening to us now or you listen to us later, you can always contact us with your thoughts. Our World Wide Wave Facebook page, one word. 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Always love to hear you and hear what
3: or
4: you're thinking.
3: At W3Joy, our Twitter page.
4: Oh, very impressed that you remember that. Good.
3: I did remember that. And not only do we want to hear your opinions and thoughts on this show, but because we love listener feedback, but we'd also, if you are Brazilian, know anyone who's Brazilian, like to listen to Brazilian music, have suggestions of songs that we should play, by all means, feel free to contact us by any of those.
4: And as always, thank you for writing the World Wide Way.
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1: Thank you to Emma, Emily, and Matt, the gang of Generation Next. This is the Worldwide Wave. I'm Tom, joined here with Squirrel and Beck. This week's stopover is in not one, but two countries, in the island nation of Dominica and Barbados. Dominica, obviously in the news recently, as the stopover country of the Atlantis gay cruise ship that saw two of the passengers arrested for indecent exposure. We hear reactions from some Dominican citizens about those events. We also discuss LGBT world travelers, and we listen to some fantastic music, which, to be honest, is also why we are in Barbados, because I just really wanted an excuse to play some Rihanna tonight. So, Beck, what do you have up for us first?
2: We've got your favorite, Tom. We're going to listen to Rihanna now with Calvin Harris. We Found Love.
1: Oh, it is my favorite.
2: That was Rihanna with the lovely Calvin Harris with We Found Love.
1: And this is Joy 94.9 in the Worldwide Wave. This week's stopover, Dominica and Barbados. I think it's time for fun, fast facts. Let's start with Dominica.
2: Well, hang on, one question. Where are these countries?
1: Like, generically, or more specifically, they're in the Lesser Antilles, also known as the Caribbees. Basically, it's down there near the Caribbean islands that everyone knows about.
3: Ooh, tropical holidays.
1: Tropical holidays, exactly.
3: And we're going to talk about some of those holidays, aren't we?
2: So are we talking about the Dominican Republic?
1: No, we're not. Actually, a very common misconception. Dominica, actually technically known as the Commonwealth of Dominica, is an island nation, not the Dominican Republic, which is, well, a very large island nation. But this is a very small one. In fact, it has an estimated population of just 72,500 people. Dominica has been nicknamed the Nature Island of the Caribbean for its unspoiled natural beauty. Now, fun fast facts, both male and female same-sex activity is illegal in Dominica, period. End of story.
3: What's the punishment?
1: Well, interestingly enough, 5 years, up to 5 years. Basically, sexual offensive acts, anyone caught doing something of gross indecency can be punished with imprisonment up to 5 years. However, it goes on to say, regardless of whether you're a man or a woman, basically, if it's rape, it can be punishable up to 10 years.
3: And is it just in a prison?
1: Is it just in prison? No. Depending on the circumstances, it can also lead to, basically being sent to a mental asylum.
3: Oh, that's different from prison.
1: It is a little bit different from prison.
3: Less cable.
1: Yeah. You're bad. From 1995 to the year 2000, 35 people have been arrested for the criminal offense of buggery in Dominica.
3: Buggery, what's that mean?
2: Give us the definition.
1: Well, I think actually, Squirrel, you got the actual definition off the internet for us, didn't you?
3: Yeah, it's a UK term, and it means one of two things, right? So the first is the common one.
1: As we know, male or female, anal sex.
3: Yeah, and the second, lesser known,
2: is vaginal sex, but with an animal.
3: Yep.
1: Actually, didn't it say vaginal or anal sex? It just also means with an animal? So is that just any sort of bestiality?
3: I believe, but we won't need to talk about that too much.
1: We don't need to go too much more into that.
3: Because we're actually going to be focusing on some of the recent political events that have been happening. But first, let's hear more of those fun fast facts.
1: Fun fast facts. Zooming over to Barbados, also an island country in the Lesser Antilles, has an estimated population of 284,000, so a little bit larger. About 80,000 of those people live in the largest city, which is also its capital, Bridgetown. In 1966, Barbados became an independent state. Commonwealth. Part of the Commonwealth still retains good old Queen Elizabeth as the head of the state. Barbados is one of the Caribbean's leading tourist destinations and one of the most developed islands in the region. Rihanna, of course, Barbados' most well-known Grammy-winning artist. Perhaps just the best well-known Barbadian? Yeah, there we go. That sounds much better. And quickly, homosexual acts are illegal in Barbados with a life sentence. possible punishment. But the law is rarely enforced. The law is apparently currently being discussed, talking about maybe, but nothing really gone beyond talking.
3: But isn't it true that there were some gay Bajans, Barbados Bajans, were seeking refugee status to go to Canada and to seek asylum? Meanwhile, their very own Attorney General publicly stated, you know how back last year at the Commonwealth Nations meeting in Perth, that the Prime Minister of the UK said they'd stop funding aid for countries that had buggery rules, that had homosexual laws on the books?
1: Correct.
3: Yeah, well, guess what they said?
1: Well, Barbados basically said that's not going to deter us from doing what it is that we want to do.
3: Pretty much. So although they may be starting to look a little bit more forward, I certainly wouldn't put them on our happy countries list.
1: No, not quite yet to the happy country, but definitely maybe not in the difficult country.
3: But let's have some happy music.
2: Some happy music. This is some pop music from 2008. It's Michelle Henderson with Parlez-moi.
3: Oh, I liked how you said that. Do you know what it means?
2: No idea.
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2: That was Michelle Henderson, the diminutive Dominican. Hi, you're listening to Joy 94.9, and you're here with Tom, Squirrel, and Beck on the World Wide Wave. We take you to different countries talking about news and issues that interest you. So we've got a bit of a clip here. We're talking to a guy from Dominica, and he's talking about a recent incident that was in the news. So let's have a listen.
4: I am from the island of Dominica in the West Indies. No, it's not Dominican Republic. We've had a recent situation where two gay men were arrested for buggery, and later the child was reduced to indecent exposure. The fact of the matter is, the men were having sexual intercourse on a cruise ship, but they were not in the cabins. They were on the balcony of the ship, in total view of the public. And they were like parents walking alongside the boat with the kids. And they saw that in plain view. The police were called, the guys were arrested, and they were prosecuted. Dominica has gay people. Dominica has lesbians. They have laws putting into that. Buggery is a law that prohibits two men from having sexual intercourse. Sodomy is a law that prohibits two women having sexual intercourse. These laws have been there for many, many years. However, the gay community and the lesbian community, well, the gay community in Dominica, have never been pressured. They have never been sent to prison. We know who the gay people are. We don't bother them. They don't bother us. We all live together. We are a small island. We are one family. So the notion that, oh, that Dominica is against gay people, Dominica is anti-gay, Dominica's laws is anti-gay and anti... We are a loving people, friendly people. Dominica, not the Dominican Republic, the nature island of the world, to meet people who are warm and friendly, that would open the doors for you. That's the kind of people that we are.
2: So these guys were on a cruise ship in public, having sexual intercourse.
1: Well, you basically, two Americans traveling on a gay cruise ship were arrested on the Caribbean island of Dominica for having sex on one of the ship's balconies.
3: How long ago was this?
1: It was actually just recently. We're talking like a month, month and a half ago. Actually, it was last calendar month, so within the month. It has since been debated whether they were actually having sex or just... And I think that they got knocked down to... Basically,
2: indecent.
1: Public indecency, yeah. Right. But the fact of the matter was that this was a gay cruise ship. They came to an island where buggery is illegal, and apparently they were doing the buggery. What do you say? I think it's very interesting of the gentleman from Dominica who states that, you know, he's talking basically about, we have these rules, but we're really a kind and a loving nation. And I just had to disagree with one thing specific that he says, and he goes, but no one ever goes to prison. Well, during our fun fast facts, we learned that, 35 people in the last 10 years have gone to prison.
3: Drop in the bucket.
1: So maybe, yeah, not exactly right on the mark with his comments, but an interesting comment nonetheless by someone who's saying, hey, yeah, we're still a loving, caring nation.
3: We know there's gay people. They don't really bother us. We don't really bother them. However, if they're having sex on the docks, and apparently, like, the women who are the hair braiders for the cruise ship and come up and they bring their children, if you go around the Bahamas, those people will come up. They were quite complaining, and that's the reason that the police went and arrested them, is they were like, look at that.
1: Yes, that's quite a sight that you don't necessarily see when the cruise ship comes to dock. But there you go.
3: Fair enough. And it was in broad daylight, too. Not even in the cover of dark.
2: So let's listen to some more music. We've got some... It's called Jingping, this music. And it's mainly accordion music. And here's a band called Midnight Groovers with Sic Du La.
1: Accordion music. I like the sound of this.
3: Get it? Midnight Groovers, broad daylight.
1: Nice. Nice.
3: Oh, what good. I was a little nervous. Here on Joy 94.9. Welcome back to the Worldwide Wave here on Joy 94.9. That was the Midnight Groovers, Sic Du La. And they are a band from the Dominica. Dominica is where we are visiting, Dominica and Barbados, this week. Each week we stop off at a different country, and we try to pick countries that are topical in the news. Now, about 9 days ago, we did look this up. A mere nine days ago. So, two guys on a cruise ship. It was chartered as a gay cruise ship, so everybody's there having a jolly gay time. Anyway, they began making out on the deck. You ever kissed anyone on a cruise ship?
1: Well, just to clarify, I think they were doing a little bit more than just kissing on the...
3: Okay, they were having sex.
1: Okay, yeah.
2: Or indecent exposure, as it was brought down to.
1: Correct. Just clarifying a little more.
3: Okay, well, have you ever indecently exposed yourself in public at any time?
1: Well, that's a specific question that I don't know that I want to answer on air.
3: Okay, so you're saying it's kind of an uncomfortable topic, and it's not something you might just go and do.
1: I'm ridiculously conservative when it comes to public displays of affection for anyone. You can ask my better half. None. But I wouldn't do that regardless of whether I was gay or straight. I don't believe in the French holding hands and the kissing and that. I'm very much in public. Keep your distance. All parties.
3: How about you, Beck?
2: No PDA.
3: No PDA as well?
2: No PDA.
3: None. Wow. So if you guys had been on this cruise ship, you most definitely would not have been arrested.
1: No, most definitely. No, and I would have noticed and commented at anything along those lines because I'm very, very conservative.
3: So it can be a bit of a cultural thing, though, because there are definitely people I know who would have no problem doing it.
1: And there are definitely cultures where PDA is completely commonplace. So, yes, it is somewhat of a cultural thing.
5: 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A message from the TAC.
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3: Yeah, well, first let's hear what someone from the Dominica has to say.
10: Okay, so I just read this article about people, I think the Dominican Coast Guard catching some guys on a gay cruise having sex on the dock. Right? They arrested them and... Basically, it's a gay cruise line, and they arrested them, and the ship gone without them, so they're still in Dominica, in custody. because they were having sex, basically where people could see them. All right, now, let me just put in my little two cents. I am not a gay advocate. However, I'm not a homophobe. You know what I mean? I believe that people should have the right to do what I want to do in the privacy of their home or their bedroom, not in public. And, you know, Americans really need to understand that other countries have laws put in place, right? Those laws are to be respected and obeyed whether you believe in them or not. You're not supposed to go there and cause a stink because you don't believe that, you know, certain things should be illegal. Last time I checked, calling somebody a faggot in America could get you charged. No, I think that's really silly because, you know, as a country that advocates freedom of speech, somebody call you a faggot, like, really. In Jamaica, people tell you to go suck your mother and police can lock you up. You know what I mean? But however, it's illegal over there. And if I go over there knowing it's illegal and call somebody a faggot and I get my ass in jail, then that's on me. You know what I mean? I believe that laws should be respected regardless of wherever you go, regardless of whether or not you believe in them. If you know that you can't obey the rules in that country, just don't go there. It's simple. Like, don't try to give them a fight. I mean, they're in their own country. They're not trying to impose their laws on you. If they come to America, they know that gay sex or homosexuality is legal there, or in most parts anyway. They're not going to go there and, like, riot and demonstrate because gays are there. No. It's the same respect that I expect when you come to their country. Like, just obey the laws and you won't find yourself in jail.
1: Interesting words. It definitely brings up an interesting question. And I think the first question that we have to ask is, do we as LGBT world travelers travel to countries with anti-gay laws? Do we think it is appropriate to go? It's the old pink dollar power. Do we think it is appropriate to go to a country that has clear anti-gay laws? Do we think it's okay to go there and support their economy by, you know, traveling there? I think that's a fair question. But beyond that, the question is, if we say it's okay to go there, that we find it acceptable to go and in essence support these countries, even though we're learning about them, we're supporting them, we're giving them money. If we decide that it's okay to go there, do we behave ourselves, follow the rules and the laws that are established, whether we believe them or not, or do we kick up a stink and promote gay rights that we've fought so hard for in our own home countries? Do we go there and be who we are and damn the laws?
3: Okay, let's start with that first question. These are great questions. But so you're saying, do we put our dollar where the countries don't believe in us? Like, do we go to Dubai? Do we bother? What if we've got a transfer in Dubai overnight? Do we just not go because we're gay?
2: Well, or not spend any money there?
1: Exactly. And I, let's face it, there are ways to go anywhere other than going through Dubai. It's not all roads lead to Dubai. You can get to where you need to go and not go to that place.
3: Can you get to where you need to go and not go to a place that has anti-gay laws? Like, for example, here, gay marriage isn't allowed. And somebody who really strongly believes in that would have to stay on the plane?
1: I mean, you can get specific and you can decide, you know, okay, I'm only going to go to countries that have gay marriage. You can do whatever it is that you feel is right for you. But I'm just asking generally. I mean, we cannot deny that, you know, buggery law still on the book is blatantly anti-homosexual law. Gay marriage, that's a different debate that's still going on. But I'm talking about cut and dry, you know, something that just blatantly...
3: Homosexual acts, illegal, go to jail. Would
1: correct.
3: You travel to that country? Would you pay them money even if you went in the closet?
1: Exactly.
3: Good question. So, would
2: well,
3: you? You
2: I
3: can
2: guess.
3: SMS us at 0427JOY949, but Beck's going to tell us more. Yeah, Beck?
2: I was actually going to ask a question. Would it be a matter of your personal safety as well? I mean, if these two guys that were caught on the cruise ship were thrown in jail, could they have expected a 10-year sentence, or to be thrown into an asylum?
3: Well, and that's the next part of your question, wasn't it? So part one is, would you even go? And part two, if you go, would you respect the laws, respect the culture, when in Rome, do as the Romans do, or would you flaunt your gayness?
1: I don't know that I have to I don't know that I want to support the flaunting of gayness, but I don't want to make it sound like that. I want to make it sound more like, do you want to go over there and obey the laws, or do you want to continue promoting the rights of us, of the GLTB community? We fought so hard in where we're coming from. Do we think it's okay to go to this country and just behave in a way that we don't feel is appropriate? Because we are stifling who we are, in essence. And we've come a long way in Australia, for example, and in America. Do we think it's okay to go over there and obey the law, or do we go over there and promote gay rights and be who we are?
3: And the world, it's globalizing. You know, we're becoming more cosmopolitan. Facebook, it's international. There's no boundaries, unless you're in China. But, you know, the just becoming a globalized society. And you're saying, well, if gay rights is in the majority of the globe, you can push it onto others. And I know that's what we said when we did the Eastern European bloc. It's people from Moscow are going to their neighbors and having gay pride parades. Now, the pride parade might be consisting entirely of Russian people, but they're still having the parades to spark the momentum, almost to be a catalyst.
1: Exactly.
3: So we would like to hear what you think about this. onair@joy.org.au. Would you spend money in a country where homosexual acts are illegal? And then the next question is, say you went, would you be in the closet?
1: An excellent question. Spend money, remain in the closet? Huh, just stay home and enjoy some good music, maybe.
2: Maybe.
3: Or download it for free so you're not spending any money there. What have we downloaded?
2: We've got Dr. Cassandra by Mighty Gabby.
3: Barbados or Dominica?
2: Barbados.
3: Oh, fantastic.
1: World Wide Wave here. And this week, stopover, Barbados and Dominica. We have an SMS from Sean Southbank. Brings up an interesting point. He says, a lot of people seem to misunderstand the concept of America's freedom of speech. People do have the right to freedom of speech, as long as it doesn't cause hurt to anyone. So the female speaker just now saying that it contradicts freedom of speech, that's just wrong. The media tends to forget to include this little footnote. We didn't want to do that. We wanted to let you know that, yes, freedom of speech, good thing, doesn't mean you can cause harm to other people by using it.
2: And thanks, Sean, for writing in and letting us know.
3: Yeah, really appreciate hearing from you, Sean. But I did agree with the female speaker's general point, which is, when I would go to your country, I would change my behavior to adjust. And I'll have to admit, when I would go to another country, I would change my behavior slightly. You had asked that question earlier, and I was thinking about what I would do. If I was in a country where homosexuality was illegal, I probably would not hold, for example, my girlfriend's hand.
1: I would have to agree with that, only because I already outed myself as a ridiculous conservative. I don't believe in PDA, public, you know, affection. So for for me to go anywhere doesn't change who I am. So I don't know that by me going to that place, it is a fair question as whether I feel like I'm supporting that country, but I don't feel like I'm changing who I am, because I wouldn't be doing that walking down my own street anyway.
3: Now, your whole concept of economic sanctions, I never thought of that. If every single gay person in the world just stopped traveling to fill in the blank country that wasn't good, I don't know if it would have a huge economic impact, but it probably would have some.
1: It would absolutely have some, depending on the country and, you know, how often people go there. Oh, but especially a tourist
3: Caribbean
1: country like the ones we're talking
3: ships,
1: about.
3: Yeah.
1: Exactly. It would have an effect.
3: Absolutely. Well, we've got, because we've been hearing from people from the Dominica, we've got somebody from Barbados. And this is actually a clip that we did get off of YouTube, but it's Hamish Garris. And it's a small, short segment, but there's the 2010 Gay Caribbean USA pageant, and the Miss Vendetta St. Michael, yes, Vendetta, is a representative for Barbados. And just here's a quick clip of Vendetta discussing what it's like in Barbados.
6: I would have to say that while it's not exactly accepting of the culture, some people are still stuck in the olden days where they do not accept it at all. They don't believe in it. They don't get what we do. But then there are little people who are in, it's 2010, and they understand. They may not agree with it, but they do understand. Do members of your family back in Barbados know that you're participating in the Gay Caribbean USA? Some of them do, not all of them. And what are they saying about your participation?
11: They just support me in whatever I do. So it's just like, okay, if that's what you want to do, then, you know, we support you. But of course, they not necessarily think that it's still something that I should be doing.
6: Does your mom know you're participating in the pageant?
11: No, she does not.
6: No, she does. Probably.
11: Maybe she does.
6: Come on. I love you. Okay, on a personal note, is there someone special in your life right now?
11: My mom.
2: His mom. Isn't that gorgeous? Now, we've got some music from the Bequia Mount Gay Music Festival in Barbados, and the song is by Arturo Tappan featuring Nikki Nicole. So Arturo Tappan's on saxophone.
12: Nikki Nicole!
3: Well, we're here on the World Wide Wave now that we've stopped thinking about the mattress. It's true, though, if you wanted to become a member, please, by all means, give Robert a call. He loves hearing from you, and we love the fact that we've got him there. Now, we've been traveling around, and we've been talking about Barbados, and we have been talking about Dominica, which is not the Dominican Republic, but in fact a much, much smaller one. Which would you say is more gay-friendly, Tom, Barbados or Dominica?
1: Well, it's a fine question, and I don't know that there is a massive gap in what's going on between the two countries, but I would have to say that Barbados is edging just a little bit forward. Barbados actually has a gay and lesbian organization. It's BGLAD, Barbados Gay and Lesbians Against Discrimination. It's dedicated to the promotion of human rights for all persons within the Barbadian society, and in particular lesbian, gays, and bisexuals. Also in Barbados, in 2000, a member of the parliament raised the issue about gays and lesbians, which made the subject come to light, so to speak, and it allowed the society to do a little public debate. Public reaction, of course, very mixed, but the fact that they actually discussed it within the legal parliament is a huge thing. You've got to get talking. Now, the UK Foreign and Common Office website actually says that Barbados has a very conservative attitude towards homosexuality, and homophobic views are unfortunately commonplace. There is no overtly public gay scene in Barbados and no gay and lesbian publication. However, many gay Barbadian couples are known that they are gay and they live together without problems by maintaining a low profile. So apparently there are gay and lesbian couples in Barbados. They maintain a low profile, and there's, you know, at least the UK website says they're out there. They're not hassled. And that's a good sign.
2: There's also the Bequia Mount Gay Festival, which is what we've just heard. We heard Arturo Tappan at that festival this year just a minute ago.
1: Also another good thing. And one final thing that says things are a-changing, as the country folks say. Just a few years ago, they did a survey in Barbados, and they found that, of course, while the numbers aren't great, they found that both female and younger people are more tolerant of the idea of homosexuality.
3: Back to our favorite theme.
1: The younger generation, they are the ones that are changing things, and hopefully they're changing it for the better.
3: You the one, younger ones. You the one. Probably time for another song, eh?
2: I think so. That was a great segue, Squirrel. We've got Rihanna again with
1: Joy 94.9 Worldwide Wave. This week we have been in Dominica, not the Dominican Republic, but the Commonwealth of Dominica. Also a quick stopover in Barbados. We have talked about whether you think it's okay to spend your pink dollar, so to speak, in countries that have obvious anti-homosexual laws. We've discussed, if you go there, do you, as in Rome, behave yourself. We'd like to thank Sean from South Bank for bringing up a very important information about freedom of speech and when it's okay and when it's not. We'd like to thank Rihanna, because we love her. We'd like to thank Rob out at the phones for answering our phone calls. Great to have someone out there saying hello to you on the front line. And we'd like...
13: If you could read my mind, love.
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0: Hello, and welcome back to another episode of Talk Therapy to Me with Ashley
1: and Maxie.
0: Hi, how is your week?
1: My week is good. It's just Melbourne sweater. It's very chilling.
0: I love it.
1: A bit of warm in the day, chill at the night.
0: Stunning. Love that.
1: That's good. That's good. How was your week?
0: Yeah, it was good. Just assignments, uni.
1: Oh, okay. Working. Same. I'm doing training as well.
0: All the fun things.
1: Yeah. Yay. Well, I guess we're really busy. So tonight, tonight we're talking about shame and shameless, and we have someone with us tonight in the studio. We are not just talking about one kind of shame. We're talking all kind of the shame. The one that I shouldn't exist. Ashley, got something to say?
0: Yeah, well, this is really common with depression, and I've been there too. It's honestly, it's the worst. It's probably one of the hardest things to sort of look past and to get through. I remember a moment where something happened and I thought, oh my God, you know, I could have died just then. And I remember feeling scared, and it was probably the first time that I did feel scared. And that was such a relief, because it wasn't like, oh, I could have died. It was like, oh my goodness, I could have died. And I was like, wow, I actively want to live. I do want to exist. I want to be here. So huge turning point. And I was like, I'm definitely on the right track, getting better.
1: But that kind of shame, it's very common. Yeah. Another one, it's I'm too much. I am so much. I'm too much shame.
0: Yeah, look, also been there. I do. Sorry, not sorry. I do get a bit overexcited, but I'm just really excited to not be feeling anxious. So if I'm, you know, boisterous and loud around you, it's because I'm excited that you make me feel safe and comfortable. So sorry, not sorry.
1: Thank you for sharing. And there's another one which is fitting with our topic tonight as well. I'm not queer enough, which you mentioned a few times before.
0: Yes, I've been there too. I remember I went to a lesbian night with my best friend, and, you know, we hadn't gone out to anything like that in years and years. But we were the only ones dressed up. So we were the only ones that weren't wearing runners. We were the only ones wearing makeup and brushed our hair and wearing dresses. And people keep asking us if we were like the straight wing women there to support our gay friends. And we were like, oh,
1: wow.
0: Oh my goodness.
1: Yeah.
0: What?
1: Yeah. So much kind of shame. And well, just want to also mentioning the shameless, that can be healing. That's something we're talking tonight. Can be healing, hilarious, protective, or sometimes just, you know, could be a little bit complicated.
0: Yeah,
1: because shame, it's always related into the mental health and something that we do all the time. So tonight we're exploring whether the queer shames come from, where the queer shame comes from, how that lives in our bodies and communities, and what happens when we try to move from shame into something different. So content, know that we might touching on internalized homophobia, body and sex shame, religious trauma, family rejection, racism within the queer space, not feeling queer enough, aging and gender expression. Just a quick reminder, you can call us on 1300-569-949, email us at talktherapytome@joy.org.au during the week, or on air at joy.org.au during the show. 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
0: 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You just have to search Talk Therapy to Me. But before we dive deep into the real stuff, we do need to do a quick shout out for content and trigger warnings. Sometimes we will be touching on topics that are a bit darker than usual, but we will let you know at the start of each episode what these topics are, just like Maxie just did, so that you can decide if you want to keep listening or not. So our focus is mental health, and there may be some things that do hit a bit closer to home and not in a good way. So there are links on Joy's website, joy.org.au/support. There's always 000 for emergencies, and there's other supports available if you need them. I promise it won't be all doom and gloom. We will be peppering some fun and fabulousness all throughout, like we always try to do.
1: Yay.
0: So on that note, back to us. And by us, it's not just Ashley and Maxie tonight.
1: Whoa.
0: We are joined by Buddy. So I'll do a little quick introduction. So Buddy is a well-known community advocate and agitator. They are the founder and director of Ananda. Did I say that right?
2: Close enough.
0: Close enough. Don't shame me. Ananda Training and Consultancy, a boutique agency specializing in intersectionality, equity, and justice. Their work spanned across sectors and disciplines, including mental health and suicide prevention sector. Ooh, not afraid to speak to power, and they have continued to use their expertise, lived and living experience to influence meaningful systemic change. Oh, that's wonderful. Welcome.
2: Thank you. Good evening, everyone.
1: Hello.
0: Hello. How was I meant to say all of the things that I mispronounced?
2: You did well. You did better than most people. So don't shame yourself.
0: Okay. Okay. Yeah. Thank you. Thank you. And, you know, I think that you've done such great work that apparently you have been nominated for something special. Do you want to tell us about that?
2: Oh, look, just very, very, very quick. So the upcoming Euphoria Social People's Choice Gala, we didn't nominate ourselves this year. So someone did it for us. So we got nominated for, I think it was under Inclusive Organization or Initiative of the Year.
1: That's great.
2: Yeah, and there's it's a long list of really good people doing a lot of stuff.
1: Amazing stuff in the community.
0: Yeah. Yeah, and you know, Maxi and I are actually going to be there, so you can't pretend that you don't know us.
1: Yeah, we're all going to be there. So, what's your names again? okay, back to us. We are talking about shame tonight, all right? So when we talk about shame, that we're not just talking about something like guilty or embarrassment, because guilty and embarrassment sometimes like, oh no, I did something wrong. Shame often feels more like internal, like there's something wrong with me. And for the queer community, that message can come from family, school, religions, cultural, media, dating space. Yeah, absolutely. And even sometimes from inside of the queer community itself. Quickly sharing one of my, you know, recent driving experiences, which I was learning driving, and I told Ash, and she's really supportive. Thank you, Ash.
0: That's all right.
1: And I, you know, there was a time that I was learning, I think last week, and I made so many mistakes, and I felt like in that moment I was like, oh no, I did this wrong. I shouldn't have done that. I'm really, you know, I shouldn't have done that on the road. And it slowly those voices become, maybe I'm a horrible driver. Maybe I shouldn't drive. That's like you heard that internal kind of attacking voices.
0: Yeah. And
1: that
0: I think
1: that is definitely shame.
0: I think Maxi just wants to learn how to drive so that he doesn't have to endure the car rides home when I drive him home and I sing really loudly to every song on the radio and he tries to sleep.
1: I just want to drive safe and know people, you know, beeping me. I don't feel good and feel bad about it.
0: I know. And it is scary. I mean, look, I should probably feel shame that I've never sold a car because all of my cars have been written off, but not a single one was my fault, okay? I'd like to preface it by saying that. One time my car was actually parked on the side of the road. I wasn't even in it. I got rear-ended at a red light because some guy was on his phone. I had a girl slam into the side of my car and ride it off. When I got out of the car, I was like, how could you not see me? And she was like, oh, sorry, my car's foggy. She came outside and her glasses were completely fogged up. I was like, so you just decided to drive blind into a main road? I feel like they should feel shame. But we're not shaming.
1: We're not shaming, but don't be like a hazard on the road. That's something I learned.
0: Yes. I think being a little bit of self-awareness goes a long way.
1: Absolutely.
0: But anyway, Booty, back to you. What do you think, you know, when you hear the word shame, what comes up for you and where do you think that shame lives in the body?
2: It's such a big question. I think shame can mean so many different things to different people. So your definition of shame, Ash, could be different to mine. It could be different to Maxi as well.
1: Absolutely.
2: But when I hear the word shame, I think it has a lot to do with this concept that we should not deviate or go against the social norms any little bits. If we go outside of the norms of masculinity, for example, then there will be comments made about our behavior, the way we speak, our tone of voice that can create shame. The same thing with femininity as well. And I think this is where a lot of that queer shame coming from, you know, and reflecting back on my childhood before I even understand what sexuality is, because we were probably about 3 to 5 years old where we were just exploring, being told not to behave a certain way or being told because I was born a male, that is not a male thing to do. Boys don't do that. You know, this is what you're supposed to do. And comments like that can start harvesting this thinking of shame. There's something not right with me.
1: Yeah. Thank you for sharing your experiences. And before we keep going talking about shame and shameless topic tonight, and I think we should jump into your sound breaks and stay with us.
0: We'll be right back.

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4: Welcome back. That was Shameless by Camila Cabello. And you're listening to Talk Therapy to Me with Ashley and Maxi. And tonight we're talking about shame and shameless. So maybe we should go back for the topic. And also, thank you for coming in with us, buddy.
5: My pleasure.
4: First question. Do you think some queer shame is inherited before we even understanding it?
5: I think shame is, I'm not sure about the word inherited, but I think shame is something that is applied to us again since we were quite young, because by nature, we just don't follow the convention, right? We don't follow the social norms of what is expected of us. So it's something that we experience, and it can be in many different ways, from the word, sometimes it can translate or

0: come in the forms of nonverbal actions, the way people are looking at us, the way people are kind of judging us with their eyes. So I think the word queer shame is something that we come to realize later on in life. Oh, okay. So those experiences, the ones that I experienced in my childhood, it's related to me being queer. But even with that, you know, what is queer? You know, there's so many different definitions of what queer
1: is. Love the question, what is queer?
0: Yeah. Right? So to label it as a queer shame, I think we kind of have to stop and pause and reflect. Is it just shame? Because shame is not just for us being queer. There's so many other shame that people put on us, even within the queer community. For me, you know, being someone of Asian background, shame for being Asian in a white dominated society got nothing to do with my queerness. Mm-hmm. It's just the fact that I'm walking around the street with brown skin and have English as a second language, speaking with accent. Mm-hmm. So, you know, shame is not just about being queer. It's about every other aspects of our identities that have been marginalized of that make us feel that we are less than the dominant group.
1: Yeah, absolutely. And one of the things I think key point to take away is a lot of shame, it's visible, but there are a lot of shame are sort of not able to sing easily.
0: Mm.
1: And thank you for answering the question. The second question is, do you think or can shame sometime being passing down as like protection, like a way, like I'm protecting you, that's why I'm acting, I'm saying like that?
0: Oh, I think it's such a good question, and it's such an interesting one when I saw this. And by the way, I feel like I'm in a quiz show when you just fire all these questions. You know, is it passed down as protection? I don't think it is protection, because if we are truly want to
1: quotation mark protection.
0: If we want to protect someone's feeling, we won't be saying it as something that should be ashamed of.
1: Absolutely.
0: At the same time, we are also part of society, right? A society full of social norms. So maybe it should be part of a reminder instead of shaming someone. So instead of saying to someone, oh, don't be too loud, maybe it's just a reminder. It's kind of like, hey, just remind you that there are other people around here and they might feel a little bit disturbed with the level of our noise, you know, the way we express ourselves. So maybe we can just kind of speak a little bit quieter. There's a different kind of take on that. You know, one is about you being loud, so I'm blaming you, shame. The other one is like, oh, hang on a second, there are actually other people around us. And yes, we think that we are funny, but they might think that we are annoying. So, okay, let's just kind of bring it down a bit.
1: Yep.
0: But it has nothing to do with us. It doesn't bring shame in relation to our identity, the way we express ourselves. It's more about, you know what, how we feel if they are also doing things the way they wanted it. We will be annoyed as well. So it's more about, okay, this is about harmony. This is about creating, striking that balance without actually chipping in to my sense of self-esteem. Because that's what shame does. Shame does bring chipping into the sense of who we are. And the more people put shame on us, the more we feel down about ourselves, the more we feel that we don't belong, the more we feel that we just not good enough.
1: Oh,
2: yeah. I think you said that so beautifully, because when I was thinking about it, I was like, yeah, I guess that we would sort of pass it off as protection if it was more to not to directly shame someone, but to say, look, I think maybe if you don't do this or don't wear this or don't say that, it's not about shaming them because they are, you know, someone who says that or wears that or does that. It's more like, it's more socially acceptable to do this in this situation. You know, from that standpoint, I do think that there is protection in saying, you know, maybe I know that you only ever wear bright pink, but maybe for your grandma's funeral, you can just wear black instead. You know, it's like, it's more about adhering to those social norms when it's appropriate. I do think that that level is of protection is good, because like you said, it's not about shaming the person. It's saying in this situation, this is more appropriate.
0: Absolutely. Context, social context.
2: Social context is so important.
1: Yeah. Totally agree. So was there a moment that you might realize the shame is actually not mine?
0: I only have a few minutes to answer this, but answer it very, very quickly. You know what? Coming to Australia and experiencing racism and being made to feel ashamed of my race, of shame of my nationality, shame of my skin color, and also of my faith. I'm a Muslim. Mm-hmm. So being experiencing all of that, it did take a toll on me. You know, I went through, without realizing it, I actually went through what can be considered as clinical depression. But I didn't realize it back then because it was just something that keeps on happening. And it took a little bit of, well, a lot of soul searching to actually turn around and say to myself, hang on a second, it got nothing to do with me.
1: Yeah.
0: This is all these social forces that actually make me feel less than. So the shame is not actually me. You know, I exist. This is who I am, and this is all of my identities. And I think that's where the moment, the realization, you know, shame is something that is put on us in order to control us, in order to control the narrative, in order to police our behavior and the way we think as well. And, you know, we often think about shame as in coming from the outside, you know, people from the outside queer community shaming the queer community. I think we're going to talk a little bit later about shame within the queer community.
1: Yeah.
0: And for me, that's even more of an issue because we don't like to talk about it.
1: Yeah. And Ashley, you got something I think you want to share.
2: Yeah. Well, I was just going to say, I do agree with how you say it does sort of feel like it comes from society, because society sort of says this is the way that everyone should be. And, you know, I think for me personally, I didn't come from a family that was inherently homophobic or hated queer people or thought they were disgusting or going against God or any of that. But I definitely still felt shame to be attracted to women. And I think it just came from coming from a family that was, you know, a nuclear family. So there's mum, there's dad, there's siblings. All of my aunties and uncles are straight. And, you know, I don't ever remember any exposure to gay people when I was growing up. None of my, you know, primary school friends had queer parents or queer relatives. None of my high school friends had, you know, queer parents or queer relatives. So it was a real lack of exposure to that. And, you know, it wasn't that I was taught that being queer was wrong or bad. It was just that lack of exposure. So it's like, if I haven't been exposed to what this could be like, obviously I'm going to assume what I'm constantly exposed to is how society is meant to be, is what it's meant to look like. And, you know, when I sort of realized that I liked women, I did have this real sense of shame. And it wasn't just because I liked women. It was that liking women made me different from everyone else in my life. So surely then it must be wrong. And I did think, you know, as long as I also like boys and I can have a boyfriend, then it would be okay. It would be okay if I secretly liked women, if I looked normal to society. But I didn't really like boys, and I felt that I had to. And my high school boyfriend actually broke up with me because he said I didn't look at him the way I looked at women. So, and look, you know, my parents didn't like a lot of my first girlfriends that I brought home, but that's fair. I dated some shocking women. but the last girlfriend I did bring home, my mum was like, oh, she's fantastic. So maybe initially it was that I was bringing home the wrong women, but it was never something that was, you know, they were never homophobic, or they never liked who I was with because they were a woman, if that makes sense. It's just that maybe it was a bit scary for them initially because they didn't have any experience in it. But now if I bring someone home, their only concern is, you know, do they make me happy?
1: Aww.
2: And it's ironic because when I actually met a man that I was actually attracted to and wanted to date him, I felt all that shame all over again. And also a lot of internalized stigma, like, was I no longer a queer person? Do I have to identify as bi? Because that label didn't feel right. I don't like all men. I liked one specific man. And he would say, why me? And I'd be like, well, I don't know. Like, I don't know. I'm just as confused as you. But I definitely felt shame and almost uncomfortable in myself, like an identity crisis. And it wasn't the exact same feelings of shame I felt when I realized I like women, but it definitely was a sense of shame. So shame is wild.
1: It is.
2: Maybe, sorry, that was a lot of talking.
1: No, that's
2: maybe
1: a
2: we'll
1: great
2: cut
1: story.
2: To a song.
1: Yes. Thank you.
2: We will be right back.

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7: Welcome back. 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
8: Did you say Wellness Wednesday? Oh, yeah, we are Wellness Wednesday. 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
7: The block is called Wellness Wednesday.
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8: Thank you.
7: Okay. With Maxie and Buddy, our guest tonight.
8: Hello.
7: And we were just talking about shame, where it comes from. So let's get specific and talk about shame in queer spaces.
9: Mm-hmm.
7: So, gonna throw to you again first. Have you seen people feel not queer enough?
9: Nearly every day.
7: Oh,
9: you know,
7: no.
9: I think somehow in our process of liberation, we have recreated or reinvented another label that people have to somehow conform. And it's a lot of people who just feel, am I queer enough? You know, I don't speak the way a lot of people expect a queer person to speak. You know, what is a queer person supposed to sound like? You know, mm-hmm. I don't dress with the way that people who I see on television or in the clubs, or maybe people don't go to clubs anymore, but in the bars or any social settings. But sometimes the people that see in television, you know, if they see a show, if it's a queer show and they see the way people act and dress, and they look at themselves in the mirror and thinking, but I don't look like that. No, yeah. I don't look like that. I don't dress like that. I don't have, you know, income to that can afford me to be like that, and that in itself can create a sense of shame. And I think we are guilty of shaming people who are not conforming to our idea of what queerness look like. So, you know, queer in originally was a term to really expand beyond this very narrow definition of homosexuality and heterosexuality. So everyone's queer. And somehow in that process, we actually created another label, another stereotype, another archetype of what queerness is. So I think we really need to start questioning and challenging that.
8: You know what? That literally kind of answering part of the next question is like, can queer space sometimes recreating the judgment? And I was like, oh yeah, you just said yes.
9: Absolutely. You know, and you know, as again, you know, being a queer, non-binary, Asian, Muslim person, you know, there's a lot of judgment within that queer spaces. So queer spaces can be quite liberating and affirming, but at the same time, it can also feel very exclusionary. It can feel very alienating for people who do not conform to what we have created ourselves, our definition or our archetype of what a queer person should look like. So are we truly fighting for liberation, or are we just recreating
8: the trauma,
9: recreating a power inequity and a power structure that doesn't actually serve us? And if we are creating this power, recreating this power inequity, what is the purpose of doing that? And it's something that we have been questioning and reflecting when we talk about shame. Because again, shame is not just about, you know, feeling less than. Shame is also related to power.
7: Can confirm that people do still go to clubs, but they wear runners now. Which, I mean, I love it because I would love to wear comfortable shoes to a nightclub, but I just don't think I could do it. I mean, maybe boots, like relatively flat boots, but oh, I couldn't wear runners to a nightclub. That's not going to work with my dress. I couldn't not wear a dress out. That's, it's like asking me to wear pants. It's never going to happen.
8: No. You know what? And we are talking about that question literally next one. You know, thank you for bringing it up. It was like dressing. Absolutely. So when shame shows up around our body, desirability, like, I mean, something like slut shaming that we hear a lot in the different community, and including the queer community as well, dating and aging.
7: I have a story about body shame, if you'd like.
8: Yes, please.
7: So I have always been very, very lucky. You know, I had the big boobs, the big bum, the tiny waist. But when I woke up one day riddled with anxiety and I couldn't leave my house for 8 months, which I've spoken about many times before, I obviously couldn't go for a run. I couldn't go hiking. I couldn't go to the gym. Not that I've ever been to the gym, but I do love a good hike to a waterfall and I love my dance classes, but suddenly I couldn't go outside. I was trapped inside doing nothing and having just panic attacks all day, every day. Nothing else was going on. So when you're experiencing anxiety, especially for an extended period of time, your body releases cortisol and that tells your body to store energy to survive, particularly around your abdomen. Mm-hmm. So anxiety is making me put on weight. My lack of going outside is making me put on weight. The lack of control anxiety just took away from me meant that the only thing that I did have control over was what I ate. And I basically just ate cupcakes because I needed the energy from the sugar to stay alive during the day because the panic attacks were so exhausting and so fatiguing. So, of course, I put on weight. And that made me feel so much shame. You know, I felt shame that I had let this happen. I felt shame when I looked at myself and, you know, that shame worsened my anxiety. So it was a real vicious cycle. And once I started building myself up again and started working, I lost all the weight and I was, you know, running a nursery. So I'm carrying heavy pots. I'm carrying heavy plants. I'm carrying bags of soil up and down this giant nursery. So I'm also walking thousands and thousands of steps every day. And I wasn't eating cupcakes because I'd regained enough control of my life that I didn't need to. So it was really nice for me to be like, okay, you know what? Like, this was a bad time and I felt really bad about my body, but now I feel really good about it. And then COVID hit. And my girlfriend at the time couldn't work, had no reason to leave the house except to go to the supermarket, and her love language is cooking. So she made me so much food, and it was delicious, of course. But even if it wasn't, I still had to eat it. And that's when the shame started coming back because I'm basically being forced to overeat, even though it's delicious and I'm mostly willing. I just started putting on the weight again and then the shame came back and I was like, how could I let this happen again? And so then my anxiety got worse and it's compounded by the fact that I don't need to try and be social because we're in COVID anyway. So my social anxiety is getting worse and it's making my generalized anxiety get worse. And, you know, when things like that happen, it's now both of us have got bad mental health and our relationship isn't going well. And now I've got body shame and I've got internalized. And it was just so, so much, you know, and it just really, it had such a huge impact on our mental health. And if you do feel like you are struggling, there is always hope because, yes, you know, now I've put on and lost weight twice and you just have to reframe that shame into motivation. And that can be done with anything that you feel shame about. I only use weight as an example because I have personal experience with putting it on and getting it off. And, you know, as much as I love the way that I look now, what I love even more is the lack of shame and anxiety I feel towards myself. So anything you feel shame about and you want to change, you can just use that shame as motivation to get where you want to be. And I think that's really like,
8: that's very empowering.
7: A really good takeaway because it's so empowering. Like I feel so great knowing that, you know, I put on weight and I was unhappy, but then I lost weight and now I'm happy. And I'm not saying you have to lose weight to be happy. I'm not saying that at all. I'm just saying for me personally, I was not as happy when I put on weight, but I'm also like 5 foot. So you girls short. I can't carry extra weight. I look silly.
8: Yeah. But you know, this is, thank you for sharing. That's an amazing experiences to hear. And I know we're going to talk about it later with Spoody about Shameless. That's, you know, we're like racking the hammer on the shame. With what? With Shameless. But before that, maybe we should go for like a quick music break and just everybody take a break and having some water. We're here with you.
7: Yes, we do love water here. We'll be right back.

0: 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Then I found the VC vocational major. I'm studying audio production and learning through real projects with people who really get me. The best part? I get to create my own content. It's helped me build confidence and shape a future that feels right for me. Hear stories like mine and find out if the VCE vocational major is for you. 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
10: Welcome back. Welcome back. So, anyway, that was my Baby Loves Lovin' by the White Pines. Fun fact that I have zero shame about. That is my favorite song of all time. It's my favorite song of all time. It's on the Priscilla Queen of the Desert soundtrack, which my mom used to play constantly when we were kids. And we would just dance around the living room, singing and dancing to it. So, yes,
11: so
10: that
11: much
10: is
11: happy memories.
10: It is. The whole album is a very happy memory, so it's my favorite song. Anyway, if you've just joined us, you are listening to Talk Therapy to Me on Wellness Wednesdays with Ashley, Maxi, and who's our special guest?
12: Me!
10: Yes!
11: I was like, me? Question mark?
10: Say your name for the group.
12: It's Booty.
11: Hi, Booty.
12: Hi. Yeah.
10: All right. So, Booty, our special guest, another one for you. What does being shameless mean to you?
12: Thank you for throwing all the hard questions to me. I appreciate it.
11: you were the one who pitched ideas like, oh, Betsy, let's talk about shame and shameless. I was like, love the idea. How?
12: I did. Yeah. So shameless, you know, when people think about shameless, quite often what comes to their mind is, oh, I can just forget everything that's being taught about social conventions, social norms, and I can just be myself without thinking about people around me. Well, shameless is actually not that in my book. Shameless is more about, first and foremost, naming it. So I'm feeling shame. You know, people have made me feel shame about myself. And that could be because of the way I look, the way I speak, my body language, you know, the way my body type, my skin color and everything else. So first, just kind of naming it. Okay, so shame is because people make me feel ashamed about all those things. And then really do a deep dive on where is that coming from? What is it that they're trying to enforce onto me that they are start policing the way I am? And then once you start to realize, well, actually it got nothing to do with me. It has a lot to do with this idea about masculinity or femininity, this idea that heterosexuality is the only acceptable form of sexual desire, the way that we're supposed to act or behave in a way that doesn't upset people who hold power. So people who hold power in society are, you know, let's name it cisgender white men. So we don't upset them, but they can do whatever they want. You know, they can be drunk and shout without feeling shame. But they make us feel shame just for being who we are. So shameless is about naming it and then realizing that it is all related to, again, a system of power. And to be shameless is to be able to say, well, that's power trying to control me. I'm going going to reject that. Mm-hmm. I'm going to be my authentic self by actually embracing myself. So shameless is about embracing who we are. Mm-hmm. And whenever we hear all those negative voices coming back to our head, oh, I shouldn't be like this. I should be deepening my voice, which I still can't, by the way. You know, I should.
10: That's pretty good.
12: I should stop, you know, flapping my hands, which I often do. Whenever we start feeling like that, we're like, oh, hang on a second. They actually got something to do with people trying to enforce their power on me. And you know what? That's just not who I am. So I'm just going to be my authentic self by being who I am. Yep. You know, without even feeling the need to conform to, again, the queer stereotypes, you know, the stereotypes that we created for ourselves, because that will create another layer of shame. So being shameless is about the ability to embrace who we are, our pluses, our minuses, but also keep on improving, you know, because we are in constant self-reflection and self-discovery. So being shameless is part of that.
10: Yeah. And I think that's, you made a really, really good point there, that it's often in society, it's the people that have no shame that shame us for just merely existing.
12: Yeah. Spot on.
11: Spot on.
10: That's not fair. That's not fun.
11: Yeah. No, but my takeaway, it's like maybe sometime we're just questioning it. Mm-hmm. We say the F word. We're not after 9 p.m., but you can say that. No. You can. Wait, we did not say F word. You can say, no, I don't take the shame from the authority. Mm. I can just be who I am.
12: That's, yeah. But also just want to quickly add, you know, I come from a collective culture. So collective culture, we don't think about our identity as the first and foremost thing. You know, we think about social cohesion. We think about the collective. We think about, you know, the community that we lived in. So we also have to be really careful when we define shameless. You know, in a collective culture, shameless is, for me, shameless is about I can exist as who I am. I don't need to prove who I am or who I am not. And at the same time, still maintaining that sense of social harmony, you know, the harmony that I have with my neighbors back in Indonesia, or to maintain that sense of collectiveness. So, you know, being shameless can be also influenced by the culture that we grew up in, with our faith, with our family structure. And we just have to find our own version of what shameless looks like for us.
11: Yeah.
10: Yeah, that's so true. And shame, you know, it really is an interesting topic, because sometimes that shame is internal and sometimes it is external. And I think when it's internal, we can really use that as motivation to change the things that we have power to change. And that's when our shamelessness becomes our armor. You know, it can be a lot harder to be shameless when the shame is external. Like if I try and tone down or mask my unhingedness and my weirdness for fear of being externally shamed. But honestly, if you can't handle my authentic weird self, then that's a you problem. I'm great fun. You're probably just boring. So, but it wasn't something that happened overnight. You know, I didn't just wake up one day and say, I'm going to be my authentic self, because it does take a lot of work to be confident enough in yourself and in your value as a person, as a friend, as a partner, to really expose yourself like that. And at the end of the day, why waste your time pretending to be someone you're not, or something that you're not, for the benefit of another person? You know, it can take a long time to accept yourself and to love yourself, but I promise you, as someone who's been through it, stick with it. It's so rewarding. And yes, we all have things that we need to work on and we all have room for growth, but overall, I absolutely love myself. I'm proud of myself. I accept who I am, flaws and all, because I can't be anyone else. So why not be my authentic self? Why not?
11: You know, back to our show, it's like we are in the part of affirmation don't suck.
10: Yes, affirmations that don't suck. Just quickly. I'm going to start. You can outgrow old shame without being rude to the version of you who needed it to survive. We like that one.
11: Like that.
10: Shame may knock, but you do not have to offer it tea.
11: Yep.
10: I am shameless about my needs. Asking for help isn't a leak, it's maintenance. Okay. And last one for me, my past is a place I've been, not the person I am. Ooh, Maxi.
11: I only have one. It's pretty dominant.
10: No, go two. Oh,
11: okay, I can do two. Okay, one. It's one is shame, you can sit down. I'm speaking. Ilya speaking. Sorry, heated rivalry. We can't stop. That's another topic. We'll bring it up back. And another one's like, no, thank you, shame. You have had the mics long enough and we should go for the music break.
10: So true. We have also had the mics long enough. So let's cut to a break. You broke my heart 'cause I couldn't dance.
13: You didn't even want me around. And now I'm back to let you know I can really shake 'em down.

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10: Welcome back. 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
11: Thank you.
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11: So thank you again to our lovely, lovely guest, Booty. 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
10: Bye.
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1: Ex-Pentecostal pastor and gay man from Melbourne.
2: And my name's Ben. I'm an ex-church leader and gay man from Melbourne as well.
1: Welcome to the podcast.
2: Welcome to the podcast. Well, very excited about today's guest, Andrew Sloan. Now, Andrew is a fellow queer and a fellow conversion therapy survivor, an ex-Hillsong church member, and ex-choir master, which we'll get to a little bit later.
1: That was an addition.
2: Today, he is a psychotherapist. He is an executive and leadership coach, a team conversationalist, and an amateur baker, which we need to explore as well. And last night launched his new book, which is right here, Why Things Feel Fucked, A Practical Guide to Getting Unstuck. We're very excited to get into this and a lot more with Andrew. Andrew, welcome to the podcast.
3: Thank you for having me. Yes. So very much.
1: So good to have you on.
3: Yeah.
1: I need to tell you that this book is so easy to read, maybe because our stories are so similar, which will obviously come out in this episode,
2: but also because it's very well written.
1: But also because of that. But like 24 hours, I've finished this book.
3: Phenomenal effort,
1: and love it.
4: Love it. You haven't.
2: I'm part of the way through the book. Thank you. Don't need a gold star.
3: But you never know how it's going to be after this conversation. You're going to have a whole different experience.
2: Because this is right. This is part of my strategy. I wanted to hear from the author first in real life and then digest the rest of the book.
1: And other guests, you've read the book where I haven't before they've come on. So look, anyway, it's not a competition.
2: It's not a competition.
1: Because if it was, I'll probably lose as a whole. Welcome.
3: Thank you for having me so much.
1: No, you're going to be doing a big tour, I'm sure, with all of this. And I know that you're about to go all around the country in your camper van. So I'm so excited that you've made time to be in the room with us.
3: Yeah.
1: Tell me, part of your story is ex-Hillsong, but all Pentecostals. Yeah, we could all break out into tongues at any moment.
2: Or song.
3: Haven't for
2: like,
3: a while.
2: Like Aaron tends to do.
1: I do. Yeah. And it might come up today. But so you were part of the Hillsong worship staff. You were one of like, so I was a kids pastor at the time when you were in Hillsong's version of High Five.
3: Yes.
1: Now I know every single lyric to every song on that first album.
3: Wow.
1: You literally were taken out of ministry a few weeks before the recording.
3: Yeah. Yeah. It was devastating.
1: Because you came out.
3: Yeah. Yeah. I disclosed. I said, I'm same-sex attracted and all hell broke loose.
1: So it was just that you were same-sex attracted.
3: Yeah.
1: And that's when it all, like that was, you hadn't said, I'm going to act on it. I'm same-sex attracted. Yank. They pulled you out.
3: Yeah, and I think at the time I had just recorded my first big album as well. And back in the day at Hillsong, getting on an album and being a backing vocalist.
2: I mean,
3: I had worked from when I was 13 when I walked into Hillsong Church for the first time, and I walked in by myself independently.
1: Yeah.
3: And exiting it at around 2021, just after recording an album, you know, with all the people you know and love.
1: Yes.
3: And then
1: Not so much love anymore.
3: Wow. It's
1: tolerate.
3: It's hard, isn't it? Because these people back then I did adore, I worship many ways.
2: We all did, yeah.
3: And so, yeah, to then be yanked at that time when HK4, it was called, because there was four of us. When HK4 was sort of just happening, and to be pulled out of that was absolutely devastating.
1: Do you have a favorite song off the Jesus Is My Superhero album?
3: Seriously, Aaron.
2: Oh my God.
1: Is this triggering?
3: So you can see my nervous system activating up, and I'm going to try to stay grounded. But it
1: clench
3: is
1: the toes.
3: That is so far removed from my memory. I can't even begin to tell you.
2: Wow.
3: Really?
1: Yes.
2: Yeah.
1: See, I could sing like maybe it's a little bit crazy to.
3: You know what's wild?
2: He just told you it's triggering.
1: I try to poke him into a corner.
3: You know? Do you know what's wild? Is I was at Kylie Minogue's concert a couple of months ago.
1: Yeah, and she sang a Hillsong Kids song.
3: No. I walked to the bar And there was this bar set up in another room off the Acer Arena. It was called the Acer Arena.
1: Yep.
3: Now it's called All Phones, I think. But and I walked down this corridor and my body activated itself. And I was like, it's happening right now as I sit here.
1: Yes.
3: And because the Hillsong Conference was run there every year. And I'm activating myself right now. I was walking down the corridor and it was the room that they recorded that album in.
4: Wow.
3: And my body actually knew it was that space before I even got anywhere near it.
1: Yeah.
3: That is how wonderful and harrowing at times our bodies are.
1: Yes.
3: The experience of that abandonment and that shunning and the after from 13 to 21, incredible levels of acceptance and love and an embrace, and then to be outright rejected.
1: Yeah.
3: It gets encoded in our bodies in a very deep way.
4: Yeah.
1: Mm.
3: And my body knew where it was in, like, almost like it was a geospatial bloody device. It just knew what I was coming up to. And I walked through the door.
1: Turn left.
3: And my partner at the time, I was like, I have to tell you, I'm completely full-blown activated right now.
4: Wow.
3: And I have no words to tell you why, but this is it.
1: Yeah.
3: And I was going to back out. I'm getting choked up as I sit to speak about it. And I said, you know what? No.
1: Not going to let it win.
3: I'm going to go get a drink.
1: Yeah.
3: I don't know what I was drinking. Maybe a skinny bitch, you know,
1: vodka soda.
3: That's just to really turn it on. Yeah,
1: really?
3: Actually, now I think about that, it was actually probably a bottle of water. But I said, no, I'm not going to let this win. I'm going to go to the bar. I'm going to get a drink and I'm going to go back and see my new church in many ways, which is Kylie Minogue's probably one of her best concerts ever.
4: And Kylie as your savior.
3: Yes. Yeah. And that's what, you know, that concert and concerts have become, you know, in these spaces that are encoded with a lot of rejection. They're about embrace. And so I went back out and bloody partied.
1: Love that.
3: Yeah, it was amazing.
2: Because in your book, you talk about that in terms of your body wasn't ready to process that until years later. Or was it your body? Did you say that your body actually reminded you, hang on, you've got stuff from back there?
3: Well, I did all the therapy, right? I did all the therapy. I was a therapist. I'm a psychotherapist. I trained for many, many years. And then in about 5 years ago, Brian Houston sort of got kicked out of his own church.
4: Yeah.
3: That media report happened and a whole new level of trauma unlocked in my body.
2: And how long have you been out at this stage, out of the church at this stage?
3: Well,
2: this is years later.
3: Yeah, I left the church in 2005.
2: Wow.
3: And so,
1: not 20 years, almost.
3: Yeah, almost 20 years. It's kind of 20 years now, yeah, right? Yeah. So it's like,
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3: I did all the things. I did all the right things to heal myself. But what I realized when Brian got kicked out and was in the media, it was kind of forced into my worldview again.
4: Yeah.
3: My body felt safe finally after all these years to unlock the distress it was truly holding.
4: Right.
1: Wow.
3: And gratefully, I had clinical supervisors and therapists around. I had a really supportive partner, and I still do, even though we're separated. And I think it was the additional level of safety in my life that allowed me to really tap into what was distressing me. And I think that's just the power of our bodies. Like another level of the amazing nature of our nervous systems to keep us safe, to hold what we cannot process ourselves, that our bodies can hold that on our behalf is wonderful. And then we can actually heal ourselves from the inside out then. Because that
1: from
3: panic
1: the
3: attack.
1: Inside out, Lord, my soul.
2: I really apologize.
1: Cries out.
2: They're that's involuntary,
1: that's these,
2: I feel
1: like therapeutic things that happen to me. It's my way of letting it out. You know,
2: it's trauma. It's still
1: it's
2: trauma.
1: The trauma inside
2: you
1: me.
2: You think it's healing, but I'm telling you, it's traumatic for the rest of us.
1: Yes. Sorry.
3: Yes, you can heal yourself. There's a small part of me that loves it.
1: Yeah.
3: Yeah.

0: us safe by holding on to it, we're not kind of clued in to the fact that genuine safe relationship is probably the best answer.
1: Yeah.
0: It's where we were harmed the most was unsafe relationships, and where we're healed is conversations like this one, where we can really navigate it, feel activated, yeah, but safe at the same time in the right size, that yes, we're not offline.
2: Yeah.
0: And then we get to heal. Then we get to really heal.
2: So the unsafe relationships are what cause that and bring about this response in our bodies. But you went to church initially because unsafe relationships outside the church. You were being bullied, you were being called faggot and poof, and there was a lot of stuff going on. You ran to the church at age 13. So it was a safe space for you. It was a safe space. And for so many of our listeners, I know, and for me, the church is a lifeline, but then at the same time, it's this landmine.
0: That is so true.
2: Tell us about that experience of 13-year-old you.
0: Oh, 13-year-old me. I had just suffered, I think, 13 years of complete sort of, I can only go back to how it feels in my body to be 13 because I don't have great memories. No. I don't have great clear ideas of what it was like. But what I do remember is the looks of puzzlement around me. You know, this queer little effeminate kid who the adults around them didn't understand. You know, it was kind of like that look of what the fuck is going on with this kid? Why are they like this?
2: Yeah.
0: And it took me many years to kind of piece that together and understand it. This was like, I was born in 84, 85, 86, late 80s, early 90s. What was happening at that time? It was the AIDS epidemic.
1: Yeah.
0: The only thing that I can kind of hang my hat on, so to speak, is that it must have been subconscious, but deeply felt by people that this queer kid is a danger to himself and maybe a danger to us, you know?
2: Yeah.
0: And so, yeah, I can only make sense of it in this particular way, but it was bloody harrowing, you know, from a safe place in primary school and then moved to a new primary school and then made the target, you know, bullied, run away from, called girl, poor faggot, a whole bunch of different things and really never having a safe place, you know. I remember popping myself in the library and parking myself there at a lunchtime.
2: The library was the safe place.
0: It was the safe place. Yeah. Tintin comics. and I also remember putting on the library water bubbler.
2: Oh,
0: we didn't have the cold water coming out of that. It was a moment of reset. Fast forward, it actually is.
2: Now you know.
0: It's a nervous system reset, yes, literally. And so it's these moments that I remember, but I just remember being rejected.
1: Yeah.
0: And so when I got invited to a summer camp, that's a bit like your story, Ben, but I got invited to a summer camp. And it was at Stem or
2: Tops. For those listening who don't know what summer camp is, it's Hillsong's youth camp.
0: Yes.
2: That's what they call it, summer camp.
0: It's basically a conversion opportunity.
1: Conversion therapy. Conversion opportunity.
0: No, conversion to the other way.
2: Evangelical conversion.
0: The other way. Yeah. Slap the microphone. It's conversion the other way to Jesus, right? It's indoctrination. It's high energy, high engagement, high contact.
2: Yeah.
0: You're there for at least, I think, maybe seven days. And you're fully immersed. And I came out of those 7 days fully converted.
2: Fully in love with
1: Sun,
2: you. JC, Jesus was your best friend.
0: Flat on the back.
2: He was your superhero.
0: Tongues, everything. It was literally on. Yes. Yeah, it was on.
1: You were in.
0: And I didn't look back because it was pure acceptance at the time.
1: Sure.
0: And it was an embrace. And I had a pathway to even higher levels of acceptance.
1: Yeah.
0: Because as soon as I saw that worship team and I got a sense of their albums, I was like, that's my only mission in the world.
2: As a little gay, and musically talented person, of course.
0: I conquered it and I got there.
1: You did. You got there.
0: It was just the same month that all of that turned around to the direct opposite of connection and safety. And it was full-blown abandonment.
2: Yeah.
1: But during that time, though, you found there was belonging, there was community. Like, we've all experienced that. But it's the other side of it that we talk about in terms of these are the wonderful things that you experience.

0: Mm. Yeah. You get embraced, you get accepted as you are because no one knows.
1: Mm.
0: And then no one knows that part of you.
1: Yeah.
0: But there's that's wonderful community belonging. Yes. It's our chosen family in many ways.
1: Yeah.
0: But then you come to the point of, actually, I've got something else to tell you. Mm. And that's when it all changes.
1: Yeah. And I think, you know, for me, I look back at church and although it's marked with incredible amounts of trauma inside of my body, right? The more I heal myself from what my body has been holding, the more I notice parts of that story.
0: Mm. Yes.
1: And I think, and I definitely talk about this in the book, you know, really church, our church settings, like, you know, these high energy Pentecostal like church settings are high octane systems of connection.
2: Oh yeah. The dopamine and that it releases,
1: the
2: right?
1: The dopamine, mm. The serotonin in these environments, mm. The oxytocin even would occur around the feel good stuff, right?
0: Yeah.
1: And I can only now look back at what you're describing, Ben, and go, oh, you know what? There were some moments there of real relief.
0: Mm.
1: The challenge is it's in the backdrop of the greatest pain of my life.
0: Right.
1: And these high acceptance, high rejection cultures, which we do know as cults, they're cult-like, mm. That acceptance also turned my back towards the other really important systems of connection in my life,
0: mm.
1: Which have never really fully recovered. So my ability to have really great relationships with my family, because at that time they were in the world, they weren't in the church.
0: Sure.
1: And yeah. So I had less support. And when I came out, that kind of cracked even further,
0: mm.
1: Even though they weren't in the church. And my friendships and my capacity to make friendships,
0: mm.
1: That weren't bound to a faith, really low. And it's taken me many, many, many years to write myself and feel safe making, you know, friendships and connections. It's taken a long time to heal from.
0: Mm.
1: And so, yes, there's glimpses of, God, I'm so glad I didn't get caught up in drugs, because I didn't.
0: Yeah.
1: I didn't. You know, by 21, I hadn't done a drug, I hadn't tried one, and didn't really need to go down that path.
0: Right.
1: That's one thing I'm grateful for, but I can't
0: just
1: really.
0: Time.
1: Well, no, trust me. Trust me. Anyway,
2: another podcast.
1: Well, that's our yeah, that's our other podcast.
0: Yeah.
1: I have partook, but they haven't become an important part of my life to feel well,
0: sure.
1: And okay again,
0: mm.
1: Which is, yeah. I think, a big reason why we pick up drugs and other things.
0: Oh, yeah.
1: To fill those holes, those things, or to handle that distress that,
0: yeah.
1: We're actually not safe enough to handle just yet.
0: Yeah,
2: I say all the time. I think I said it on the podcast, like, there are so many elements of my time within the church that I'm thankful for. Like, mm. there is so much that I learned in that time that I look at other people who didn't have the church. Mm. I'm like, hang on, how do you not have the initiative to do that? Like, we knew to straighten a chair if we were walking past a chair, right? Right. Like, so the little things that we were taught to know.
1: Well, now you remind me about, like, Hillsong was known for excellence,
2: yeah.
1: Extreme levels of excellence.
0: It was the model.
1: In everything we did.
0: We all pegged our own model off.
1: And that was drilled into us, right?
2: Yes.
1: And not lectured into us. It was demonstrated. It was shown.
0: Yeah.
1: And, you know, yeah, I definitely have parts of that still that I cherish.
2: Yeah.
1: You know, I cherish the training, so to speak,
2: yes.
1: That I got.
2: But it's marred.
1: Oh, obliterated.
0: Yes.
1: You know, until now, like, it's been 5 years since I felt the worst of what I was holding. Mm. And that was after nearly a decade of therapy and being a therapist.
2: So you're saying the worst is yet to come. As Brian would not say.
1: Yes. My book is called Why Things Feel Fucked.
2: See, but yeah, but you're saying for me, I'm not 10 years in. I'm a bit the nervous. The worst is yet to come.
1: Well,
0: that's one of your best.
1: No, we're going gently, and I did invite healing here today in this conversation.
0: Yes,
1: we heal in the safe presence of another person, and that is our greatest gift, right? Out of, I think, the last 20 years of my healing.
0: Mm.
1: You know, the first 20 years of my life harmed me. And the next 20 years have healed me. And I have bundled up everything I know out of my own feeling of, God, this is fucked, and my clients, and I've put it in a book.
2: I love it.
0: Yeah.
1: And you've just Reddit. So
2: I love it.
1: Yeah.
2: Yeah.
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4: So the first 20 harmed you.
5: Yeah.
4: Second 20 healed you. What's the third 20 going to be?
5: Well, this is the thing. You know, I sit here having just launched this book going, wow, this is a huge milestone. Mm. I turned 40 last year and my whole goal was to publish a book by the time I was 41. And I turned 41 in a handful of weeks' time. I think it's a week and a half. And I've done it, right? I don't know what the next 20 years is about yet. So, it's so bloody exciting to be this orientated and to not be clear at the same time, because I think that's going to offer me a lot of creativity. It's going to offer me a lot of possibility, like the real possibility.
4: Yes.
5: You know?
4: Yeah.
5: The real deal of possibility.
4: Yeah.
5: Yeah.
6: So take us back to, like, you've left and you've started that therapy for some of the...
4: I want to go back a little bit further.
6: We want to go
4: Can we go back? We said it in the bio that you're an ex-conversion therapy survivor. Mm. As am I. So many Christians have gone through versions of conversion therapy or practices.
5: Yeah.
4: What did that look like for you?
5: Yeah.
4: Because you've come out and they've now sent you to do some things, right?
5: Yeah.
4: They've pulled you and put you into some programs.
5: Yeah. It was the first year, really, that we found out that they stopped sending people like me to camps, conversion therapy camps.
4: Hillsong did.
5: Yeah.
4: Thanks to Anthony Venn Brown.
5: It was Anthony Venn Brown's advocacy direct to Brian.
4: Yeah.
5: And we connected all these dots many years later.
4: Yeah.
5: And it was the same year that he had a critical meeting with Brian and the pastoral care team at Hillsong.
4: Before you had come out.
5: Yeah. Yeah, it was just
4: they didn't know what to do.
5: No. So they were in a bit of a no man's land, right? And because they didn't have this to hold on to, so they didn't really know what to do next. The challenge is...
6: That's incredible.
5: Yeah, it is. The challenge is where they sent me was even more painful and is probably the stuff that I still tend to every day, the pain from where they took me next. So they just thought, okay, this is sexual sin. So who in our local area handles sexual sin or sexual perversion?
4: Mm.
5: And it was a guy that specialized in child sex attraction.
4: Yuck.
5: What? And so they picked me up and they said, you know who you should go to?
4: The pedophile guy.
5: The pedophile guy.
6: Wow.
5: And for the first six sessions, I'm sitting there in a black abyss, right? I was told to not share it with anyone because they were really worried about other people having sex with other people in the church.
4: Mm-hmm.
5: They wanted to secretize it. I was silenced. And so I'm handling this, taken off the stage. So you talked about choir master, pulled out of that. No one told why. We used to call it being benched back in the day. I don't know if that's a common word. But we were benched and
4: sports reference
5: and we were blacklisted, right? And people would pop off every now and then and we'd go, oh, what's happened there? You know, like, what have they done?
4: Oh, yeah, little murmurs would happen.
5: And for me, because I'm a perfect little choir boy, what has he done? You know, like, what has he done? And no one, I couldn't tell anyone.
4: No.
5: So I'm sitting in this chair in the back of you know, North Mead, and the guy is literally assessing me for all types of sexual sin, including child sex attraction. Wow. And I'm like, that's a really confusing thing for a 20-ish year old yeah. to handle, let alone the person who's just been cut off from every support.
6: Mm.
5: I couldn't go home.
6: Right.
5: I didn't have great friendships outside of church.
6: Yeah.
5: And I had no one in the church that I could speak to except for one pastor who was fire and brimstone, and I have emails from him that I've reread, praying demons off my back, telling me to go to the gym, telling me to man up, all of these things. I love
4: that part of the book.
6: Telling you to go to the gym.
5: Yes,
4: gay guys love the gym. The gym.
5: I think, I know. Why would we go to the gym? Actually, that's such a good point.
4: Yeah. When I read that, I was laughing, thinking, come on, there's gay gym bros. Like,
6: yeah, but he wouldn't have known. Especially the pastor wouldn't have known that.
5: No, definitely not. If only he knew. I wonder if he knows now. A lot of gay sex happens in the gym showers.
4: Gym showers, yeah.
5: A lot.
4: I don't think they know anything, and that's why they respond the way they do, right? They just don't have no understanding.
6: They have no idea.
5: Understanding. No. And so literally I don't think I really understood what that cost me until I was holding, I've got a number of nephews and nieces, I was holding my first nephew and I was like, nah.
4: Gee, I'm strong.
5: I was like, no. I was like, no, this is not, this is pure love. This is not what they expected me to be.
6: Yes.
5: And it took so many years to really distance myself from that. I don't even know what to describe it because like, what word do you give that sort of connection, you know, between our same sex attraction and something else, which is so evil.
4: It's just labeling it so wrong.
6: It's trauma.
5: Yeah.
6: Is what it is. Was what it's resulted in.
5: Yeah.
6: But that connection, it's fucked up. That's why. Talking about why things feel fucked, that is fucked.
5: This is the first time in this book, Why Things Feel Fucked, that I've actually put my own story out.
6: Yeah, right. Yeah.
5: And so this is actually one of the first conversations where my story comes with how do we get out of this mess?
6: Yeah.
5: And it's the right time to do it in my life, to do the connective tissue. Yeah. I've talked about my story, but always anonymously.
4: Yes.
5: And this book is the Why Things Feel Fucked for Us, and it's got everyone else's story in it as well.
4: Sure.
5: But it has the thread of my very particular version of why things felt fucked for me and how I got out of it, how I moved myself on. Yeah.
4: Why did you say yes? Like for me, I was born and raised in the church, Christian parents. Everything was the church for our family.
5: Mm.
4: So I look back on me going forward for prayer and me chasing things, me saying yes to the senior pastor and going to prayer ministry and succumbing to these conversion practices as obedience because I knew no other way.
5: Mm.
4: Why did you say yes? Was it this obedience because you wanted that world to remain? Like, Where did that come from, do you think?
5: Do you mean said yes to...
4: To going to see this person and this sex offender person.
6: And then going six times.
4: Yeah.
5: No, I went more than that.
6: Oh, wow.
4: It was in the first six times.
5: It was the first six sessions. And then, everything changed after the first six because he let up and he actually ended up counseling me out of the church. The guy that created the most pain was actually one of the most healing relationships that I had.
4: Wow.
5: And I went back as an adult to him. And I
4: know.
5: Yeah. And I sat in front of him because I wanted him to see me.
6: Mm.
5: And he had no idea why I was there. I think he thought I was going to make a complaint. But I just I said, I'm here so you could see me. Yeah. I'm doing really well.
6: Wow.
5: So why did I go to him? I went to him because I had no other choice.
4: Yeah, no, you felt like you had to do it.
5: Well, where else do you go?
6: Yeah.
5: You're shamed, you're secreted, you're silenced. Yeah. I have no one outside of church. The only voice that I have inside of church is go to the gym, which I knew wasn't right, which I knew wasn't going to work, you know, for this passionate response to naked men. It wasn't going to go with that. I've tried other ways, you know.
4: Yes.
5: And so, I had no other choice.
4: Yeah.
5: And I, in many ways, wanted to keep the supply going.
4: Yeah.
5: You know, I wanted to keep being special in the eyes of the church
4: right.
5: going because I knew the world wasn't going to accept me fully anyway. I didn't have any clues to a queer community, a gay community, because you remember this, that internalized homophobia, you know, made me nauseous in the presence of gay people, you know. And so what, there was no, like, there was no rainbow flag that I was going to run towards here and head towards. So I had no other choice.
6: Yeah.
4: No, and this is what makes me angry when I see the videos like what the ACCWA posted in the last week around conversion therapy. They've posted this response to this ban that's coming out. And one of the things they said is that it's about our – this is about – not about the rest of the world. It's about our children and our people. But it's not, because, like, you're saying, like, you were brought in from the outside. You were evangelized to at a camp. You were brought into the fold. And basically, by bringing you in, slowly they cut you off from the rest of the world, which is what a cult does. They've cut you off from the rest of the world. And so then they place these conversion practices upon you, which have harmed you.
5: Yeah.
4: And you had, you just said then, which I found so telling, is you had no other option.
5: Nope.
4: Because you'd been removed from everything.
5: And you know what? The New South Wales ban, I was a part of the panel. This is part of the background work I've been doing in the last couple of years anonymously. Well, anonymous to the world, not to the panel.
4: Yeah.
5: Where they wanted to put the reporting guidelines in New South Wales for a conversion practice at 12 months. So you had to report the conversion practice within 12 months.
4: Yeah.
5: Now, if you're plotting the years here, I had no idea, you know, how this has really truly affected me for nearly a decade after the experience. And so that was, what, 2015 was a decade.
4: Yeah.
5: Cut to the next 5 to 10 years is when I fully could articulate it and go, actually, this is complex PTSD. And this complex PTSD is actually really affecting my human body.
4: Yes.
5: And I have had to spend thousands of dollars on therapy and other medical help to heal myself from autoimmune diseases and beyond from this trauma.
4: Yeah.
5: And you're telling me we have to report in 12 months' time? Now, I think, got that changed in New South Wales.
4: That's good. In Victoria, it's retrospective now. It's like,
6: whenever it was.
4: Whenever
5: fantastic.
4: It was,
5: and so, but we still have to fight for that.
6: Yeah.
5: And we're still fighting for it. You know, and we're still, we now have to help our brothers and sisters and everyone in between in WA to go, actually, no, it's not this. It's this. If you want to protect kids,
6: if you truly need to,
5: if you really want to protect kids,
4: I think it's just a misunderstanding, right? Like, it's, they just don't understand our world and our...
5: Well, they're blinded like we were.
4: Yeah.
6: Oh, 100%. I didn't understand what conversion therapy was until I came out of the church and then got introduced to what the label was, and I was like, what's that?
5: Yeah, but I remember sitting down and going, I don't think I count.
6: Sure. Yeah. And neither.
5: Yeah. I don't think I count. And it's neither. Like, what do you mean you don't count? You were sent somewhere for unwanted same-sex attraction to get healed.
4: I said that. So when the Equality Australia asked me to do...
5: This is trauma speaking, by the way, when we say, no, it's not me, it's not me.
4: Yeah. Well, when Equality Australia asked me to do the project interview, I said, I didn't go to conversion therapy. Like, I'm not going to be a poster child for this.
5: Isn't it so great that we still have parts of us that want to limit the pain and the distress by saying, nah, it's not that
4: just because I didn't go to the camp.
5: Yeah, it's not that
4: bad. Or I wasn't
5: bad.
4: Put in a facility.
5: Yeah.
6: Yes.
4: Yeah. It's all still
5: in many ways, it was worse because we didn't have people around us.
4: It was more coercive.
5: I didn't have anyone around us.
4: No.
5: I was alone.
4: Yeah.
5: Literally alone. I would walk out of that room and go home alone with this secret. Mm. And that is not where we heal.
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3: 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On today's show, Aaron and Ben sit down with Andrew Sloan, a Sydney-based psychotherapist, leadership coach, and author of the book, Why Things Feel Fucked.
6: The healing that starts to come afterwards, because there's so much wrapped up in it, right? There's the conversion therapy part. There's the I'm now out of this community and safe space that has been not just a part of my life, but a big chunk of my life. And for formative years, like in your teenage years, and you weren't just going, you were in leadership, you were in leadership positions, you're on worship team, like all of that. How do you then, like, what does leaving look like? And then how did you discover, oh gosh, I actually need some healing in this space?
5: Does this story sound familiar to you? I fell in love with a girl.
6: No, that doesn't sound familiar to me.
5: He got married.
6: Yeah.
5: Well, not after you came out, though. No. Yes, I fell in love with who is now my best friend of the entire world.
4: Why does it always happen that way? Why are we all still good friends with them?
5: Well, because they love us and we love them. It just... sex.
6: My best friend is a gay man trapped in a woman's body. I've told her that for years.
5: I went straight headfirst for my darling friend, and what a tumultuous time that was for her and for me. But I wanted to kind of make it work, I suppose. But I also do deeply love her. Deeply love her.
4: Yeah.
5: And I just think because we're so kind of messed up, what is friendship? What is this thing called sexual attraction? What is this thing called romantic love? Is all mishmashed together.
4: Yeah.
5: And so... yeah, my darling, beautiful friend. And so then clearly that wasn't going to work and in that way. And I'm so grateful because she has a beautiful husband and amazing kids, and I get to enjoy all of this big, beautiful family as part of my own. But, then I wrote an email to the church and I said, you know, I'm out. I need to live as a gay person. This counselor helped me to kind of see this. Yeah. And that's when everyone stopped communicating with me.
6: Wow.
5: And so I found out many years later that my group of friends at the time had dinner together, and they decided the best course of action was to not speak to me.
4: Oh, no.
6: Yeah. As a collective decided.
5: As a collective.
6: Let's stop talking to Andrew.
5: How horrible is that?
6: Oh.
4: Did they see it as if we stop talking to him, maybe he'll change? Maybe it'll be enough to.
5: We would have to invite them to a conversation. I have no idea the psychology behind that. And I can't even, maybe because I'm so close to it, I can't even see it. Like, why would that make sense? But I think it's this distortion bubble that happens inside of churches, right?
4: Yeah.
5: It's like, well, he's decided to be of the world.
4: Yeah, we can't.
6: So that's what it is.
5: We'll turn away.
6: That's the language.
5: Yeah,
6: that's the language.
5: That is the language.
6: He's decided. He's made the choice to be of the world.
5: Yeah. We know he's been struggling for all this, and now he's made a considered decision to be gay. He's out.
6: He's out. He's backslidden, and he's got to a place where we can no longer be in communion with him.
5: We will be negatively affected by him if we continue to be connected. 100%. And I think we are healing.
4: Bad company corrupts good character.
5: We are healing each other. So yes, I think that's very true.
4: Keep the world at arm's length. And
5: Then my first relationship, I went into a cocoon. And so my first same-sex relationship, I did 7 years with my first relationship, and I'll have to show you some photos of me back in the day. I was a 25-year-old going on 45.
4: Really?
5: Oh, yeah. I looked 10 years older than I do now. And I was living this, life. I was living this same-sex relationship, but we were a straight couple in many, many ways. Wow. I didn't have any gay friends, lived out in North Parramatta. I could not face it.
6: Yeah.
5: And then I got handed Anthony Van Brunt's book.
6: Right.
5: And then I was like, oh, I'm not alone. Yeah. I thought literally I was this is so narcissistic, isn't it? But but isn't narcissism just a wound anyway? No, I thought maybe in like I was the only person that has handled this.
4: A Christian gay.
5: Yeah, maybe I was the only. Of course,
4: there's
5: not,
4: lots of gays.
5: But what a bubble! What a protective bubble to be in, which is narcissism, by the way. It's just a protective bubble. But I just felt that I may have been the only one until I read this book, and then that was the first level of me going, oh. I actually have been hurt. I have actually been harmed by this.
6: Yeah.
5: This isn't just something little.
4: You were given Anthony's really book at the right time.
5: Yeah.
6: But I just before that though, you were in no man's land, and we've talked about this before in terms of I'm now out of the church community, but I'm not fully in the LGBTQ plus community, right? I'm in this and I obviously can't go back. But I struggle to go forwards into this new community that I'm kind of a part of because I have a
4: boyfriend,
6: you know, and I'm out and I've told people that I'm out. But there's this, isn't there that no man's land of like, what do I do now? Who do I, where do I?
5: I am so moved by you saying that. I've never seen it in that way. Mm. I'm so moved. Like seriously, I've never seen it that way, and it is a complete it's a dark zone, isn't it, in our lives?
6: It is.
5: And because you don't have a hand on anything, and what I was grappling for was to be seen and accepted and normal by at least my family, and so I was on a mission to prove to them and the people around me that I was okay.
6: Yeah.
5: And so I lived in this relationship that, by all pretenses and, you know, was a normal codified and accepted relationship because we were monogamous and we were, you know, we owned a house and all of these things, but I was deeply unhappy.
6: Right. Mm. Yeah. Wow. Mm. And then?
5: And then I, healing. You know, what's amazing in a monogamous relationship, someone can cheat. And then, and I can get really upset about that. And then we can break up. And so then everything moved again and I moved into the city.
6: Right.
5: And so I moved from that relationship, which was cocoon. And then I moved into the city.
6: Yeah. Come on.
5: And that was my adolescence.
6: The gay bubble.
4: The gay awakening.
5: I was right off Oxford Street on Brisbane Street.
4: I know the one.
5: And I lived in this most abundant place. I was working for Salesforce.com at the time and being paid a buttload of money. And I just had a ball. Yep. I had an absolute ball for a couple of years.
6: Love it. Talk about throwing yourself into the thick of it.
5: Right in. It was an amazing time.
6: Yeah.
5: It was an amazing time. And then pretty soon got into another very long-term relationship. So, and you would have read this in the book. I talk about my latest breakup with my darling partner, Chris, after 13 years. Mm. We could talk about that later, but I met Chris back then and then we forged this big, beautiful 13-year relationship where, you know, a lot of healing, a lot of safety happened, a lot of creativity happened in our lives. Mm. We both expanded in the world.
4: Yeah.
5: And that's kind of the site, the context where I could do even deeper sort of experiencing of what my body was holding, that distress, you know.
4: Yeah.
5: Safe places is what allows us to do that.
6: Yes.
5: And in many ways, that relationship made that possible.
6: Mm.
5: It really did.
4: Isn't it sad, like, we are robbed of that. Everyone else gets to do it at the 13, 14-year-old stage. They have their first relationships. They get to go to a party and have their first sexual encounter. For many of us, we're robbed of that.
5: Yeah.
4: And it eats into our 20s, into our 30s, where you've got this relationship that's monogamous because that's all you know. It's the worldview you've got, but it's not necessarily how it was meant to be for you and you didn't get to experiment outside of it.
5: Yeah, it's interesting because I think this experience of how fucked things are woke me up to how fucked everything is for others as well.
4: Yeah.
5: And it's like, yes, our Christian-based contexts were pretty messed up because these extreme acceptance bubbles with extreme rejection in them is the very thing our nervous system is trying to protect.
4: Mm-hmm.
5: All along, it's trying to protect from being abandoned and disconnected from and annihilated. Mm. And those two core fears are running underneath all of our personalities. The thing is, when I work with a lot of straight people, I work with people of color. I work with a variety of different humans. And you know what they report? Not the same extremes to maybe what the stories we have to tell, but they report the same sort of things, you know, like women report the patriarchy, you know, really messing them up, and gender, you know, really screwing them over. I think about the world of like work and what it's expecting of us is pretty fucking broken.
6: Isn't it?
5: All of the systems that have kind of surrounded us are not fit for human consumption in so many ways.
4: Yeah.
5: And so when I look at our peak experiences, the one thing I'm grateful for is that I've been handed an experience. It was pretty messed up. I get it.
4: Yeah.
5: But it's helping me sort of decode for everyone who's probably doesn't have something to put their finger on directly and go, why does this not feel safe? Why do I not feel great about sex? Or why do I not feel good about my early experiences? Mm. And I've been able to go, well, I think it's because a lot of stuff is broken.
4: Yes.
5: And religion and all of those things is a big broken part of our world right now.
4: Yep.
5: But there's a political broken system. There are broken systems of gender and identity. There's broken systems of work. And they're all hammering us right now.
4: Yeah.
5: And so it's an interesting thing to sit here. It's like, yeah, this peak experience helps me to decode this.
4: Mm.
5: I'm so fucking grateful that I have been fucked up just enough, but not too much.
4: Yeah.
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4: Welcome, boys.
5: Please, Jack, please.
4: Oh, okay, no worries. Excuse me.

0: yes, that's right. You are here for another week of Laugh Out Proud
1: with Z and G
0: on Joy 94.9. And what a stacked show we have for you tonight, huh?
1: It's going to be a busy show.
0: What a absolutely stacked show. A little bit later, we'll also be, you know, the lovely Z and G patented segment, Ask Z and G. Look, our emails have been going, flying off the handle.
1: It's been going insane.
0: Yep.
1: Our email inboxes and at so, Laugh Out Proud.
0: And so we'll get to that a little bit later. Producer Dylan has gone through all the, he's fielded all the questions.
1: He's curated them.
0: He's picked out the best ones, haven't you?
2: Creme de la creme egg.
0: Yes,
1: so
0: yes.
1: We've got that to look forward to.
0: Oh, yeah, we do.
1: We will also, look, we get to play with some animals a little bit later in the show.
0: We'll
1: be having an animal expert coming in.
0: An animal expert coming in. Look at that. Doesn't that sound amazing?
2: I like to say I get to play with animals every week. Ooh, you two right? Lovely, sexy beasts.
0: Oh, yes, C&G. We are. We do cross that threshold of hairiness. That does qualify us as animals.
1: It does. It does. Which is, you know, saves me on insurance. But
0: please text in on 0427JOY949.
1: Or you can send through an email. We love your email. Send it through to onair@joy.org.au.
0: But right now, I think it's, look, Wendy is, you know, she's bustering at her teats over there.
1: She, look, very excited every week to get it done.
0: Yeah. That's right. That's her segment, really.
1: That's
0: it's
1: true.
0: It's the, everybody knows it. Everybody knows it. The sound effects segment. So, oof. Wendy, look, if you want to give that a go. Wendy.
3: Holy cow. Oh, this isn't where I parked my car.
1: Okay.
0: Wow, okay, all right. That's how you feel. That's fine.
1: Look, but it's been a long time between seasons.
0: It has.
1: So we thought we'd just discuss all the little bits and bobs.
0: Yeah, you know,
1: do a bit of a rundown of everything we got up to, because we got up to a little bit.
0: We did.
1: As a matter of fact, didn't you go bungee jumping? It's been on your bucket list for a little while.
0: Yeah. I went bungee jumping, and I think we have a little bit of a clip from that. Yeah, we do.
3: Oh, is that the ground?
1: Wow, that sounded like you had a good time. Was it fun?
2: Where'd you do that, New Zealand?
0: It was fun, and so much fun that there was a little bit of a mess to clean up afterwards. So
1: wow.
0: Everyone had to get the mop out and help clean up. You would have thought it was red liquid, but it was white liquid, so I don't know.
1: Wow, well,
2: that's just the case. So I don't have black sheets at home.
1: Because I've never done bungee jumping, so I'm not quite aware. One thing I got up to, though, is...
0: What did you get up to?
1: I went and got my hair cut.
0: Really?
1: Yeah.
0: Do we have a clip?
1: Yep, just a little bit off the top, thank you. Ah, where's all my hair gone?
2: I want to say you do look good.
0: Yeah, it does explain why you don't have any hair.
1: No, I decided to go full bald for that, but then later in the week, I'm like, oh, well, it looks uneven, so I decided to get my beard trimmed.
0: Oh, when do you play that clip for us?
1: Oh, thanks, mate. Why did I come back here?
0: Wow, that's...
2: I was going to ask, why did you get Sophia trimmed? Ooh. Seinfeld reference.
0: But that sounded like they almost nicked your neck there or something. It sounded like...
1: Look, it became hard to breathe after a little while.
0: Wow.
1: It wasn't as pleasant as I thought, but I gave him a second chance, and it turns out I shouldn't have.
0: Yeah, it turns out you really shouldn't have gone back the second time round. But you know that what that does remind me of, though.
1: What else does it remind you of?
0: Because you rocked up to the ad. Remember the ad recording that we had?
1: Jeez, I can't believe that happened during the week.
0: Yeah, you rocked
1: between seasons.
0: Yeah, exactly. We had so much time that we booked an ad gig.
1: We got booked.
0: Yeah, we did a voiceover, and I remember you rocking up with all that baldness. There was no hair left.
1: That's true.
0: But it didn't matter because it was a voiceover. So how fantastic was that?
1: It's awesome. It was lots of fun to do that.
0: I think we had a little snippet of the ad. Do you like to wake up to a lovely morning roast?
1: You know I do.
0: Well, eat a little bit of this.
1: My eyes!
0: Wow.
2: I usually wake up to a spit roast, but that's usually because I really love Greek meat in the morning.
1: That's true. Mm. That's true. Mm. I've seen the photos, Dylan.
0: That's why it explains all the scolding on your face. I don't know why we didn't get the ad, though. I don't know why. It seems strange.
2: See, I've had success.
0: Mm-hmm.
1: You found success.
2: World of advertising and marketing.
1: Really? Really? What have you been up to?
2: I've used my media degree to good use.
0: Good job.
2: I became a thigh model.
1: Really?
0: You became a thigh model? Really? Mm. When did we have a little clip of that?
1: Yes.
2: Oh, queen. Yes. Thighs before guys. Big thighs save lives. Yes.
1: Work it.
2: Yes. Just a yes.
1: Now relax.
2: Yep. Okay.
1: Look.
0: And take a toilet break, Dylan.
2: Oh, thank you.
0: Wow, okay, so it was that long that you had to take a
4: I was just me saying yas a lot. Because I really liked my thighs.
0: I did see
4: I was saying yas to my thighs.
0: I did see that edition of
1: Thighs Weekly.
0: Thighs Weekly, yeah, and you made the
4: for
0: cover.
4: For KFC.
0: For KFC, wow.
4: My breasts weren't in there. My wings weren't in there.
0: No, they weren't.
1: But the thighs made the cut.
0: The thighs made the cut.
1: And that's very impressive.
0: Wow.
4: Yeah.
1: Very impressive. Huh?
0: But I was look, guys. I don't want to brag too much. You know, I don't want to really brag.
1: I think I know what you're talking about. I can see the smile on your face.
0: Yeah. Well, I you know, signed up, did a little bit of an audition process, and look, I got onto a game show.
1: When?
0: Well, in the time that we had off,
1: Between seasons.
0: Between seasons. Crazy. Yeah. There was so much time off. I think it was 6 days.
1: At least.
0: There was so much time off that I, you know, I had a little bit of a chance to get on a game show.
1: Really?
0: And look, the network that I was on was nice enough to give us a little snippet of the game show.
1: Ooh, let's listen. Yeah.
5: To take it all home, G from Melbourne, for $1 million, what animal noise was this?
1: Is it a monkey?
5: It is a monkey!
1: Wow.
5: Congratulations, G from Melbourne. You have won $1 million.
0: Oh my god, I'm going to buy so much coffee ads with this.
1: Wow. Can't believe you won.
0: Yep, that's why I rolled up in a Rolls Royce tonight.
1: That's so, why.
0: Yeah.
4: Can you give me that money you owe me?
0: I'll give you the car keys because it's a lease. So there you go.
1: Well, to run off you, because look, that I don't know if I can top the story of winning $1 million.
0: Can't you?
1: But no, during the break, you won't believe it, I kept myself busy. I actually met up with a few celebrities. Do we have...
4: Aren't you meeting up with celebrities now?
1: Do we have the clip from that? Hi, guys.
4: I didn't know the cricket team was in town. Sports.
1: I'm a little bit embarrassed of how that turned out on the playback.
0: I
1: thought I had a lot more friends.
0: I didn't realize I heard that playback before. I didn't hear crickets.
1: No.
0: I don't know why there was crickets there all of a sudden.
4: Maybe they were.
0: That's a shame.
4: Maybe it was T-ball or softball.
1: Maybe that's how they edit it. I'm
0: yeah,
1: not so sure.
0: I think that's how they edit it. But that's.
1: But it also seems like that, Dylan, you kept yourself busy.
0: No, you kept yourself so busy, it
4: just
0: seems.
4: Like High School Musical, huh? You are the music in me.
0: Right, so and we saw you walking around, lurking around that huge instrument.
4: I don't want to harp on about it.
0: You don't? No.
4: But let's just say it was a harp.
0: Yes. It was a harp.
4: Yeah.
0: And I think we do have a little snippet of your performance on
4: my recital on Saturday.
0: Yeah.
4: Saturday night. You guys couldn't come?
0: Yeah, no, we couldn't make it.
4: You weren't invited, so that made it easier.
1: It was a little bit too exclusive.
0: We had too many bullets in us, so
1: yes.
4: Yeah.
0: Let's have a listen. That was absolutely beautiful.
4: I really mastered my fingering.
1: No, it satisfied me.
4: Yeah.
0: I saw more than one finger. So
4: that was two.
0: That was two?
4: Three's too greedy.
1: Wow. One of the things I guess I'm most proud of that you and I to get up to.
0: We both got the lovely, you know, pleasure.
1: The chance.
0: The chance of, you know, taking a flight over to New York City.
1: Yeah. And
0: just booking a gig.
1: Showing our stuff.
0: That's it. You know, booking a stand-up set and... I think we have a clip. Do we have a clip?
1: Yeah.
0: Yeah.
1: Let's play it. So, look, we're here from Australia.
0: Oh, yeah, we are. We're here from...
1: We haven't even started.
0: We haven't started.
1: But they...
0: All right.
1: Okay.
0: Thanks, guys. And, hey...
1: We're here all week. It didn't end well for us.
0: It didn't end well at all.
4: That's why we don't have a studio audience in here.
1: No.
4: You can boo from home, but we can't hear you.
0: Studio audience, would you like to have an answer to that? Oh. Yay! Thank you, studio audience.
1: Look.
0: Appreciate it.
1: We were so busy during the break,
0: yep.
1: But I'd love to know, what were the listeners doing during the break seasons?
0: Yeah, let us know, in that season hiatus, what did you get up to in that 6 days on 0427JOY949?
1: Well, please send through an email to onair@joydrog.au.
0: But we'll be out.

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5: But look, I did just have a bad moment right then because I muddled up my words. And also, you know what happens sometimes in life and when, you know, dealing with jobs and stuff like that, you can have bad moments in jobs.
4: I know. Mm. And sometimes it's not even the fact of the work's fault.
5: No.
4: You know, sometimes you have a bad day at work because the work's busy, but sometimes you might have just a bad time at work through maybe an employee that you work with.
5: Yep.
4: Or something that you've just done and it just shouldn't have happened.
5: Yeah, exactly. Or, you know, it could have been something on the way to work even that, you know, triggered something, you know what I mean? And then it's going to make you have, it's going to affect your whole day.
4: Right.
5: You know
4: it could mean? Either, and sometimes on the way to work and something bad happens, yep. you have to make that decision of, am I going to be late or do I own this problem?
5: That's
4: true.
5: The entire
6: day? What if it's a split decision?
5: Ooh.
6: As in like, you've got pants and it's a split decision, if you know what I mean.
4: Look, Dylan, I'm on the exact same page as you. I'm picking up what you're putting down.
6: You're pretty bright. I mean, it's bright on planet.
4: Yes,
6: cool.
4: Yes. I'm actually reading the same notes you are, Dylan. And I can see that, you know, look, yes, you are getting to the point that, yeah, last week at work, I did rip my pants.
5: That's not something that you want to have to deal with.
4: They did turn out to be because it went from seam to seam down the middle. I had two separate pant at that point.
5: Wow, look at that. You can just go straight from winter to summer immediately. So that's pretty good.
4: It worked out all right. Have you had anything horrible happen to you at work once upon a time?
5: I was eating the, you know, crumbly cheese pie. You're gonna have lunch. You're gonna have lunch. That's a thing that you do. All right.
4: Hopefully, you get a break for it. You know,
5: I do have a paid break. You know,
4: that's
5: at the job.
6: Paid break.
5: Yeah, at the office. Jeez. You get a paid break.
4: Yeah, but the break's at your desk, isn't it? It's
5: the breaks at the desk, yeah. And you still have to have the worksheet open.
4: That's it.
5: The spreadsheet
6: Excel.
5: Open. Yeah, you got to have
6: punching
5: it open. You got to be punching in those numbers.
6: Get documents. The Henderson accounting.
5: That's right. And I was eating the crumbly, you know, cheese pie. And look, delicious. You know, cheese in a pie, in a meat pie, fantastic idea, huh?
4: Sounds great.
5: Who would have thought
6: with
5: cheese
6: corn
5: in a pie?
6: As well.
5: No corn, okay. Just straight up meat, baby. Just
4: and
5: straight
4: cheese.
5: Up meat. Yep, and cheese. And cheese. You got a cheesy explosion. And that cheesy explosion caused my face to have cheese all over it.
4: Really?
5: So I had a nice spread of cheese all around my mouth and chin area. And
4: were you aware of this, though?
5: No, I wasn't aware of it at all because, I mean, gosh. You know, it's cheesy deliciousness. And you know how the

0: cheese cools down after a little bit,
1: and
0: you completely become unaware of the fact that there's cheese.
2: That's horrible.
0: It becomes all stringy all over your face. You don't know what it is. Anyway, I had a very important Skype call.
1: Work-related, you're saying?
0: Of course, work-related. Oh, I mean, you know.
3: No.
0: Zeke, come on, as if I'm going to make unwork-related
3: calls.
0: This must
3: have been important. No teleconference, straight to video conference.
0: Yes, it was straight to video conference. It was a serious business. We were trying to get an account. You know, we were trying to hook up an account. And I don't think it went down very well because they did not enjoy what was happening on my face.
2: Poor cheese face over there.
0: It did not sound like it went down. Now I don't have a job. So look at that.
2: Wow. It sounds like it's tough all over the place. Dylan, have you ever had a bit of a rough one at work?
3: Oh, I think the words are coming to me. I had food poisoning once and had a bad case of bubbles guts at work.
2: Oh, case of the bubble guts.
3: Yeah.
0: Did you really?
3: It was like I had bubble gum in my stomach. It was bubble guts.
0: Wow.
3: Yeah. Yeah, not the best.
2: It's not good.
0: No, I think we do have a clip from when Dylan was actually at the job. Wendy, can we cut to a clip of Dylan at that bubble guts function? All right. Great.
3: I'm laughing because I'm so embarrassed.
2: If you've ever had a tough one at work,
0: yep,
2: and it wasn't work's fault, it wasn't your fault, it was the universe just giving you a hard time,
0: please, please text us in on 0427JOY949.
2: Or send through an email to onair@joy.org.au. But one of the things I enjoy about being here on the radio is that it doesn't always feel like work.
0: It's so much
2: fun. We get to have and do anything that we want to do.
0: Everything, you know, we get to play out everything that we want to play out, and you know, it's all pretty pretty judge free here right now.
2: We're having fun. We've been talking about proud things, you know,
0: and I think.

0: It's an air check, guys. It's an air check.
1: Wait, what?
0: It's an air check now. It's an air check.
2: Wait, what do you mean it's an air check? Wait.
0: Oh, it's an air check.
2: Sorry. How did we get into a boardroom all
1: now
2: of
1: we're
2: a sudden?
1: In the boardroom and you've got...
0: There is Donald Trump here.
3: They're eating the dogs. They're eating the cats.
1: Oh, no.
0: And Arnold Schwarzenegger.
4: I'll be back.
2: And
0: from
2: sorry,
0: all of the boardroom.
2: Since when did you get a secretary, Dylan?
1: How long has this been going?
0: It's Janine.
2: Huh. Oh,
1: and she's taking minutes of this conversation.
0: She types 13 words a minute.
2: 13 words a minute? I don't know if that's quick enough for us to say words enough.
1: I don't even know if I know 13 words.
0: That was actually her... she's got three hands and she was on three different computers.
1: I wasn't expecting this to happen. You know, because now it feels like work.
2: Yeah.
1: You know?
2: All right. Look, let me just get off my seat and I'll see if I can.
1: Oh, no. Well, wait, let me get up and help you really quickly.
2: Yeah, can you?
1: Jeez. Oh, now my
2: pants. Your pants are ripped.
1: My pants are ripped. Your pants are ripped.
0: The pants underneath your pants are ripped.
1: Jeez.
2: I'm just going to sit back down.
1: Have you got? The bubble guts are coming through. That's fine.
0: Every time I get the bubble guts, I get the shits and gigs.
1: That's good.
2: Right? Yeah.
1: It's good because I feel like it's the only time to appropriately tell you, you've got a little bit of something on your face.
2: Oh, really?
0: Cheese.
1: Yes.
2: I got some cheese.
1: Did you have a pie before the show?
2: I may have had a pie, and I have cheese all over my face.
1: Far out. It's been a rough one for us here at work today.
2: This has been a real bad work moment right now. I did not realize.
1: It's all coming together.
2: Oh, no. It's all happening.
1: And again. Look, I think we're going to need a second to compose ourselves.
2: Yeah. We're seeing a laugh out proud.
1: We're seeing G.
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7: 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Yeah, jerks.
1: Yeah, you're not joining us on the rooftop, because we are on the rooftop, believe
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1: It is fresh, and look, we might not be really allowed up here, but no. We had the expert. The expert wanted all this space because we've got an Australian animal expert.
8: We've got an Australian animal expert here with us. What's your name, Australian animal expert?
9: Struth. My name's Kevin.
1: Thank you, Kevin.
9: And I'm excited to be on your show. It's 16 degrees. I'm sweating in anticipation.
1: Really?
9: But I'm freezing my nips off.
8: We're just excited that you asked us to come onto the rooftop, because it seems like we saw before the show, we saw all the cranes coming in, we saw things.
1: It was very elaborate.
8: Yeah. Very elaborate. So we're just super impressed that you wanted to come on tonight and really just showcase the Australian animals, you know?
9: I just want to showcase this land's native flora and fauna.
8: Wow.
9: To your viewers.
8: Really?
1: Yep.
8: All right.
9: Via the medium of radio.
8: That sounds good.
1: I think the viewers out there will really enjoy it.
8: Oh, they
1: Kevin.
8: Will.
1: Thanks, Jeff. So what have you brought along? What's the first animal we get to have a bit of fun with?
8: Yeah.
9: The first animal is my favourite kind of bat.
8: Oh, really?
9: It's a wombat.
8: Oh.
9: Not actually a type of bat, but it's a wombat.
1: Look, very Australian.
8: Very Australian. And look, it's very cute and cuddly. It looks like
1: I'd love to have one as a pet.
8: Right?
1: You know, just to cuddle up to it, you know?
8: It's all nice and
9: now,
8: brown.
9: Right here.
1: Yes.
9: Right here.
8: What?
9: Stop that.
8: What do you mean?
9: It.
8: What do you mean?
9: Look, you might be surprised to know that this one is actually quite aggressive.
1: Look,
8: really?
1: I don't believe you. Look at it. It looks like it likes Geo.
8: Look at that. I mean, look. It's really cute and cuddly. Ow.
1: Oh, I think it...
8: Ow. Ow.
1: Oh, no.
8: Just, ow.
1: Is it supposed to be doing that, Kevin?
8: What?
9: Looks can be deceiving.
8: Ow.
9: It does have some mighty good chompers.
8: I don't think this...
1: Oh, jeez. And it headbutted him as well.
8: Ow. Right. Ow.
1: Oh,
8: right.
1: I guess we'll move on. We'll keep the ball
8: can
1: rolling.
8: You put that wombat away.
1: Kevin, what else have you brought along for the listeners of Laugh Out Proud?
8: Jeez, that was hurting.
1: Look,
9: Animal 2 is my favourite type of puss.
1: Right. Really?
8: That's interesting.
9: It's a platypus.
1: Yes.
8: Oh.
1: Again,
9: which,
1: Australian.
8: That is very, very Australian. I like it.
9: These things are smarter than your average puss.
1: Really?
8: Are they really?
9: Yeah, they are smarter than you think.
1: See, I don't know if I believe you, expert Kevin, because look, they've got those duck bills. They're essentially ducks.
8: Yeah, it's a duck.
1: You know, like a flat duck.
8: Oh, look, wait, I have some bread. I mean, you could probably give them some bread, right?
1: Yeah, we'll share some with the platy duck.
8: Chuck them some bread.
1: There you go, duck. Enjoy it. Enjoy it, little duck.
8: Oh, it's gobbling it up there. What's it doing?
1: Oh. It's in my eyes.
8: What did you just get squirted with, man?
1: Oh, no.
8: Oh, it's...
1: And it's in my other eye.
8: Is it in heat? What is it squirting out?
9: No, it just means you're about to croak it.
1: Uh-oh.
8: It's jumping out. Whoa, it's coming out of the water at you. What the hell is happening?
1: My throat.
8: Oh, it got you in the bloody mouth again. Jesus, what is going on right now?
1: Oh, no.
8: Look, I'm gonna get all that, wipe that blood off you and
1: you
8: make sure you're okay while the animal expert, Kevin, gets the crane happening over here.
9: Crane, not an animal.
1: No.
9: Mechanical device.
8: Yeah, it was a huge, huge looking crane coming in with some sort of animal. It's all covered up. We can't see what it is. What is the animal that you have here?
9: It's a hairy, large thing, and it's not your mother. It's a bear craned in all the way from... Drum roll, please.
8: We don't have it. Wendy doesn't have a drum roll. Okay.
9: Oh, no, you were the drum roll. You were the music.
1: That was me trying to get the platypus juice out of my face.
9: Yeah. If you want to get your puss juice out like that, you can do whatever you like. It's all the way from Epping in Victoria, the lovely state of Victoria, the education state. I'm giving you guys an education.
1: Thank you, expert.
9: It's a bear.
8: Right. Interesting.
1: I didn't realize that these bears, these white polar bears, were actually native to Epping, like Australia.
8: Interesting.
9: No. That's where you're wrong, buddy.
8: Really?
9: No, he's an albino or albino, depending on how you want to pronounce it.
8: Either way.
9: You want to pronounce it correctly or incorrectly.
8: Either way, Kev. You're the one with the credentials.
9: Albino Epping brown paw, because you know paws as in it. It's a bear, so it's a paws.
8: Interesting. But saying all this stuff, what makes it Australian now? I don't get it.
9: You see its lower back? It's got a tramp stamp. It's the Southern Cross. It's got the Southern Cross on its back.
1: Oh yeah, I see. Yeah. You've just it kind of looks like it's just been painted on there.
9: Oh nah. Well, they told me I can't tattoo them anymore. We tried to get matching tattoos because that's what you do to your bloody animals.
1: Yes, if you're attached to them, gee, what's that you got there? What are you eating?
8: Well, I'm just eating some delicious bloody porridge right now.
1: Jeez,
8: I don't know what you guys are doing, but look, it's got plenty of honey in here.
9: That's an early morning breakfast for you.
8: Oh, nice. Baby. And look, it's the best because it's not too hot. It's not too cold. It's just right. It's just right.
1: It smells. Uh-oh.
8: What?
1: Uh-oh.
8: What? What's wrong?
1: G, look out. It's coming. It wants you.
8: I'm running. I'm running. Why does it want me so bad?
1: It wants you.
8: What?
1: It wants you. It wants your goodies.
8: What
1: it wants
8: is
1: your
8: happening?
1: Honey. Winnie, stop it. Jeez, stop it.
8: Ow.
1: Oh.
8: Ow.
1: Oh, jeez.
8: Ow.
1: Look, it's not.
8: Oh, Kev. Kev, put this bear down.
1: Yeah.
9: Ow. Oh.
1: Look, someone look after that. Kev, you've got one more animal for us.
8: This bear is still attacking us.
1: Really,
8: and you need to put it away.
1: It's been a tough slug for us right now. What's the final animal that we get to experience?
9: Animal number four, or as I like to call it, animal number four, is a kangaroo.
8: Oh, wow.
9: A classic Australian mammal.
8: It is very, it's pretty classic.
1: It's on the
8: coat of arms.
1: Look, and we all know what makes this kangaroo, you know, it makes it Australian.
8: Did we know?
9: You'd be hopping mad not to know, buddy, Mr. Z. Well, it comes from Great Northern Germany.
8: Wow, that is Australian.
1: Yeah, very Australian, I think.
8: That is pretty Australian.
9: The number one prize fighter right here.
1: What?
9: And bloody hell, you're his next challenger. 43 and naught.
8: Wow.
9: Also
8: that's
9: known as zero.
1: Jeez. Oh, no. Okay, well, how many kangaroos has it fought before?
9: Zero.
1: What?
8: Oh, jeez. What is happening?
1: Oh, come on.
8: Oh,
1: get off it.
8: Oh,
1: come
8: on. Get him! Get him! Get him!
0: 1, 2,
8: he's down.
0: 3,
8: he's down. Wow, that he is absolutely down and out. All right, so look, Dylan, I don't know where he is right now, but I wish he was because he needs to ask for those credentials. I don't know why or how you are certified as an animal expert, Kevin. Can we please see some credentials because Z over here is bleeding from the mouth profusely. Please,
1: can we see some?
8: Oh, he's off. What's he?
1: Where'd he go?
8: Well, while I patch Z up and go and find Dylan, listen to this. 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
1: Z and G.
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5: What's up, y'all? I'm Al Jackson, and you're listening to the one and only Laugh Out Proud with the homies, Z&G, on Joy 94.9. You know you are, because it's awesome.
6: Yeah. Sipping on that route.
7: Yeah.
6: Chains on. Royalty and shit.

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3: 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I didn't have to make that noise.
4: One thing I feel like I'm quite an observant person.
5: Yeah.
4: I like to keep my eyes on the prize and, you know, keep an idea of what's going on. But one thing that has confused me.
5: You do have a look of confusion, Z.
4: I'm a little bit lost, and I'm hoping perplexed. I can get it cleared up tonight.
5: Yeah, okay. Let's try and work it out.
4: One thing I've noticed is that we have all natural lollies.
5: Yes.
4: And we didn't always have all natural lollies. They were full of who knows what.
5: All the sugars and the whatevers.
4: Could be anything.
5: Preservatives.
4: But if we do have all natural lollies, why do we not have a lolly tree?
5: No, exactly. That's right, Wendy. No, Z is asking the right questions tonight.
4: I want to know. Give me scientific.
5: That's true. Yeah.
4: If it's all natural, it must come from a lolly tree.
5: I'm sure there's some sort of dinosaur tree out there, you know, that's you know, fruiting the little dinosaur lollies, you know, the snakes. That's right. The jellies.
4: Because I'd imagine you'd have a little patch of grass where your lolly pineapples are growing, lolly bananas on the lolly plant.
6: Your lolly milk bottles.
5: And they're all nice and small.
4: Oh, they might be, yeah.
5: Yeah, lolly milk bottles. You don't have to get the milkman.
6: Maybe they come out of lolly cows.
5: Oh.
4: I never thought
6: of
4: that.
6: And that's where the little lolly, you know, the little hamburgers and the burgers come from.
5: And the pizzas.
6: And the pizzas.
4: They come from lolly cows.
5: Little hot dogs.
4: Everything's changing, but I've never seen a lolly cow, yet have I seen a lolly tree.
5: Exactly.
4: Never seen it.
5: No. Maybe there's a secret nursery.
4: That's what I'm getting
5: at. Yeah. I think there could be a secret nursery where they're all keeping these, you know, natural lolly thingamabobs on trees. Going on trees!
4: Well, it's all natural, right?
5: That's right.
4: Because I feel like if we've got, you know, they claim carrots and fruit and vegetables.
5: Yeah.
4: They're all natural.
5: Yeah.
4: Hey,
5: that's right.
4: You know, but we're, and as a consumer, as a normal person in society, I'm able to grow my own fruit.
5: That's right.
4: Why can't I grow my own lollies yet?
5: Exactly, right? You're talking about natural lollies.
4: Mm-hmm.
5: I mean, it growing on trees, it reminded me of, you know, the vegetables. Now, vegetables grows on trees, okay? Or some of them.
4: Some
5: in
4: of
5: the
4: them.
5: Ground also. What have you.
4: What
5: have
4: saying?
5: You. They're natural. But how do they get the baby versions? You know, you've got baby carrot.
4: That.
5: You've got baby corn. You've got baby potato, probably.
4: I want to know, is there a process?
6: They obviously don't leave them in the corner, because no one would leave baby vegetables in the corner.
5: No one would.
4: We can't have that.
5: No, that's right.
4: In the baby corn.
5: Yes.
4: Yes. I think it's one of those things where we need to find an answer. It'd be good if there was some person.
5: Yeah, it would be good.
4: Someone who was an expert on this.
5: Yeah, it would be good to find someone. Dylan, would you have anyone at all sort of maybe in your phone book that
6: From the University of Vegetation.
5: Oh, wow. You have, it says on the list here, you have baby corn. Are we getting a... All right, let's, I think... All right, we're getting a phone call. Caller, are you there?
7: Who's calling me this early in the morning?
5: No, I think you called us, but that's fine. Look, we're just...
6: Which vegetables have you been enjoying? That's what I want to know.
5: What, caller, what is your name?
7: You're talking to baby corn right now,
5: mate. Oh, baby corn. Look, how... We were just talking about how you actually get the babiness from the vegetable itself. And I mean, it's just crazy that you call in. I think Dylan may have gotten you on the line.
7: So you're telling me you want the baby corn story, is what
5: yes,
7: you're telling me.
5: We want the background. We want to know how baby corn came to be mainstream.
7: Well, look, it's not that different from other people's means of breaking out into the mainstream. I started as a young one, growing up. Things were rough, things were dirty.
5: Of course.
7: Quite soily also. And you grow. I had lots of siblings, also baby.
5: Oh.
7: Baby corn.
5: Same size as you. Really?
7: At one stage they were.
5: Oh, okay.
6: And is it true that your father was in the military?
7: I beg your pardon?
6: Oh, obviously, Colonel Corn. Corn Colonel.
7: Yes, yes.
5: Yeah, that's right, Wendy. That's right. Dylan was bringing the noise.
7: Yes.
6: And bringing the funk.
5: Yeah, but baby corn, is it the same process? You know, baby corn, you've got baby carrot. Does baby carrot go through the same sort of struggle?
7: Yeah, it's a little bit different for baby carrot, though, because baby carrot's father would be Papa Carrot.
5: Oh, of course.
7: Where for me, it's just popcorn.
5: Oh, wow. Look.
7: Do you get it? Because I said... Cause I'm
6: buttery.
5: Wendy, do we have a...
6: That's a triple butter explosion in my mouth.
5: There you go.
7: That was my hit single, actually.
5: And look, we don't actually have the track... but why, I don't know, we're talking about tracks because you're a actual vegetable. No?
7: You're not the first guys to make me call them and think they're talking to the vegetable.
5: Oh, hang on. So you're not the vegetable baby corn?
7: No, I'm a multi-platinum recording artist, baby corn.
5: Oh, okay. All right, producer Dylan, do you want to dump that call? We don't have...
6: I'm going to dump something.
5: Yeah. That was real unfortunate. I didn't see that one coming. To be honest with you, I didn't see it coming.
6: What do you think, Jay?
5: I don't know. What do you think, Jay? Yeah, I think that could have been a bit of a hoax. Producer Dylan could have done
6: Z,
5: a little bit
6: Z,
5: more.
6: Who hasn't really said much?
4: No, I was...
6: Are you not a corn fan?
4: Well, I'm a big baby corn fan.
5: Yep.
4: Of his music.
6: So you're speechless.
4: Yeah, I was.
5: You're a bit starstruck.
4: It's hard when you're in the presence of greatness.
5: I mean, we could have used that that information, that prior knowledge that there was a rapper and not a baby vegetable.
6: I thought it was the professor from the university talking about agriculture and stuff.
4: Look, everyone's confused. I think everyone's confused. Look, we might need a bit of a reset.
5: Yeah.
4: But if you've got any idea about where lolly trees or baby corn, what's their deal?
5: What's their deal? Text us in on 0427JOY949.
4: And if you have the answers, please email them through to onair@joy.org.au.
5: But we'll be back right after this. 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
6: What's that? 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

0: 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You better listen, because it's a good show. 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It's a great show.
1: Yes, that's right. 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
2: And get that interview as well as all of our other interviews and our best bits to take with you wherever you'd like to go.
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1: That's right.
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1: The official YouTube. That's right. Yes. 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
2: Now, we've got volume one of our season of interviews ready for you to consume, enjoy, and there's a beautiful visual that goes along with it.
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2: There's movement without movement.
1: And you can watch it for up to an hour and 20 minutes. That's right. That's our Will Anderson interview.
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1: That's right. Right. 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
1: And look, if you want to follow us on Instagram.
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1: That's so active, that Twitter account, too.
2: It's just as active as the Instagram.
1: That's, it nearly got taken down. That's how active it was.
2: Did it really?
1: It nearly did.
2: I did not know that.
1: That's exactly right.
2: Gosh. Exclusive hit. Look at that. Breaking news.
1: That's right. And if you want to like us on the Facebook, too.
2: We would really appreciate that. We are the 300.
1: That's right. 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
2: Give the page a like. 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
1: But unfortunately, it's a goodbye from G.
2: And a goodbye from Z.
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2: Here on Well Well Well, we delve into the issues impacting and surrounding the health and well-being of our gender, sex and sexuality diverse communities and people living with HIV. Coming to you from Thorn Harbour Health headquarters on Wurundjeri Country, I'm your host Jack from Jannan, joined in studio, air quotes, this week by Joel Parker and Jordan. Welcome back to the show.
3: Hello, it's been a minute.
4: Oh, hello, hello, hello. Yeah, it's back. Been a minute for me as well.
2: Yeah, I feel like we go through phases of like going really hard on working on the show and taking a little bit of a break. And I mean, Joel, that's definitely the case for like you and I, where it feels like we'll sprint on like a bunch of shows and then kind of let them run for a while and then come back and be like, God, when was I last doing this? But I mean, Jordan, you literally couldn't remember the last time you've been on the show.
3: No, but I think we've both had our heads down working pretty hard on other projects and stuff.
2: So totally,
3: to circle back and touch base.
4: Also, queer health ebbs and flows. You know, sometimes there's stuff to talk about and sometimes there's a bit less.
2: Yeah, that's media, that's content.
4: You betcha.
3: So we got stuff to talk about.
2: We do. Later on, we're going to chat with Zara Bolton, National Project Officer for Connect, which is an HIV self-testing kit vending machine project. It began in South Australia and was there for like a year or two before it rolled out nationally. Mm-hmm. And Jordan, you're involved with that national rollout here in Melbourne.
3: Yep.
2: Which is kind of why I was Victoria. Like, I'm going to drag you and Zara on to talk about this project because it's a really cool project. But I'm like, there wasn't a whole lot new, I guess, after we first spoke about Connect, like I think 3 or 4 years ago now.
3: Yeah.
2: When Nikki sort of was working on it very, very early on in the piece. But now it's expanded to it's here in Melbourne.
3: Nationally, it's taken off in a big way.
2: There's a machine out in like Ballarat or something. Like there's machines all over the place.
4: Yeah, we're taking over. Queensland, far north Queensland.
3: Mm-hmm.
2: It's hectic. So later on, we're going to speak to Zara in front of a tram line, which you may well be able to hear because it was just flinging past. We recorded that interview
4: ambient
2: in park.
4: Melbourne sound.
2: Yeah, I think it's cute. Anyway, look forward to that. The reason why we were in the park is because four of us, including Zara, and, you know, many other people were at the Frida conference, which is an internal sort of like knowledge sharing, kind of upskilling conference that Thorn Harbour runs internally every 2 years. And for you two, because I was involved with a lot of like AV tech production, trying to make sure that we captured a lot of that stuff for future employees and, you know, people we work with to have a baseline understanding of the kind of work we do, but I didn't actually get to sit down and lock in on a bunch of talks. What did you two kind of see that stood out to you or was really interesting?
3: Well, I think we probably had two very different perspectives because you've been working here for a while at Thorn Harbour and I'm pretty new. I'm coming into my second year at the moment. So there wasn't a Frida that I've been to before. So in that sense, it was really helpful for me to connect the dots because Thorn Harbour is just working across so many different areas.
2: Yeah.
3: There's so many faces and names and projects that I kind of vaguely aware of, but to kind of put it all together was really, really helpful for me.
2: Yeah.
3: I think it's also just with an organization like Thorn Harbour that's been running for, you know, so many decades, I think just really nice to kind of immerse yourself again in like the history and the sort of activism and the place that we've come from.
2: Yeah, totally.
3: I think where some of the projects that, and the speakers that I was listening to, I was like, this is incredible in terms of feeling like we are working in areas that maybe other orgs aren't, or we're doing a lot of really incredible work basically and putting a lot of pieces together that in a really holistic way, which is cool.
4: I felt the same. Like, I've been here for working at Thorn Harbour for 4 years, so that was my second Frida. So I'm probably a little bit more familiar with like all of the crazy stuff that we do, all of the like niche.
2: Crazy because it's like so broad.
4: Yeah, right?
3: so niche at times.
4: So broad, like spanning such a large like range of health issues, but then like niche at the same time. Like, I don't know, like aged care training for aged care staff, you know, about like LGBTIQA plus inclusion, which is like something that you would never think of, and then you're hearing about it, which is really cool.
3: Or like the fact that we had two different chemsex panels, one for GBMSM and one for people who don't identify as that, but also in the chemsex space, which, yeah, I've been working in sexual health for a while, but I feel like the level of depth to those conversations was beyond what I've seen in other places, which is really cool.
4: And, like, having all of the expertise, I think, is really interesting, like, hearing from staff members who are experts in these kind of, like, specific areas. It's funny as well because, like, you have the Thorn Harbor logo, like, high up on the wall on all of the slides and all of the sessions, and it, like, I had like a bit of like a Thorn Harbor's like Big Brother type vibe.
2: Oh, totally. Like,
4: what is Thorn Harbor like looking down on us kind of, but it's good, like, because we're what, like 170 staff or something, so for everyone to come together like that, it is pretty special. It makes you think like, oh, this is a big org doing a lot of stuff.
2: Yeah, and I mean, it's also not just Melbourne, like, we're based in Melbourne, but we have a significant cohort of our colleagues in Adelaide. We've got some out in Bendigo, in Melton, in Dandenong, like all over the place. It's also just nice to catch up with folk. Like, we were chatting with Zara before our interview, just being like, you hadn't met them before.
3: I've worked with Zara for 6 months, and it feels like we work so close with each other every day, and then to actually get to see her in the flesh. It was just funny to me because it felt like we definitely met before in person, but obviously we hadn't, and it was nice to just, sit in a park and chat.
2: Enjoy the sunlight as well.
3: Exactly.
2: The speeches or the talks and the panels, like, you can enjoy them for, or get something different out of them for a bunch of different reasons. Like, there are ones that, like you said, there were like different chemsex talks, and you get different kinds of lived experiences or ways to respond to community needs. But then, like, there's that kind of reason you might enjoy a talk or a panel, and then there's others. And there was one talk that came up a bunch in the office after Frida. I had presented to the org being like, hello, this is what comms is. This is what we do. This is how it might be worth working with us. And then I was followed up by Linda Horn, who has been on the show before talking about financial counseling. And she burst out with a song. And I was like,
3: I just walked past as that was happening. Crazy. I was like, what is going on in there? Okay. Yeah.
2: I was like, my presentation looks boring as hell now. Like,
4: also a dance.
3: She was like kind of leading up a karaoke session. Yeah. There was like word lyrics on the screen.
4: It was impressive, definitely. And also the work that team does, for some reason, like, touches people emotionally. Because basically what they do is, like, people come in with debts or whatever that they've gotten into. And if, like, a credit card company, let's say, has lent to you, like, and shouldn't have done so, then the financial counseling team basically has, like, recourse for that and for people's, like, utility debts and can waive debts. And they waive, like, $1 million in debts annually for people and help them kind of like get their lives back on track.
2: Like $1 million every year.
4: Why does this always bring a tear to my eye hearing about this in a way that other services don't?
3: Because how life-changing is that? But also I can really see why Linda has just like such a spark in her eyes all the time, because that must be the best feeling in the world to be able to do that for someone.
4: Like the relief that clients must feel to just be like, oh my God, I'm not in this crushing debt would be like, wow. And I think like maybe because like mental health, for instance, is like a longer ongoing journey, whereas the debt really feels like
3: that kind of material support.
4: Totally. It's very like concrete, which is nice. So everybody was like clapping along for Linda's song and being like, we love what you do.
2: I immediately finished my talk and saw that and was like, what the hell is going on? And I ducked outside and Chad, our CEO, was like, what's going on in there? I'm like, I don't know. I think like Linda's, I was like half, I'm like in a haze at this point. I'm like, too much coffee or not enough coffee? I'm not too sure. Yeah. It's like, Linda's in song. He's like, I need to see this. Yeah. He bolted in.
3: But something like financial counseling, reading that on a piece of paper, I would not expect that to be something that could like bring up so many emotions in that way. But I feel like we do have staff that can really do that and really put so much of their own like heart and soul into work like that, which is exactly what you feel at Frida, I think, in a lot of the different conferences.
2: Mm. Yeah, 100%. I guess we've spoken about a few kind of talks or panels that stuck out to us. Were there any others kind of still floating around in your head that resonated?
3: Yeah, Kieran's chemsex talk.
2: Yes.
3: Incredible. Just so like so funny, but so again, it was that real range of like one point you're laughing so hard, another point you're like feeling really, really touched. It got so personal. And he just brought so much experience, lived experience. But I think just feeling the groundswell of support in the room for what he's trying to do with his project in chemsex.
2: Is it broadly like stigma reduction around chemsex?
3: It's chemsex first aid. It's a first aid course, which is like a really big topic lately. There's obviously been a big rise in deaths in the last year or couple of years.
2: Yep.
3: And yeah, just having this like really clear plan from someone who's like, you know, had some really intense experiences and it has so much incredible knowledge and just this amazing ability to deliver it in a way that is really, really heartwarming and
4: yeah,
3: and really practical as well. I think it's that real like practical element of things
4: And people's personal stories like land and make something real in a way that like reading about it or hearing about it from like a clinical perspective like just kind of can't, right?
3: Yeah. So yeah, that was incredible.
2: Amazing. Anything else?
4: I went to one which was about family violence and the courts and law, which was like really heavy. And family violence kind of always is.
3: Yeah.
4: But it was also super interesting because basically the counselors at Thorn Harbor who work in family violence were talking about how like a counselor can support somebody through getting a intervention order or like a restraining order basically against the person using violence. And it's such a complicated system. Like if you need it really, really fast, for instance, it takes sometimes it will take a while for the police to like serve the notice.
3: Mm-hmm.
4: So the person using violence can still like access the affected person. And so they were telling stories of like the police like going around in vans trying to serve like restraining orders so that they can like get the person affected safe. And sometimes like that situation is happening when the people are still living in the same house and like all of these things. And like they're talking us through this process and like it's so hard for me to understand somebody who's not going through this and not dealing with like all of these issues. So I was just like, oh my God, imagine

0: going to counseling at a very, very top level, right? Yeah. But it can involve, as you said, so much more than that.
1: Yeah, exactly.
2: Battling a lot of different systems, but then to have someone on your side who's in community with you as well is huge.
1: Totally. And like the family violence team at Thorn Harbor takes like a dual pronged approach. Like they support people who are affected, but they also support people using violence. Mm. And sometimes they'll have, like they have to talk between those two systems a lot to make sure that those two clients don't accidentally bump into each other like at Thorn Harbor. So they're also managing that. And I just was like, oh my God, I'm so glad that I do little social media posts and talking to a microphone. And I was like, my job is easy. Which is a nice feeling.
0: Look, I feel like you do maybe a tiny bit more than that, but it's probably not to that level of like intense.
1: Yes.
0: For sure. We are going to shift gears a little bit because, you know, Frida was very much an internal conference, but like some of these services that we're talking about, like Linda Horn's been on the show before talking about financial counseling. You can find that episode at joy.org.au/well. Frida was a conference that we all went to. However, Jordan, you also went to a conference that we're going to speak to in, I believe, a few weeks on the show.
2: Yeah.
0: What are you going to be talking about? What was the conference?
2: Really wild contrast, hey, because Thorn Harbor is so obviously so topical and local for me. And then going to Women Deliver, where there was 6,000 people from 120 different countries around the world, just the zoom out from Thorn Harbor, it was pretty wild to see. So that there was panels. They had a Queers Deliver pre-conference. So that was focusing on a lot of topics around queer identities. But you're basically what you're doing is you're having these panels with lived experience from people all around the world. So I think one of the first sessions I went to was talking about different intersex experiences, and there was, you know, speakers from Nigeria, Taiwan, and you're just getting so many different layers of how people's localities, you know, affect their experience and their identities, which I've never really come across before on that level. It was amazing. And just really interesting to hear the kind of topics that we think and work through every day, but just on such a global scale, and the similarities and the differences that we have, was pretty mind blowing, I think.
0: Right. So I guess look forward to your, mind being blown again on a future episode of OOL, I think.
2: Yeah.
0: You and Rachel and maybe some of our other colleagues might jump on for that one. But in the meantime, stick with us here on OOL. We're going to chat with Zara Bolton, National Project Officer for Connect, about that very exciting national project now, the HIV self-testing kit vending machine project. It's a lot of words. I usually get it out in one go. There it is. You're here with us on OOL. We'll be back in a moment.
3: I used to feel like school didn't fit who I was. Then I found the VC vocational major. I'm studying audio production and learning through real projects with people who really get me. The best part? I get to create my own content. It's helped me build confidence and shape a future that feels right for me. Hear stories like mine and find out if the VCE vocational major is for you. 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Joy sponsor.
4: Sexual health, mental health, and the overall well-being of our LGBTIQ communities. 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
0: You are here on Well, Well, Well, and we're coming to you from Edinburgh Gardens, which is probably a bit of a weird one. We are all sitting on a park bench here just around the corner from Frida, Thorn Harbor Health's internal conference, and we figured we'd take this opportunity to chat to Zara Bolton. I believe, Zara, your title is National Connect Project?
5: Almost. It's the National Project Officer for the Connect HIV Self-Test Vending Machine Project rollout.
0: Incredible. And you spoke about that earlier at Frida. So I imagine you're primed somewhat to talk about this beyond the fact that it's your full-time job. But it's been a while since we spoke about Connect on Well, Well, Well. For folk who maybe weren't listening, you know, a few years ago when we spoke to Nikki about it, when it was just a South Australian pilot, you know, today in 2026, what is the Connect project?
5: Yeah, thanks for asking, Jack. So the Connect project, as I said just before, it's a HIV self-test vending machine project. It started out in South Australia as a pilot to help promote testing, uptake and access amongst priority populations, particularly folks who are overseas born, where we know they might not be accessing traditional healthcare systems for a range of different reasons. And yeah, the project was really successful in SA. So we've started to roll it.

0: out nationally. We've now got, instead of just 8 machines from the pilot, we've got over 20 now. So
1: damn.
0: Yeah, here we are today.
1: What are some of those barriers to HIV testing, particularly among, I guess, you know, the priority groups are sort of international students, overseas born population. What are some of the barriers?
0: Oh, there's heaps of different barriers. I feel like we could just do a whole session on that alone. But to just name a few of some of the complicated and structural barriers that folks might have, this can include things like costs. There are costs to accessing a range of different healthcare systems, particularly if you're thinking more mainstream healthcare. It's things like trying to navigate what is a really complicated healthcare system. There's things like fears of being stigmatized or discriminated, whether that's a real or maybe a perceived fear. You know, all these things, they kind of, they all add up to create this really complicated system and kind of maybe a difficulty in accessing testing or healthcare in any way, shape.
2: I think, yeah, privacy is another big one as well, of being able to you know, I think the fear of for people of going to a doctor's office and having details taken, that's a huge thing. And also, in a way, like, for a lot of first-time testers, like the idea of kind of breaking the seal. So you do this self-test on your own. Once you've done it, maybe there's a lot of fear leading up to it. Once you've done it, I think that really takes away a lot of fear for setting up routine, regular testing. So I think that's a huge thing too. Okay, why is a project like this needed?
0: That is a great question. Well, the barriers that we were just talking about before, that's a great example of why the project's needed. Mm. I suppose we've had so many recent upgrades in technology and self-testing in the recent years around HIV that we have this great opportunity to have a really holistic healthcare system around HIV testing. So we've got services that outside of that kind of traditional HIV testing, things like peer facilitated testing, so services like Pronto, services like Rapid in SA through SAMESH, and then things like Connect as well coming about. You know, it's able to help kind of facilitate this wraparound care where people, no matter where they're at in life, they can have access to HIV testing however they want to.
2: Mm-hmm. Really expanding the options.
0: Yeah.
2: Ultimately, it's you know, the phrase of HIV still matters, and we're really at this point able to narrow down on particular areas where they just haven't been reached before, and this is a really
0: good
2: way of doing
0: exactly.
2: So self-test kits, are they available anywhere else? Is there Connect, they're available through vending machines, but where else are the self-test kits available?
0: Yeah, there's a few different ways that you can grab a self-test kit outside of Connect. If you're still keen on vending machines in New South Wales, the MyTest vending machines are a great option, and for the Connect rollout, we're actually partnering with MyTest to make sure that for folks who are accessing those vending machines, it's as clear and easy as possible. Then there's things like NAPWHA's mail out program. So if you don't want to access a vending machine, if it's not your thing, but you do want to be able to do that self-test kit yourself, you can go through their HIV test mail out system. There's those peer facilitated supports like Pronto and Rapid that I was just talking about before. If you maybe don't want to do that rapid HIV test yourself, or you want someone to kind of walk you through that kind of journey with you. And then you can also get them from places like pharmacies, but compared to all of those things that I was just talking about before and all of those programs, they do come with a cost, of course.
1: The program initially rolled out in Adelaide. It was a pilot program. There were, 8 machines at the time that Connect started to expand beyond South Australia. Talk to me a bit about that initial Adelaide rollout, kind of how that went, what you were hoping to achieve, and I guess what the results kind of looked like by the time you expanded nationally.
0: Yeah. Thanks, Jack. So the project, it did really well. As we wouldn't have gotten funding if it didn't do well for the national rollout. But the aims of the project really were the same in the pilot, maybe more so scoping out the idea of having these vending machines where overseas born folks who've recently arrived, who particularly are gay, bisexual, and other men who are having sex with men, have places to access a vending machine that's free, discreet, and just quick as well. And at a kind of convenient access point. And so we had an 18-month evaluation that kind of looked at how this project went. And yeah, the results were really great. We found that in that 18 months, we had a bit over 1,700 self-test kits dispensed, which was great. And then the user's experience from our follow-up survey that looked at kind of how they found it going through accessing that machine, using a self-test kit, was all really positive as well. I think we had about 95% of folks who accessed Connect saying they would grab a test kit again, which that kind of near universal acceptability of a program is really, really great.
2: Almost unheard of, I feel.
0: Yeah, exactly.
2: Yeah, I feel like there's so much to be said about the success of this program, but obviously it was so carefully considered and thought out before it was implemented. What kind of risks or considerations were there in rolling out these vending machines?
0: Yeah, that's a great question, Jordan. So what I like to say about this project is that while any project does, of course, have risks, Connect's risks are pretty small in the grand scope of a project like this. What we do is we make sure to work with whatever venue we're thinking of having a Connect vending machine in to make sure that the location is, you know, really solid, you know, making sure that it's visible enough that it's easy to access. You're not having to duck through different corners of a university or a health venue, wherever that Connect machine is. But still discreet enough that you can kind of feel comfortable going there if you maybe just want to feel like you're not being seen by peers or anyone else.
2: Yeah.
0: So that's one of the things that we do. When it comes to other risks, you know, I think one of the common things and misconceptions or maybe fears that some venues can have is if someone does receive a reactive or a positive test result, that they'll go into a crisis mode and that it will be really overwhelmingly distressing for them. And while that's a very valid fear, and I, you know, we very much so understand that kind of frame of view, what we've found, at least anecdotally from working closely with HIV and AIDS organisations across Australia and their peer support testers, is that most folks, when they receive a positive diagnosis, they adjust really well to that news because of all this health promotion that we're doing. And then we've also got things like services and supports on the Connect webpage. Yes. We've got crisis hotlines as well and what each result means and how you can go about those next steps.
2: I think, a big part of it is that the test kits, you're not just getting a test kit, you're getting all these links to peer support services, information about HIV that's very clear and easy to understand.
0: Yeah.
2: Then it might be in different contexts. So I feel like that's, all of those are so supportive to any of the risks that you might have.
0: Exactly. And the Connect HIV website, it splits out across every state and territory all the different services and supports. It's still quite condensed to make sure that it's easy to access. You're not having to, you know, go through hundreds of different services or supports or whatever. It's condensed to what, based on what community have told us they feel comfortable accessing, we're making sure those are at the front of mind.
1: I mentioned this earlier, but it probably is worth reiterating. The part of the reason why the priority populations here, overseas born, men who have sex with men, international students, that kind of thing, the reason why we kind of refer to those cohorts as priority populations is because of the changing face of the HIV/AIDS epidemic, right? You know, through the 80s, 90s, and noughties, I think it's fair to say the overwhelming majority of cases were in cis, gay men. You know, there was some intravenous drug user sort of in number of those people in that cohort. But as, you know, organizations like Thorn Harbor reach those communities more effectively, the people who kind of fall through the cracks of these, you know, these cohorts of people that don't understand what Medicare is. I mean, you know, Joel, I speak with some frequency about the fact that he has no idea what bulk billing means. Do you mean free? Like what is this system? And he's just from across the ditch, right? And so it really was born out of this desire to reach populations that, you know, organizations like Thorn Harbor in every state and territory across the country really struggle to reach, right?
0: Exactly. And yeah, I think it's trying to find a way to overcome all of those different barriers to make sure that, yeah, for folks who might not be able to easily understand things like Medicare, because it is really hard to wrap your head around, that there is that kind of free access to HIV testing. And then with our website alongside that and all of that information, it's putting services and supports where they might not need a Medicare card or a healthcare concession card and all those other things that can be complicated to kind of wrap your head around. They aren't needed in a lot of services that we've got up there.
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1: This is Well, Well, Well, and we're returning to our conversation with Zara Bolton, National Project Officer for Connect, speaking about that HIV self-testing kit vending machine project with myself, Jack, and Jordan. The machines aren't only in, you know, universities and TAFE campuses and stuff like that, right? Like, a lot of them are, because that's where you see a lot of, you know, relatively young, kind of open to using, connecting with new services or organizations. So I recall back when there was the difference between University of South Australia and University of Adelaide, I believe it's now just all Adelaide University. there were quite a few machines in those university campuses. TAFE was another place. And that's not to say that you're not still reaching people in sort of like where those cohorts, you know, that were a priority early on in the HIV/AIDS epidemic. You know, cis, gay men, you're still reaching those people through like some of the machines, I believe, that are outside of AIDS Council's locations across the country and in saunas, right?
0: Yeah. Yeah. So universities are where we currently have most of our machines. Hmm. And that's exactly what you were talking about, Jack, is that when you're thinking about the overseas born, particularly recently arrived, where they might not have as much information or literacy or understandings around HIV in Australia. Universities are a great hub to put machines, but we've also got plenty of machines outside of that tertiary education, outside of TAFEs as well. You know, we've got a couple in sex on premises venues, so one in South Australia, one in Queensland as well. We've got a couple in adult shops as well, and we've even got a few more in some health and community venues where they might do stuff besides HIV testing and STI testing. So it's kind of this helpful way to have this support alongside whatever they're doing in well-being and health too.
6: Sorry, this is quite a quick swerve, but wondering about like the sort of genesis of this project. Obviously it's just being rolled out nationally in Australia now, but do you know where it started originally overseas? Like what was the first sort of iteration of HIV self-testing being available in this way?
0: Yeah, that is a great question. So when it comes to HIV self-test vending machines specifically, there has been some work done previously before Connect's time, both nationally and internationally. So there was some projects out in US. We had a couple, I believe, in Queensland as well, thinking more nationally. But these were all really small scope. They had really promising findings, and they suggested that this could be a great way for HIV self-testing and the kind of future wave of ideas to complement all the other existing services we've developed. But there was nothing ever really quite large in scope. And so I think the really exciting thing about the Connect project, now that we've moved from a pilot to a rollout of having these vending machines nationally, is that Connect is at the forefront. That's really exciting. It can be a bit scary at times, thinking that you're the first people to be doing something really new and innovative. But I think it will really inform us around HIV self-testing, ways to deliver HIV testing and self-test kits you know, especially as more STI self-test kits are coming out, yes, and we're thinking, yep, about these things, I think there's a lot of lessons that can be learned, not just for Thorn Harbor Health and not just for the Connect team, but also national programs and international programs.
6: It's really interesting thinking outside of HIV. I always think that Connect is quite a radical way to deliver healthcare because it's free. It's anyone can access it. And it's really, yeah, it's exciting to think about how it could be used in delivering other forms, yeah, of testing, like, you know, with the STIs. Yeah. STIs. And yeah, I'm assuming this is quite a new model. I'm not sure, yeah, if there's any other sort of forms of testing that have been available prior to this project, like for free in the same way. But it's, yeah, I think it challenges a lot of ways that we do healthcare where things are so tied to clinicians and, you know, money and all these access barriers that we have. So it's just interesting to think of it in that,
0: yeah,
6: way.
0: Yeah, absolutely. And I think one of the great things about these vending machines and just HIV self-test kits in general is that, you know, thinking back to some of those barriers we were talking about, is sometimes people, they don't want to go to their doctor for the first thing. It might be one of those things where it's just like, oh, I'll deal with this issue when it gets worse because money's tight, all those things. These self-test kits being free, it kind of helps to act as that kind of quick way to know your status, and that can kind of open the door to knowing, okay, should I go get that follow-up support, or, you know, do I feel like I'm okay right now?
1: It's interesting that you were like, it's kind of scary to be on the bleeding edge, because it really was like very bleeding edge when you look at the, because the test kits themselves, they are the Atomo HIV self-test,
0: yes,
1: kits.
0: Yeah.
1: And they only released in Australia, I think, a few years before, yeah, sort of Connect rolled out, to the point where Atomo was the only HIV self-test kit that existed in the country. And as such, there was this weird loophole where you couldn't promote the product because it was the only one of its kind. And so it was like,
0: yeah,
1: you're promoting a brand, not a type of like pharmaceutical. It was a bizarre situation to be in. And so for Connect to kind of hook so quickly after that and distribute these kits in such a widespread way. I mean, you were talking about in the 18 months through the evaluation period, which I imagine would have been just before the national rollout.
0: Yes.
1: Yeah. Yeah. You know, around 1700 kits, that's about 100 a day. That's about 100 a month, about 3 a day.
0: Mm.
1: That's, you think about the throughput of peer testing services, and it's nowhere near that amount. And that's not to say that peer testing services and similar don't have their merits. They absolutely do. There are different kinds of support that you can get from going to a peer tester, from going to, you know, maybe a Melbourne or Adelaide sexual health, you know, a sexual health clinic. But it's a very different way to kind of engage, people around this issue. The national rollout is, you know, beyond the scope of South Australia. It's every state and territory, or I think almost every state and territory.
0: Yeah, you know, yeah, everyone.
1: You're working with, you know, organizations like WAC, the WA AIDS Council in Western Australia, NTAC in the NT, Meridian in the ACT. Talk to me about, I guess, what that kind of looks like, and how, I guess, the systems and the supports might look different for folk that might see a Connect machine in the ACT or in the NT or in WA.
0: Yeah, yeah. So our partners that we partner with across each of the states and territories, they're going to bring that local expertise totally. That we aren't going to have there, of course.
1: Yeah.
0: They have those relationships. They know that place best. They know their communities best. And so I think what's really exciting about this partnership is that they can kind of feed back all of this to us so that we can make sure that the project is, you know, adapted to inform what people need locally. One of the really exciting things about these partners is that we are able to fund a role in each state and territory where there is this local project officer who does all the on the grounds work, because, yeah, like I said, they're going to know the place much better than I would all the way over in SA. I'm not going to know nearly as much and have that kind of richness and context that they would. So they're able to kind of really go on the everyday, figure out who to talk to, how to stock the machines, where the machine should be, you know, kind of get a vibe of what community wants there. And then also being able to look at the services and supports that we've got up, making sure that we're updating it as we need so that it's always fit with the best knowledge and the best practice.
1: Yeah, for sure. What are some of the long-term goals for the project? You know, it started as a pilot. It's now a national rollout. I guess, what does Yeah, with your 10-year plan for the project. It's like, where do you, is it just a matter of continuing to reach people in different, you know, parts of the country? Are you wanting to see potentially more of these machines out in regional areas where, you know, the barriers to support and healthcare might be even higher? You know, I'm at this point putting words in your mouth a little bit, or guessing on my part, but it's like, where does Connect kind of go from here?
0: Jack, there's so many different long-term goals. I feel like I could sit with you for hours and go through all of my ambitions and my hopes for Connect in the long term. Yeah. I guess to really kind of break it down into just kind of the core things, you know, we want to make sure that HIV self-testing, it's available for anyone in Australia in any way they need, whether that is accessing a vending machine like Connect, whether it's accessing our services like Pronto and Rapid, or if it's accessing, you know, other forms of healthcare to get that testing. That's just one of the things. I think, you know, we want to make sure, thinking about the United Nations 95,
1: Fast Track Cities,
0: yes. You know, thinking about that, it's really important that people have a way to know their status in, you know, a method that's fast, that's quick, it's discreet and convenient. And so I think expanding that reach as much as we can, whether that is regionally, whether it's, you know, different services, different supports, you know, I think that's something that we'll learn a lot about in the National Scale Up Project, which I'm really excited to hear as we go through these next few years. And I think at the end of the day, ultimately making sure that every person in all of our different communities has equitable access to testing.
6: So the last question would just be, how do we know it's working? Like, what are the sort of ways that we measure this program? How do we know that we're doing this the right way?
0: I guess the really simple answer is, if we're seeing more people using the vending machines, that's a pretty good sign that we're having a positive impact. But to give it a bit more, I guess, nuance, because of the data that we collect around people's experiences, if they are born overseas, if they're born in Australia, we're able to see who we're reaching. And so I think if we're continuing, as we did in the pilot, to reach overseas born folks who are recently arrived, who are gay, bisexual, and other men who have sex with men, who are first time testers or maybe test infrequently, that's a really good sign that the project is reaching the target communities that it's designed to serve. And then I think outside of that, what I was talking to about the pilot success before as well, is that people's experience accessing the Connect vending machines, making sure that they're not finding it difficult to find where the machine is, they find it easy to use the test kit, all those kind of things that we get in that survey, you know, 7 days after people have used Connect, that kind of stuff, if they're having a good experience, is going to tell us that we're making a positive impact.
6: Yeah, for me, I think the big indicator is when people tell you that they're recommending it to their friends or people they know.
0: That's a great sign.
1: One curiosity on my end, and it's maybe a little inside baseball. Are there any like surprises or quirks to have you come across working with you know, folk interstate? It's not to be like personally, but, like, you know, that kind of thing. But it's like, you have an idea of where machines should go, how people use machines. You know, you have a level of insight into the data around how people use the machines in Western Australia or Northern Territory, ACT, or whatever else. What's been kind of interesting about that rollout, or maybe surprising to you?
0: Oh, that is a great question, Jack. I think what I have loved about this project, and what I've found that I'm continuing to find interesting, is that I'm always learning from our partner organizations, from our absolutely amazing project officers, what is needed where they are. You know, we come with a frame of reference from South Australia and the pilot, but South Australia is going to look so different than Northern Territory. It's going to look different than Victoria or Tasmania. And so I think being able to learn what works best in that state or territory is something that has been so, like, eye-opening to me, and something that I feel very grateful to be learning.
1: Beautiful. Zara Bolton, Connect National Project Officer, thank you very much for joining us on Well, Well, Well.
0: Thanks so much for having me. It's a pleasure.
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Welcome to So Basically, a youth music program where all genres, styles, and eras of music are celebrated. It's a program full of good times, great insights, and a curated playlist that is far from so basic.

0: So Basic. And today I have a very, very special guest with me. My, like, I would not even be sitting here today if it weren't for this person, you know, in the radio. We have John Deeks in the house, in the studio.
1: Hiya, Poppy. That's very kind of you to say that. That's
0: it's
1: very
0: true.
1: Kind.
0: Like, you definitely were an amazing mentor. I wouldn't know how to do any of this equipment stuff.
1: I'm your radio grandpa.
0: You are. You are.
1: And very proudly so, too. Very proudly. I'm very proud of you and the fact that you're going to go on and be a media superstar without question because you've got heart, soul, and talent.
0: That's very kind. I'm so excited to have you here. It's been a while since... You know,
1: we've faced off on microphones.
0: Exactly. I know. Like, it was probably like a year and a half ago, pretty much, during our little daytime stint.
1: We're here at Joy, which is fantastic, and more power to you.
0: Well, I'm just glad that they've kept me around for this long. It's almost coming up to 2 years.
2: You're the new face of Joy, you know.
0: That's
2: you're
0: true.
2: Up and coming, darling.
0: The
2: so
0: youth.
2: We need you, young people.
0: Of course. And I feel like, you know, not a lot of kids like my age really listen to the radio, and I think that it's very important that, you know, that people still
1: absolutely
0: listen to the
1: absolutely
0: radio.
1: And we're going to have a bit of fun with some old... Because I find that with you, Poppy, I learn from you with music. Like, mm-hmm. I've learned about...
0: Cat's Eye?
1: What is it?
0: Cat's Eye?
1: Cat's Eye? Cat's Eye?
0: Yes,
1: and
0: yes.
1: I learned about Cat's Eye from you, and I love the sound of Cat's
0: Pinky
1: Eye.
0: Pinky up, yes.
1: And you learned from me with some of my old-time music.
0: Of course, and you have some great stories as well. So you said that you went to Festival Hall in, like, the 60s?
1: Oh, yeah. Well, that was the Beatles concert, and because the first song I ever heard of the Beatles was... Love Me Do.
0: Yes.
1: And I heard that when I was visiting I was 11 years old.
0: Mm.
1: I was in Georgetown, which is the top of the Tamar River in Tasmania, staying with some relatives. And I heard on 3UZ, a radio station in Melbourne, which I ended up working on.
0: That's crazy, full
1: the
0: circle.
1: The Beatles, Love Me Do. And I thought, that has changed my life. And so many artists today... regard the Beatles as their inspiration to want to get into music. So this song, I chose my first song, and I got to see them at Festival Hall like you did just recently.
0: Exactly. Yeah, I was literally there yesterday.
1: How bizarre
0: is that, man? I know. I'm just like, the concept of, like, George Harrison and, you know, like, Ringo Starr, Paul McCartney and John Lennon performing on the same stage as Cat's Eye is hilarious.
1: Yeah. They were just kicking off because... they were booked before they were huge.
0: Really?
1: They were booked into Australia before they were actually massive, and they actually fulfilled their contract to come to Australia and New Zealand and perform Horton in Sydney, the Festival Hall in Melbourne. But and I went on to see many more things at Festival Hall, Liberace, and a lot of wrestling. As a kid, I went to the wrestling to see very large Greek men smothered in oil wrestling each other.
0: You know what? Get it. I love that.
1: Yeah,
0: that's amazing.
1: You know, a little bit of something for everyone. But the Beatles, Love Me Do, you can't go past it.
0: Oh, no. What was the crowd like?
1: Crowd was berserk, a bit like when you went and saw Cat's Eye.
0: Absolutely.
1: Yeah, same deal.
0: Beatlemania.
1: And, you know, every generation throws another hero up the pop charts, baby, as the song goes.
0: Exactly.
1: And that's it happening at the moment. But that was happening for us.
0: Well, yeah, Beatlemania was crazy. Like, I see, like, all these old clips of, like, these girls, like, fainting at the concerts. But I'm like, that's really, like, you know, that still happens.
1: Oh, totally.
0: It still happens.
1: You know, like I say, everybody's... there's always a big group coming through, which is terrific. The new kid in town, as the Eagles said.
0: Well, yeah. I mean, I feel like also, though, girl groups and, like, boy groups, they sort of were dying out a little bit, and people kind of, you know, it wasn't really becoming much of a thing. But then Cat's Eye kind of came around. And
1: the K-pop thing.
0: And the K-pop. That, K-pop definitely, like, that's sort of like the last sort of groups that we really had.
1: Yeah,
0: but
1: sure.
0: We hadn't really had that many, like, Western, like, groups or anything like that. Like, I really think that the last... that we had was like Little Mix maybe and One Direction, like that craze was diabolical.
1: Absolutely. So, you know, it went all that. But look, let's play She Loves You. Yeah, yeah, yeah. This is how it started.
0: And I'll be following that up with Gnarly by Cat's Eye because, you know, we both saw these artists at Festival
1: Hall.
0: Exactly. You were listening to So Basically on Joy 94.9, where I am joined by the incredible John Deeks. This is She Loves You by The Beatles, followed by Gnarly by Cat's Eye.

0: Everything's gnarly.
1: 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Then I found the VC vocational major. I'm studying audio production and learning through real projects with people who really get me. The best part? I get to create my own content. 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
3: 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You just heard Gnarly by Cat's Eye, and just before then, you heard She Loves You.
4: Yeah.
3: By the Beatles. And I am joined with the wonderful John Dix. And we received a very kind message from Tim, who said, "Hello, Dixie and Poppy. So good to hear the two of you back on the air together. I'm looking forward to the nostalgia fix that only the two you could bring to the airwaves."
5: Thank you very much, Tim. Thank you very much, Tim. And, always good to get some positive feedback.
3: I love getting messages.
5: The joy of me coming into Joy and being with you, little one, is
3: fun.
5: To say that to be able to play the music that I remember, the music that you're introducing me to. So
3: yeah.
5: It's a good dichotomy between the two, and the balance is great. And isn't it funny how a song from 50 years ago and more can butt up against something brand new with Cat's Eye and
3: completely
5: actually work?
3: It actually does work. And it's even funnier because we literally, we saw them at the same kind of venue.
5: Well, we saw them at the same venue at Festival Hall. And I used to spent a lot of time at Festival Hall, and I cannot believe it is the
3: still
5: National
3: kicking.
5: Trust have got a hold on it, and it can't be torn down, which is kind of bizarre because it's a real barn.
3: It really is. And the organization there, like yesterday at Cat's Eye, it was so funny. Like there was this long line that was stretching like down like the street and like ridiculous, and people were like also getting kicked out as well, and it was just a mess.
5: And I've taken my son down there to see his first concert was Spider Bait.
3: They're coming back
5: at Festival Hall.
3: Yeah,
5: I remember driving him down there and sitting in the car and reading the paper and waiting for him to come out.

0: What are your thoughts on Velvet Underground?
1: They're a very influential band. I think their music was also very forward-thinking, and you can hear a song of theirs, and you would have thought that it was made like 20 years ago because of, like, you know, how fresh it sounds.
0: Mm.
1: And you wouldn't have really, I don't know, like, I feel like you wouldn't really be able to tell that it was made in the 60s. And
0: dead right.
1: I love the Andy Warhol one. I don't know what that one's called, but it's got the Andy
0: all
1: one.
0: All that wonderful time in New York. And this song really does exemplify a time in New York where people were going to the Andy Warhol type places, and all the, you know, the underground was really kicking on, and it was a very, very lively place for creativity. And this song really does encapsulate that spirit of the time. It's Walk on the Wild Side.
1: Exactly. And I love this song. And the song that I picked after this one is actually, like, directly relates to this because it uses a sample from Walk on the Wild Side.
0: Really?
1: So it's Can I Kick It by A Tribe Called Quest.
0: Oh, let's get into it.
1: So, yeah, you'll kind of hear the intros are very similar. But, just a kind of a way to... That's sort of how I actually didn't realize that that's what that song sampled, and then I heard Walk on the Wild Side.
0: So much. This has not been prepared.
1: Exactly.
0: Dixie come in with a bunch of songs.
1: Exactly.
0: And here we are, and we're learning again.
1: Well, there we go.
0: Oh, I love it.
1: This is the nostalgia together. Fix that Tim was talking about, you know?
0: Oh, babe.
1: Love it. Here's Walk on the Wild Side by Lou Reed, followed by Can I Kick It by A Tribe Called Quest.

hitchhiked away across USA. Plucked her eyebrows on the way, shaved her legs, and then he was a sheesh.

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But she never lost her head. Even when she was giving head, she says, "Hey, babe, take a walk on the wild side." 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

everybody had to pay and pay. A hustle here and a hustle there. New York City is the place where they said, hey, babe.

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2: You are listening to Joy 94.9 with me, Poppy, and the wonderful John Deeks. The band is back together.
3: Isn't that nice? We've got another nice email.
2: Yes. They said, I was just thinking I miss Poppy and John together. Aww. I hope you make this a semi-regular thing. Well, I'd be down for that.
3: Actually, I've been away.
2: You went to Thailand. How was that?
3: Look, I've never been to Thailand before. My partner's been there 6 times. And I have not been. I've travelled a lot, but I've never been to Thailand. Mm. And for anyone who has been to Thailand recently, you'll realise just why I'm so incredibly relaxed.
2: Of course.
3: The food, the culture, the beaches, the warmth of the water at 78 degrees. You know how we here in Melbourne, you go to the beach and say, oh, it's not so bad once you get in. I've been saying that all my life.
2: But yep.
3: In Thailand, you're just like, wow, man.
2: And, you go straight in and it's nice.
3: And there was a lot of wow, man. And I bought you back a present.
2: You bought me back a present?
3: I can't give the brand name because we don't do that on Joy.
2: Oh, no, but, never.
3: You'll know what it is because it's a very special Chinese balm that is really, really good if you've got something like a bit of an ache or a pain.
2: And what? Oh, my God.
3: Have a little sniff of it. It's...
2: Oh, my God. That's amazing. Is that like... It's kind of minty.
3: It's a balm. I'll leave the first name alone because we don't do that.
2: Of course. But, oh, my God. Thank you so much. I should have given you a gift because it was just your birthday on the first of the month.
3: I was 75.
2: You were 75.
3: Yay. Who would have thought I would make 75?
2: Honestly, you don't look a day over 20, so it's, impressive.
3: Bless you, darling. Those cataracts, we've got to get them seen too. But it's great to be here because we're sharing music tastes.
2: Absolutely.
3: We're sharing music eras.
2: Of course.
3: Basically. And we've kind of, with this song, we've come in the middle, haven't we, really?
2: Because we definitely have.
3: George Michael was such a fabulous artist. Mm. I mean... So great. And a very good person.
2: Very much. I was reading an article about him actually recently, and it was like he would donate to all these charities and did all this amazing, incredible stuff, but he would never make a big scene about it. Like he didn't want to, And I also, I've heard about him is just incredible. Like, I also remember, I remember hearing that the Spice Girls, when they did their thing in 2012 where they were like, at the Olympics, they said that George Michael, who was also performing there, he was like so nervous and he was a very anxious performer.
3: Right. And look, most great artists are
2: who
3: perform because it gets you up there. And we talked about doing live radio.
2: We did.
3: And live is always better because
2: it
3: pushes you up to a level. But if you want to know just how great George Michael is, where you forget, go to YouTube or one of the streaming services and take a look at his live performance. In the round with an orchestra and his mum's in the audience and his dad. And it is the most, his voice is so good. Can't fake it. Nothing's been electronically adjusted and it's just superb. So George Michael live in the round. And I think he shot it at the BBC studios. But anyway, it's just superb. And it's so sad that he couldn't find a place in his heart, whether it be shared with somebody. And he just went downhill and unfortunately left us in a bad place.
2: Yeah.
3: 10 years
2: ago.
3: Yeah. So George, Elton John could have gone the same way.
2: Mm-hmm.
3: But finesse, brought him back and
2: of course.
3: And that love that was there and help. But it just didn't happen for George. But he'll leave us with so much music. And we both talked about how much we love saxophone.
2: I love a saxophone. So you picked Careless Whisper by George Michael, obviously. And I picked Run Away With Me by Carly Rae Jepsen, which, I don't know, do you know the song Call Me Maybe?
3: Yeah.
2: Yeah, so this is the same girl who did Call Me Maybe. But I prefer this song to Call Me Maybe, to be honest. And this whole album, Emotion, was like 11 years old and this year. And people don't actually talk about how it's like one of the best like pop albums of the decade, in my humble opinion. Like, I think it's incredible. And this is the opening track to that album, Emotion. And it just, like, that sax could wake me up from a coma. Like, it's so amazing.
3: And thank you, Tex, for your lovely text.
2: Oh, yes, Tex just texted in.
3: Bless your
2: said,
3: heart.
2: Lovely music and enjoying the chat as always. Thank you so much for messaging in, Tex. I always love hearing your messages. I love getting, like, my regular messages as well. Like, I don't know, it just always makes me feel great.
3: Yeah,
2: that, you know, I've got a fan base.
3: But so let's kick off with George and move into Carly Rae Jepsen.
2: It's a very iconic song.
3: This is Careless Whisper.

0: song that you are hearing right now, or that song that has just ended, is Careless Whisper by the one and only George Michael, legendary sax solo.
1: Yeah, and you know, he was 17.
0: My
1: when he
0: age.
1: Wrote that. 17. Think of that. 17
0: That's
1: and he
0: insane.
1: Wrote that song. And it was only 3 years later when it was released.
0: Yeah.
1: And he was, when he wrote it, he was on a bus. He was working as a DJ, no money, living at home. So that's pretty extraordinary when you think of the talent at 17. Anyway, I just
0: crazy.
1: Wanted to wrap up that George Michael piece.
0: No, that's really interesting information because, God, I'm 17. I could never imagine writing a song as amazing as Careless Whisper.
1: Have you had met anybody who's ever said Run Away With Me?
0: I can't say I have. I wish.
1: Give
0: I wish.
1: Time.
0: I'll give it time. I'm waiting. Anyone listening, you know, hit me up. I'm almost 18. That's crazy.
1: Dad's listening and mom's listening.
0: Yeah, you guys didn't hear that. That wasn't me. But
1: the reason I just said that was...
0: Of course, was please. Because there is an amazing song called Run Away With Me by Carly Rae Jepsen. You know, whenever someone says, oh yeah, the Call Me Maybe girl, an angel loses its wings. Like, she's not just the Call Me Maybe girl. She has done so much more. Her artistry, like, she could have just sold out and, like, you know, just continued to make music that she wasn't passionate about, but... She really took the time. She was like, okay, well, I have all this success from this song. I'm going to make something and I'm going to take time to make something that I am proud of and that I love, not something that just panders to a specific audience. Like, it's all her. And that's how she created the album Emotion. And that album opens up with this saxophone, which, like I said before, it could wake me up from a coma. Like, it's just so, when I think of saxophones,
1: stop
0: I obviously think of
1: me,
0: it.
1: Play it.
0: I know, but I just love this song so much. You know what? I'm going to stop talking. You're going to hear Run Away With Me by Carly Rae Jepsen.

0: I've always known I learn best not just by studying, but by actually doing. 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
3: You're listening to So Basically on Joy 94.9, and the song that you just heard was Run Away With Me by Carly Rae Jepsen. And I got a message from the wonderful Colleen who said, saxophone lovers unite. Yes, yay. We love to hear it.
4: I'm with you. Absolutely. That's lovely. But there's something about a saxophone. David Bowie.
3: Yes, David Bowie.
4: His instrument of choice was a saxophone, of course, and he would incorporate saxophone wherever he could. There's a band that comes out of Sausalito. Oh, no, not out of Sausalito, but San Francisco area, Bay Area, yeah, called Tower of Power.
3: You told me about them.
4: I did, and they have been around for like a gazillion years, and they're still working around. They've toured the world. They've got a huge horn section, and they've got that great big deep sax, you know, and they've got the other instruments as well.
3: The baritone sax.
4: Yeah, baritone sax, that's the one, and
3: Student of jazz.
4: It's a great band if you just want to check out some of their YouTube.
3: Didn't they have a tiny desk that you were telling me about? Or was that them who had a tiny desk?
4: I think they did. I love the tiny desk.
3: Me too. There are so many.
4: There are some fantastic artists on the tiny desk.
3: Chapel Roan, that's how I discovered her.
4: Yeah, well, there you go.
3: But let me see, I know that
4: a band that you would actually passed away, well, one of them literally did pass away before you sort of came into it. And this hour that we're spending together is about really your music at 17, my music at 75.
3: Of course.
4: So it's an interesting dichotomy between the two.
3: But of course.
4: Chrissy Amphlett.
3: Yes.
4: Was a breakthrough artist, female breakthrough artist, who got on stage and did basically what the guys were doing. And she's gone, you know, screw it, I'm going to get out there, flaunt my thing, and really shake it up. And she did. And it was at a time where women didn't kind of do that.
3: No, not at all. Aussie artist as well, right?
4: That's Divinals. Right. And, of course, the Divinals. Sadly, Chrissy passed away. She went to New York and she lived there and she died in New York. But back in 1990, she had I Touch Myself, which was a huge hit. But also another one, which we're going to play now. Yeah,
3: of course. So yeah, this is science fiction.
4: Yeah, science fiction.
3: I've only ever heard the I Touch Myself.
4: Right,
3: I love
4: it. Well, you know, here's my little chance to educate you on a Divinal song and the wonderful Chrissy Amphlett, an absolute pioneer for women in rock and roll, baby.
3: Oh my God. Also, we got a very funny message from Shane from Redonga, who said, the moment I quit and gave my sax back to the school in 2006, all these songs started getting released in the charts.
4: Hey, just think how successful you'd be now.
3: Oh, you know what? You could be selling out stadiums, Shane. You know what? Exactly. You know, muscle memory.
4: That's it.
3: But yeah, I'm also like a student of jazz as well. So I love...
4: Isn't that wonderful?
3: Yeah.
4: See, your dad, Tim,
3: yes,
4: was like I was with my kids. I'd play an album, and I've spoken this before, like I'd play a Steely Dan album or I'd play whatever.
3: Yeah.
4: And whether it be great country music, whether it be great rock and roll, whatever.
3: Yeah.
4: And it gave them the chance to hear music outside their sphere. Of course, now everyone's got their cans on, their headphones on, and, you know. But certainly true. It's a good thing. And you've discovered that, haven't you?
3: Oh, absolutely. And I find that my dad and I were having a conversation about this yesterday, actually. We were saying how, you know, if you kind of, like, play, like, all these baby songs to these babies, like, I don't know, when I was a baby, I was, like, surrounded by, like, drum and bass from my dad and just, like, all that sort of stuff, electronic music. And I've really, like, since then, like, since I was very young, I've always just known electronic music and sort of,
4: To know the, it's like art, you know, to know the present, you've got to look back at the past and go, okay, these were the people whose shoulders they all stand on, and Chrissy Amphlett is one of them.
3: Absolutely. So we're going to play Science Fiction by Divinyls. Never heard the song before, so I'm excited to hear it.

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1: Your first time of hearing.
0: Exactly. I've known Divinyls, but I've never heard Science Fiction. I'm glad that I'm going to have to check out their other stuff. Is this on the same album as I Touch Myself?
1: Well, probably. But certainly one of the pioneers save women in rock and roll
0: Absolutely.
1: In Australia.
0: Absolutely. Yeah. She really definitely laid out the groundwork.
1: And rest in peace, my darling Chrissy.
0: Of course. Yeah, she passed away 2013. I found
1: very
0: breast
1: sad.
0: Cancer.
1: Yeah.
0: Well, someone messaged in and said, "Hi guys, thanks for playing Science Fiction. I'm still a huge fan of Chrissy. I have her tattooed on my arm. That's
1: bless.
0: Beautiful. I was at a DJ place called Bombay Rock in Brunswick in the 80s where they played often. She was just lovely." That's so lovely. Thank you, John. That's
1: John,
0: a really
1: that's great.
0: Beautiful memory.
1: Yeah, look, the Bombay Rock, the Thump and Tom. There were a few other great discos around that were cool. Good on you, John.
0: I've never actually heard of those places.
1: Of course you haven't,
0: because,
1: you're 17. You're not supposed to have heard of them.
0: Now I'm glad I'm learning.
1: People, as I say, this is 17 meets 75.
0: Of course.
1: We're sharing the years, baby.
0: Of course.
1: But we have a common bond, music.
0: Of course. And I'm going to be showing you one of my favorite artists right now, who
1: please.
0: I actually had the privilege of interviewing last year. Her name
1: is
0: Rebecca Black.
1: Uh-huh.
0: So she actually started off on YouTube and she had the most disliked song on YouTube for like a really long time.
1: Is she crazy?
0: No, so she's American, but she now like makes like actual proper good music now. And you know what? Contrary to popular belief, I actually think that the song that was the most disliked song on YouTube, I don't actually think it was that bad. I think people were being
1: Is this the song?
0: Too much. No. I'm going to play her. I think if I played that actual song, I think like half of the listeners will be like tuning out.
1: Wow.
0: I'm going to be honest.
1: Okay.
0: But Rebecca Black, she's so lovely. And I was going to see her live, but obviously since I'm like still 17, the gig was at the Forum, so it was 18 plus.
1: Okay.
0: But I waited out the front of the Forum because I wanted her to sign my vinyl, and so she recognized me from the interview and she was like, "Oh my god, Poppy,
1: you're kidding."
0: Yeah.
1: Oh, that's great.
0: And she was just so lovely.
1: That is great.
0: And you know, we've interacted a few times on social media since then.
1: Darling, that's wonderful.
0: And it was just so surreal because she was an artist who I've always been a huge fan of, and you know, that
1: you
0: was
1: go Poppy.
0: Yeah.
1: Yeah.
0: Really awesome.
1: So what's the song we're hearing?
0: This song is called Salvation from her album that she released last year called Salvation. And I love this song.
1: My
0: so
1: turn to
0: it.
1: Listen to a new song.
0: Of course. And after that, we're going to be wrapping it up with some Doris Day.
1: Woo-hoo!
0: But before then, here's Salvation.

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1: You are listening to Joy 94.9, and the song that you just heard was Salvation by Rebecca Black. And we have a Rebecca Black fan who just messaged in, who said, really? I love Rebecca Black. I love informing people that the Friday Girl is a legitimate artist now. Crumbs is a banger. And that's Shane from Wodonga again. Thank you so much, Shane, for all the messages. Yes, I also love doing that. Wodonga.
2: Oh, Wodonga. Oh, okay, cool. But yeah, Shane.
1: Love that. So the song that we're going to be finishing the show with is Que Sera Sera, Whatever Will Be by Doris Day.
2: This is a bit of an indulgent one. Because, you know, I've always, when we worked on the record show, whatever the heck that we did, I always like to have a Doris Day song. And I love Doris Day. I mean, she's just gorgeous. And this song, it was written back in 57. I was 6.
1: Wow.
2: How old were you? No.
1: I wasn't even a thought.
2: This hour has been 17 meets 75.
1: Yeah.
2: Music bridging the divide, etc. But this won an Academy Award.
1: Yeah.
2: For Best Original Song in 1957.
1: Wow.
2: It came from a movie called The Man Who Knew Too Much, starring James Stewart and Doris Day. And I've always thought it was bizarre that it had basically a song with two choices for a girl back then, those days. Will I Be Pretty? Or Will I Be Rich?
1: Yeah.
2: It was not, am I gay? No, there was only one choice you had. You could either be rich or pretty. And I thought, man, that is just so bizarre, isn't it? But it's a beautiful song. And bless Doris Day.
1: Bless Doris Day. And I love this song. I didn't really know much about her until I remember you got me to sing this one on air.
2: Well, look, the only thing I ask everybody to do, please sing along. I know you will be in the car or at home or at work or wherever you are.
1: Of course.
2: I just know you're going to sing along with Doris Day and Que Sera Sera.
1: That's it. Thank you so much for joining me today. And thank you, John, for being an amazing special guest. We've got to have you back sometime soon.
2: You're a star, mate.
1: Thank you so much.
2: You're a star.
1: And just for everything you know you've done and helped me out to sort of, you know, kickstart my radio
2: mate,
1: show.
2: You've got a great career ahead.
1: It's very kind. I'm so excited to hear this song. Whatever will be. Or Que Sera Sera, Doris Day.
2: It's all about you, darling.
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2: Hello, I'm Peter Hislop. A flight carrying women and children linked with Islamic State has touched down in Melbourne. The Australian Federal Police had warned some people could face arrest, and New South Wales Premier Chris Minns says there's an obligation to ensure that children are safe. Earlier today, Education Minister Jason Clare said the children didn't have a choice to be in Syria.
3: And these children have seen things that no child should ever have to see. And the trauma that they have experienced will be with them for some time. And that is why the work that the Federal Police will do and need to do is so important.
2: Australia's Special Envoy to Combat Anti-Semitism, Gillian Siegel, has told the Royal Commission on Anti-Semitism and Social Cohesion, hate against Jewish people has become almost fashionable. The Commission has also today heard from a leader in an AFL club in Melbourne, which has seen an increase in anti-Semitism on the field. Gillian Siegel says there's a new type of anti-Semitism which can be fought.
4: It's almost fashionable. So if someone that they follow online, an influencer, is of that view, they adopt that view. In one sense, it's the most pernicious because it just happens very easily. And in another sense, I think through my plan, it's the form of anti-Semitism that we can tackle.
2: A note, this next story contains the name of a First Nations person who has died. Vigils are tonight being held nationwide to honour the life of Kumanjai Little Baby after her body was found not far from a town camp in Alice Springs following a major search. At Alice Springs, the vigil will be held at Anzac Oval at 5:30pm local time. There are other vigils being held, including in Adelaide, Sydney, Perth, Canberra, Geraldton, Ballina and Lismore. Attendees are being invited to wear pink, the girls' favourite colour. The Western Australian State Government has posted a $2.4 billion surplus in the 2026-27 budget, the eighth time in a row being back in the black. It follows another bumper year for iron ore exports. The government has introduced a number of new measures, including a $1 billion cost of living relief package, a carer's gold card, and capped regional flight costs. The New South Wales Early Learning Commission has joined forces with the Victorian Early Childhood Regulatory Authority in a blitz of 500 early learning and outside school hours care services, checking workers are compliant with the National Early Childhood Worker Register. This week, over 200 officers conducted unannounced visits with a focus on child safety reforms. New South Wales Early Learning Commissioner Darryl Curry told National Radio News it's about building confidence in the system.
5: One of the things that's important, all of the legislative changes and regulations that we've made have been designed to actually improve child safety and hopefully to increase confidence in parents that their children are safe because of those changes to the regulations and legislation.
2: And an icy cold front will push temperatures as low as 1 degree tonight, with warnings of strong winds in Tasmania, Victoria and southeast New South Wales. Melbourne recorded today a top of 14 degrees, its coldest day of the year, with Canberra at 12 degrees. Overnight, Falls Creek in Victoria and Thredbo in New South Wales received light dustings of snow. Wind gusts will peak in the early hours of tomorrow morning. Briefly in AFL, Brisbane Lions draftee Kobe Evans has received a 4-game ban for directing a homophobic slur towards a VFL opponent. He's since apologised.
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6: The INS is broadcast from the unceded lands of the Yalukit Willem clan of the Boonwurrung peoples. We pay our respects to the elders, past, present, emerging and future.
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8: Indeed, welcome to the only intersex radio show in the world that is by us and about us for all of you Joysters out there listening tonight. It is a great pleasure to be on the air once again. Little shout out to Sunakshi and Bilver if you happen to be listening tonight, who I told about the show last weekend. And of course, a big shout out to my co-host Cody Smith, who as always is joining us all the way from Numbri, Ngunnawal country there, otherwise known as Canberra, the ACD, Australia's capital. Cody, how are you going tonight?
9: Oh, a whole lot more pep in my step, I tell you what.
8: Oh, good. You were really kind of a bit under the weather.
9: Last week, I was starting to come down with something.
8: And yeah.
9: When we hit the weekend, it knocked me out. I slept for 48 hours. And I think today has been the first day where I've actually had energy to get up and do stuff. So, yeah, don't recommend illness. Do recommend listening to the Iron Us. Way
8: Absolutely.
9: Better for your health.
8: Yeah, yeah, yeah. In fact, people can listen, of course, to previous shows. We're nearly at show 100 by going to joy.org.au/theIronUs for our podcast. So that's also another a good thing to do. Why not? Not right now, like later, you know. Yeah. Yeah, yeah.
9: Yeah, so who have we got on the show tonight, Paul? Because I actually missed out on the pre-show because I was under a duvet.
8: Well, you were under a duvet, yes, yes. You had the lozenges, absolutely, happening the other night. So tonight we're going to be joined by Australian Intersex Community member Peter Lowe, who Cody and I met actually back in around about 2018 at an intersex retreat, which was held a year after the drafting of the Darlington Statement. And having got to know many of our members, Peter decided, might give advocacy a go. Not only did that, but served as a board director of Intersex Human Rights Australia, which is now Interaction for Health and Human Rights, from 2018 to 2021, at which time Peter felt the need to step back from advocacy and to engage in a bit of self-healing, self-development, self-reflection, which ended up taking Peter overseas to explore a few different types of kind of like, you know, inner work modalities. And having returned, is now not only on the show, but is a life coach supporting people to work through their life and their trauma, which is absolutely wonderful. So, Peter, welcome back to Australia and welcome to the INS.
10: Thank you very much for that amazing welcome.
8: Oh, you're very welcome. You sound like you've just come out of meditation, which just shows that you're it's a big part of your life these days.
10: It is, yeah.
9: As always, if you'd like to contribute to the conversation, you can text 0427-569-949 or email us on air@joy.org.au. We might be tackling some heavy subjects tonight, and if we end up talking about anything that is distressing or is potentially triggering, you can always find support worldwideweb.joy.org.au/support. But to kick off the show, Peter, could you share us a little bit about yourself and your intersex journey? What were Peter the early years like?
10: Yeah, so my intersex variation is 47XXY, and I wasn't diagnosed until around 15 years of age, and I guess you could say I went through what they would call like a delayed puberty. And it wasn't really until age 15 that it was all picked up on. But, you know, my intersex journey really, back then I was kind of oblivious to a whole lot of what was going on around me. And it wasn't really until I was 18 and I went and I started to go into, I guess you could say, the trauma experience with intersex that I started to even really become aware of who I am or, you know, what this is all about. Because I think before that I was going through a very medical experience. So it wasn't up until I'd gone through the trauma of the intersex medical malpractice. I was just going with the flow of, you know, seeing doctors and stuff like that.
8: When you refer to malpractice, can you unpack that a little bit for our listeners? What do you mean by that?
10: So being someone born with 47XXY, my body does not produce testosterone. My testicles are like very small, and I don't produce testosterone. And from the age of 15, when I was diagnosed with Klinefelter syndrome, I was began to start taking testosterone. And when I was around 18 years old, I had to make a transition away from seeing a pediatrician to seeing an endocrinologist. And in that transition, my experience was quite challenging because I wasn't really given any directions of what to do. And I ended up in a situation with a highly incompetent GP and endocrinologist, both of them who were lazy and weren't doing what they were supposed to be doing with blood tests and all of that, and prescribing me medication without any oversight, and which ultimately led to a situation where I ended up going to drug-induced psychosis by being overdosed on testosterone.
11: Wow.
10: By incompetent doctors.
8: And so there was no monitoring going on of how that testosterone was having an impact on your body or your even your psychosocial experience.
10: Yeah. Yeah, that was the experience, and it was insane. You know, it was a very intense experience that was, you know, completely altered the course of my life. And I think that, you know, now when I look back on it, I wouldn't be doing what I'm doing now if it weren't for what I've gone through. But all of it was incredibly challenging, and just really, like, back then it was really challenging.
8: Yeah.
9: You certainly had one of the scarier experiences of intersex medical, normalization, so-called. one of the scary experiences out there I've heard about. But I do love that the three of us met at Darlington 2, because Darlington 2 was one of those sequels that gets bigger budgets, that I'm able to bring in more celebs in. So
8: yourself, Cody.
9: I was thinking two of you, absolute movie stars. But Darlington 2 was bigger, better, and badder than before. What sort of drew you to the Darlington project to begin with? How did you get involved in advocacy?
10: It's a really good question. So Paul was actually my gateway into the advocacy world, funnily enough.
8: I opened the door.
10: But I actually... you know, so after going through that extraordinarily challenging experience of drug-induced psychosis and surviving it, you know, it took me more than a year just to come off testosterone, and, you know, my whole life is completely destabilized as a result. And after going through that experience, I was actually at the time I was studying to be a paramedic, and I was just, I couldn't believe that this could happen to someone in healthcare. I was like, this is just insane that these doctors can just do this and they can just get away with it, and that there's no oversight, and this is just ridiculous. So I started to get into ACCESS, which was an organization called Australian XMY Spectrum Support, and I said to the community that I told the community about what had happened to me, and I also said I'd like to do something about it. And that's when they introduced me to Paul. And
8: Paul was thinking, Peter.
10: Yeah. And then Paul's the one who introduced me to the Intersex Retreat, and that's how I ended up there.

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3: Which brings us back. So, yeah, we are here tonight, myself and Cody, with a very special guest who we've been talking to, Peter Lowe, about the early part of your journey as an intersex person. Peter, you mentioned earlier, you know, about some of the things that were particularly challenging and also about how you got into advocacy. And Cody just asked you about that first retreat when you came, you know, up to Sydney. What was that like for you to not only meet myself and Cody, but meet other members of our community?
4: That was an incredibly profound experience for me. At the time, it was like, I remember going to this retreat and suddenly being surrounded by people who had a similar life experience to me. And it was even, I would even say that that retreat was like completely altered the course of my life.
5: So Darlington 2 was the first sort of big bit of project work that you got involved with. You were sort of embedded in the community for a few years after that. What were some of the other things that you got involved with?
4: Oh, when I was involved in the community, I did quite a few things. One of the things I did was a TV show called You Can't Ask That, which was
3: yes, we quite have intense. Heard of that. What was that experience like?
5: Alex David
3: last week's guest as well. Yeah, what was that like for you? I mean, actually sitting there sharing your experience, perhaps for the first time with a million people.
4: Yeah, look, I think I did the right thing when I look back on it. And I think that from what I've heard, that documentary has had a very positive impact. So I'm glad that that was the outcome. But I think at the time it was very challenging for me because the thing that I don't think I've mentioned it yet, but when I got involved in the advocacy work when I was younger, I was still the wound was still fresh, you could say. It's like I was still very raw and I was kind of really angry and like wanting to sort of fight back in a way. So I fueled my anger and almost like poured my anger into my advocacy. Like I was angry about what had happened and I wanted to so no one else would ever have to go through what I went through. So I was very raw and like, but I was willing to speak up. And so that show was really, it was very intense for me, but it was, I think that ultimately it was worthwhile.
3: Yeah, for sure. By the way, our very prolific texter in our Charlotte has texted in and says, it almost sounds like a yellow and purple cult. Everyone is either a friend of Paul's or Cody's. Well, I suppose you could say that, but there aren't many advocates out there, are there? There's probably only still 10 or 15. So if you come into the, you know, into the cult, if you want to call it that, into, you know, our realm, you're bound to meet Cody or myself. Speaking of which, Cody.
5: It's mostly the fact that it's both of us doing this show. Like, it's just sometimes you get our mates on board. But like, if you're out there in the intersex community and you want a platform to tell your story, feel free to reach out to us on Instagram or Facebook. Like, we love hearing from new intersex people and new intersex stories across the whole world.
3: Yeah, we do have a worldwide audience, and we'll talk later in the show about next week's guests who are also international members of our community. Just what have we got here? I'm just going to make sure that we're online here, Cody. Sorry. I'm going to ask you in

0: 2021, we're going to go now from our little bit of a dive into your life, Peter, and ask you a very poignant question. You decided to step back. Why?
1: So what I was aware of at the time was that I was really overwhelmed, and I felt that I wasn't I just had a lot of internal conflict going on because I hadn't really resolved the trauma that I was experiencing. And I was having, you know, I think that a lot of what I saw in the intersex community was also everyone else having a lot of trauma, and it felt like a lot of us were just really struggling. And I felt like I needed to kind of get out and just start doing something else. And for me, that's when I went on a healing journey.
0: Yeah.
1: Yeah.
0: And where did that take you?
1: Well, it's taken me all over the world. I spent quite a lot of time in Sydney, and I got into doing fitness, and I lost a lot of weight. I used to be quite overweight, and I even see videos of myself on the intersex sort of advocacy stuff, or even myself when I was on You Can't Ask That, and I don't really recognize the person that I was. So I got into fitness. I got into changing my diet. I got into dancing, and I ended up losing 40 kilos. And
0: 40 then, kilos? I've never met you when you're 40 kilos heavier than you are now.
1: Yeah, you did.
0: Really? Wow.
1: Yeah.
0: Oh, my God.
2: Must have been all muscle.
0: Yeah, that's right, Cody.
1: Go on.
2: Sorry. It's just that the train went off away from Making Sense Station. Friends, I am completely lost here.
0: Oh, are you lost? Well, that's because we're talking about Peter's journey, and your journey's just gone off the rails. Yes, Cody.
2: No, I didn't remember. Was this something that was largely self-directed? Was it something that you were able to push yourself into, or did you have mentorship or guidance in the space?
1: So it's a really good question, and I want to speak to how this all came about. And as a result of going to this intersex retreat, it led to me meeting people that I never would have been able to meet before. And one of them I met is a guy called Derek Tice. He's the one that I did the You Can't Ask That with.
0: Yeah.
1: And he ended up introducing me to a whole sort of community called the Radical Fairies. And that led to me meeting people that I never would have been able to meet before. And those people started to have a really big impact on my life. And I met a guy who, this is the guy that I lived with during COVID in Sydney, which is the one who got me into all of the dancing and stuff like that. And then that just like one thing led to another, you know, he got me into, he started coaching me. And that led me into actually getting into business because I started to get mentorship and, from someone who was giving me a chance and actually really helping me move through my trauma.
0: Mm. What sort of dancing was it?
1: It's called Five Rhythms.
0: Oh, I know Five Rhythms. Gabrielle, I can't think of Gabrielle's family name. From
1: Gabrielle Roth.
0: Yeah, like 25 years ago, listeners, this wonderful person from the United States created this system of dance when you move through the five elements, if you like. It's a self-reflection dance. It's not about dancing with other people, even though there might be 20 or 500 people in the room. But it's a wonderful way of exploring the narrative of your life through slow, fast movement, dancing, and self-reflection. So that dance style really helped you to move through your trauma in the early stages, at least?
1: Well, what it did for me is that it gave me confidence in my body, because I think that I used to have so much anxiety about my body and how I looked, and it started to, the confidence that I had, I used to be someone who couldn't even dance in front of another person. I had to dance with my eyes closed. And doing that seemed to, it awakened this confidence in me that I started to take the confidence from the dance floor out into my life. And I started to become a lot more of a confident person who was able to to actually speak and be almost be more authentic, like not losing. I used to be very self-conscious, and I almost like started to lean into being authentic and being myself without having to try and be something else.
0: Yeah, I mean, that's really important, is it? I mean, in terms of facing trauma, reflecting back on our trauma and things like that, you chose that as a pathway. And when people do this particular modality of dance, that is something that they, is one of the, I guess, the options, for want of a better term, to explore. You also travelled eventually overseas. What led you to kind of make that decision to leave Australia?
1: Well, around 2021, when I left ERA, I was getting into doing business, and I was always very passionate about building communities. And from the connection through the Radical Fairies that ultimately came from that first Darlington retreat that I went to, that led me into spiritual practices. But at the same time, it also led me into becoming an entrepreneur and getting into doing business. And I started my own brand, which was called Down to Earth Digital, which was all about helping conscious related organizations grow their businesses. And that led me to, I became like a community strategist, which was all about building communities and helping organizations build communities.
0: Yeah.
1: And that led me to go to Portugal to pursue building a company which is still around, and it's called CoUnity. I moved to Portugal and got into business with a group of people and started doing that over there.
0: Yeah, I don't know if that's the one that I had a look at online when you sent through your bio. It was actually reminded me of, if it's the same one, the Indian goddess Lakshmi, the goddess of wealth, and who stands holding a discus for knowledge and various elements of wealth, but also has that open hand so the coins are falling from. It's not about greed. It's about having abundance in all these areas. Is that the business you're referring to?
1: Well, the business that I did overseas, I've since let go of. And that overseas experience was also very challenging. And it was where I dove very deep into spirituality and consciousness, because I was living in a retreat center in rural Portugal, and I didn't have any noise. I just had I was just on my own, able to fully focus. And but it was very challenging, and ultimately I let go of that business. And when I got back to Australia about a year and a half ago, that's when I started my new business, which is what I'm doing now, which is the life coaching.
0: Oh, fantastic. Yeah. Well, when we come back, we will hear all about that life coaching, how that's going for you. You're on the INS on Joy 94.9.
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0: So no pressure, you two, because, you know, we've just said that we're bringing you inspiring stories. And I'm sure that our listeners totally agree that tonight is one of those. It's why we're here. It's why we do what we do here on Joy across these airwaves. In fact, Joy's been on air for over 32 years. And guess what's coming up? Radiothon, and that's going to bring Cody to Melbourne to be in the studio for the very first time, and you will continue to hear more and more about that. Cody,
2: Oh, we're announcing that already.
0: Well, we may as well. I mean, you know, we it's just an opportunity for our listeners to connect into the elements or the importance of joy and to contribute to that by becoming donors and also members of joy. So, yeah.
2: That's funny. I've been listening to this show for 2.5 years. I've been on this show for 1.5 years. And the only thing I haven't done is I haven't even set foot at the Pride Center.
0: I know. Listeners, I'm sure you would just be totally surprised to hear that Cody has not been to the Victorian Pride Center here in Fitzroy Street, St. Kilda, has not been in the Joy Studio and seamlessly appears on the show every single week on a meeting platform.
2: Auspicious.
0: So he does very, very well at it. Yes.
2: I feel like I need to get some of that life coaching from you, Peter, because I feel like I had a little bit of the opposite journey to you, where I just kept channeling anger into activism, into activism, into activism, until I couldn't keep going. So maybe I need to hit you up for some advice on what I should be doing next. What's sort of like the satisfaction of being able to work with people and being able to help redirect people's lives? And what is it about that draws you to that particular type of work?
1: Well, so I would like to talk about what the work is, and that work is human design coaching. So and I'd like to give you the story about how it came about.
0: Yeah, definitely. Brilliant.
1: So it actually came about for me. The first time I ever heard of it was during 2021, before I'd even gone overseas. And it was just around that time that I wrapped up my advocacy work. And at that time, I didn't know what it was. It seemed very esoteric and kind of challenging to understand. But it kept coming back to me every year, or, I kept hearing about it and people kept talking to me about it. And it wasn't really until just before I got back from overseas that I started, hearing about it. And then I decided I'd just start getting into it. And what human design is it's like a energetic map of your human operating system, which is, you could even say, a modern version of astrology. Mm. And the people who aren't very much into these sorts of spiritual or esoteric things, who are maybe more scientific, it's actually incredibly accurate, spookily accurate, a lot of, in many ways. And it's based on the positions of the planets at the moment of birth and 3 months before when you're born. But it essentially illuminates, what your energy type is. So there's 5 different energy types, and it's often very, for people who receive a reading, it's often very affirming. It's like people feel like they're actually really being understood. And I think that for me, what it's done for me is that it's explained everything about my life. Like when I look at my human design blueprint, it gives me so much clarity about who I am and how I've showed up and all of the things that I used to think were problems, but I've actually realized as a gift. So it sort of really helped me embrace who I am in its fullest extent. And that is what I'm doing with people, is I'm helping people embrace their authenticity and actually embrace, even the messy parts of life, like helping people navigate challenges, helping people navigate their shadows, helping people, no matter what you're going through, that's what I'm here for, is to support people to navigate their life's challenges.
2: I still keep noticing you talk about the advocacy period in your life. Would you explicitly consider yourself to be like an ex-advocate? Did you actually get out of the system? Or
1: no.
2: Do you ever feel like pulled back towards it in some ways?
1: Oh, no, I'm not an ex-advocate. I'm actually now state rep for New South Wales, so I'm not an ex-advocate. I'm an advocate who's come back.
2: Yeah, so chapter two.
1: Yeah, it is chapter two. I think that, I had to go through that healing journey in order to recalibrate and reposition myself. And now I'm in a position where I've done a huge amount of inner work, a huge amount of healing, a huge amount of facing my shadow and, working on my childhood trauma. And I'm now at this point in my journey where I realize that it's possible to heal, and I'm realizing that I can help other people, especially in the intersex community, do the same thing. Because, you know, I used to be the XXY kid who had ADHD and who was really, really struggling with life, who was like overweight and had like depression and anxiety. And I have completely pivoted myself into a new reality where I am living my best life, and I can see that it's possible to do that. And I've kind of charted that course, and I see that I can help others do the same thing.
0: Well, you could certainly help me, because I'm also that XXY ADHD person who spends too long in bed sometimes, because just to get up to have the tablet that will get me out of bed is, you know, it can be quite a challenge. So like Cody, I'm definitely keen to explore some of the work that you know, you've got involved in, but, you know, clearly your drive is to support people. Your drive is not, a monetary-based thing. It's actually a humanitarian-type drive, which is what I love about what you're doing as a life coach. You've said that now that you have returned, and as you said, you're the New South Wales rep for Intersex Peer Support Australia, which is absolutely fantastic since the end of our last retreat. If you had a particular message to share with our intersex community, particularly our youth, but perhaps about their trauma and the road ahead, what would that be? What would that message be?
1: I think that there's a light at the end of the tunnel, and that it is possible to reach the other side and to, in a way, this might sound radical, but ultimately come to a point of being a forgiveness for, you know, everything that you've been through, and to emerge as someone who is not only like overcome everything that you've gone through, but in a position where you can help others do the same. And in order to actually do that, you know, you've got to look yourself in the mirror, and you've actually got to face what feels uncomfortable. Like, it's often we live in a world where, you know, we always kind of want to go for what feels good, but ultimately, you know, you've got to face what feels uncomfortable in order to actually heal. The healing process isn't often comfortable, but it's, in the end, it's worth the effort.
2: Forgiveness is such an interesting word in the space, because for so many of us, the ways our bodies were violated were in institutions that are trusted, who influenced by people who fundamentally wanted the best for us. And I guess, like, how would you start to unpack some of the ideas around forgiveness inside of these power dynamics where it just seems like it wasn't fair on anyone involved in the process?
1: Well, I think that, you know, the way I see things is everyone is ultimately innocent. Like, we're all doing the best with the information that we have. Like, for example, like my parents, who put me into the situation I was in, they were just doing the best that they had with the information they had at the time. And they were, you know, they love me and they want the best for me. And it's like they didn't have enough information. And so, in a way, they were innocent in what they were doing. And I think that, you know, you could say that maybe doctors aren't innocent because they're doing the wrong thing. But I think that even then, I think that in a way they're still innocent, because, you know, they're just going off what they were taught, you know. And it's like, I think that there's everyone's ultimately doing the best they can with the knowledge they have. There are people out there who are intentionally malicious, but I don't think in these cases, I think that there's just like lack of education. I think, especially in the intersex context, it's just a lack of education and awareness about cultural conditioning that's led to this situation.
0: Yeah, absolutely. And you know, apparently doctor's appointments are meant to last 20 minutes or something. I can't remember the last time I had a doctor's appointment that lasted more than 5 minutes, and 10 if you're lucky. And one of the things that my GP very rarely, if ever, explains is the pros and cons of certain medications and things like that. And in effect, hormone replacement therapy, like the testosterone that many people with innate variations of sex characteristics choose to have, it isn't actually a choice when you first learn that you have your variation. Doctors simply just have this narrative of you will be on this for the rest of your life. And like you shared with us earlier on, Peter, no one monitored that. It was just like a default mechanism to people with, say, XXY6 chromosome, to any person whose body wasn't producing typical levels of testosterone for their age group. That was just the default thing to do. And as a result, that's still very much the culture in the biomedical space. But it sounds like what you're doing is stepping beyond the biomedical space into a psychosocial spiritual space. Is that a fair observation?
1: No, that's a really good observation. I think that's the evolution I went through from, you know, leaving the intersex human rights world back in 2021 was seeing how embedded everyone was in the medical system. And I was like, I've got to get out of here and like get some perspective. And I think that I've zoomed out and I'm not just focused on the medical narrative. I'm focused on like the whole holistic human narrative.
0: Yeah. I mean, yeah, that comes across definitely. And I know from your website, which we'll share a little bit later, that you, again, if you go to the website, Peter offers a free opportunity to have a session with him to understand better what this process is. And you say on your website, you know, it's not, I don't want to use a sales pitch and convince people. It's about experiencing. And then if people choose to proceed further, then so be it. But it's such a profound experience. And there will be people, I acknowledge there will be people who simply say, no, thanks, not for me. And that's a perfectly good answer, I think you say on your website. And I just love that as a holistic paradigm and you know, almost practice of your practice. You know, you're not attached to getting more people. You're just offering an opportunity if people choose to take it, which is absolutely wonderful. When we come back, we're going to continue this wonderful conversation with our guest, Peter Lowe. You're on the INS on Joy.
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2: Welcome back to all our intersexy and our lovely listeners. We are headed on to the last segment on our show, a little thing that I like to introduce as What Makes Us Human to Ding, an indecibel segment. We like to break down like what we do outside of being an intersex person, about being an intersex activist. We've had this fantastic multi-textured conversation about philosophy, about healing, about what it means to exist as an intersex person in this world. But what's the bigger picture for you look like, Peter? What do you like to get up to in your spare time?
1: That's a good question. I'm very interested in the spiritual landscape, and I do things like Qigong, which is a type of form of traditional Chinese medicine, almost like martial arts. And I love doing breath work, which is, again, it's like breathing practices and meditation and a whole range of different modalities. I also love to go for hiking in the hiking in national parks, and also love going to the beach.
2: Fairly intense meditation retreats as well. I've noticed a couple of times.
1: Yeah, I've done 3 10-day Vipassana meditation retreats in the past 12 months.
2: Wow.
0: Which is a fairly incredible and intense period. Well, certainly I haven't done it. I have done a lot of meditation, but it is a period of silence. Like up in the Blue Mountains, there's a Vipassana retreat site to the outer east of Melbourne in Wurrialik. There's one. And to not be able to talk to people, I think to not even be able to do your Qigong or your Hatha Yoga practices focuses all of your attention on the quietude of the self. Did you find it difficult the first few days of the first one you did, or do you generally find Vipassana challenging?
1: Look, I do find it very challenging, but I also find it to be incredibly rewarding. The word Vipassana means clear seeing, and it's really, it really gives the most clarity out of any practice I've ever experienced. And it is intense. You aren't allowed to talk to anyone. You're not allowed to read, write, use your phone. You're completely on your own for 10 days, just meditating 8 to 10 hours a day. It's deep. The last retreat I did was one where I was serving on the retreat. So I was volunteering and actually helping with running the retreat. So, yeah.
0: I'm interested, you know, I'm sure listeners, you know, you've probably all at times had that experience where you're laying in bed and you can suddenly hear your heart beat really clearly. So I'm wondering through Vipassana whether or not sounds of birds and water and your own physical bodily metabolism actually becomes more audible to you. Did you have that experience, or have you heard of those kind of experiences?
1: Absolutely. That's a big part. Well, Vipassana is actually a practice of scanning through the body and becoming intimately connected with the sensations of the body. So, yeah, you become incredibly tuned into the subtle vibrations and sensations, for sure.
0: It's quite an incredible thing, and I can imagine in terms of the journey that you've been on and that you're comfortable now taking other people through, some of those sensations are indeed of the mind and self-talk, and indeed our relationship with trauma, which you've shared with us earlier on. You've had almost, if you like, a change of the lens through which you view challenges in your life, a paradigm shift in your approach to the fact that you have had those experiences. I can't imagine trauma becoming an uplifting experience, but I can almost imagine that's in some ways where you're at now, because you see the positives that have come from those experiences. Is that fair?
1: Yeah, well, I think I'd say that, you know, I wouldn't be the person I am today if I hadn't gone through what I'd gone through. And, you know, the facing the trauma and, you know, and integrating and moving through it has given me an incredible gift.
0: Yeah, it really is wonderful. And as Cody was saying, you know, we met you back in 2018, and I met you first online through Access in 2017. And as you said, Australians for X and Y Spectrum Support is just for people with XY sex chromosome variations. And many of those people don't, consider themselves intersex or align with that terminology to describe themselves. So the fact that you and I are now part of this more broader intersex family or cult, if we put it Charlotte's way, I think is really, really incredible. Is there anything else, Peter, that you'd like to share with just the broader community or the intersex community about where you're at, what you're doing, and dare I say that you've come back? And,
1: yeah.
0: You know, and also involved in peer support as well as advocacy.
1: Yeah, well, you know, I am back in the intersex space now. I think that, you know, you'd mentioned I have a website, and my website is myhumandesign.coach. And, you know, if you are looking for support, you could definitely book in for a free reading with me. And, you know, I'm offering free readings on my website. So if you want to go check that out, you can. But I am also, I am getting back involved in the intersex space. And I think that one of the things that has sort of recently come to the surface for me is, this is something that actually came up this week with me and Derek. And just, you know, I'm still in a position where I'm struggling to find a doctor who is a decent doctor who actually understands intersex and is fully familiar with that and actually understands my lived experience. And so that's sort of something I'd like to be assisting in. And also, you know, again, I think that in coming back into the intersex space, I think also trauma resolution and not necessarily just like working with like, I don't know, like governments and stuff, but more so working with intersex people in general to help them overcome their trauma that they're going through. So like more sort of internally within the community rather than sort of externally trying to affect things on a change on a big level, more sort of, you know, within our community, helping people directly who are struggling.
2: I feel that in my soul, what you're saying about a doctor. Sometimes it feels like intersex competent, you can build a rapport and a relationship with them, bulk billing, pick two.
1: Yeah.
2: It's been a lovely little conversation with you, Paul, because I don't think we have had a chance to catch up. Peter, sorry.
0: That's right. Mary's in the background over there.
2: Exactly the wrong name on the notes. Sorry, Peter. It has been a long time. I'm so glad to see you sort of in such a happier space now. This has been a fantastic conversation. It's been great to catch up.
0: Yeah, absolutely.
2: Thank you for being on the show.
0: Yeah,
1: thank you very much.
0: It's an absolute thrill to have you here, definitely.
2: Meanwhile, Paul, we have reached a point of the evening where I always have to ask, what's on next week?
0: You make me sound like I keep you in the dark of everything, of what's going on.
2: No idea.
0: No. I did share this, listeners, with Cody earlier in the week, but at the time it was not absolutely confirmed. Many listeners on Joy will be aware that in Melbourne last week was an absolutely magnificent conference called Women Deliver, where 6,000 mainly female delegates from around the world came to discuss the feminist movement and the rise and strengthening and fulfillment of life as women. And it was very much an LGBTIQA plus conference. The launch was held here on the Saturday, which I was very grateful to be invited to attend. And it was hosted by ILGA, Oceana, and we had some intersex delegates come from around the world, including representatives from Intersex Aotearoa, Intersex Asia, Intersex Africa. And on next week's show, we are going to be joined by two of those intersex delegates, Heike Chu. I'm not sure if that's how we pronounce Heike's family name, who is from Taiwan. I will certainly find that out by next week. And we'll also be welcoming back Crystal Hendricks, who was on the show from Cape Town, where she lives, who was also in Melbourne that week. So it's going to be a ripper of a show. It's our Eye to Hobbit show, everyone. So, and going to be there for on the 14th when we're on next week. So I really hope that you will tune in.
2: I know I say this about way too many people. It's just, there's a lot of room in my heart for love, and I adore both Crystal and Heike, friends of the show. So that sounds fantastic to me, especially like deep diving feminism. I'm bored for that. Hell yeah.
0: Yeah, absolutely. Right. And when you've got an extra XX chromosome like myself and Peter, we're all for it too. You know, we're XX plus Y after all. We sometimes ask why. Yeah, exactly. Yeah, I'm an equalist, and that's fine too. Cody.
2: We'll finish up tonight with a fabulous little song picked by Peter, Somewhere Over the Rainbow by Brother Is, or Israel. I looked this up right at the start of the show. Kama Ka Vivo Ole. So sorry for absolutely butchering that, but the song is far beautiful than I can say the name. Please stick around for Backstage Confidential with Rachel and Cassidy, and we'll see you on May 14th. Good night, folks.
0: We will indeed. Take care. Thank you so much again, Peter. We'll catch you next week.
1: See
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1: 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F*** it. 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
2: Good morning, Chris Hills with you for Joy News at 7. St Kilda has been cut from the annual Pride game against Sydney, which has now been switched to the Swans match against the Western Bulldogs in round 17. The fixture, which celebrates LGBTQIA plus inclusivity, was supposed to be when the Swans were hosting the Saints in round 13. The move comes after fringe Saints player Lance Collard was initially found guilty of using homophobic language in a VFL game and banned for 7 matches. But St Kilda appealed and the penalty was reduced. Thorn Harbour Health is reminding the community to stay safe this winter and consider the Mpox vaccine following a recent uptick in cases across the country. Over 100 cases have been reported this year, with 65 of those across the past 6 weeks. Thorn Harbour's Caleb Hawke said in a post to Instagram that while there hasn't been an Mpox breakout recently, it's the same pattern seen before in 2022 and 2024, and if you are experiencing symptoms, to visit your GP. The $60,000 Stella Prize has gone to a graphic novel for the first time, with Lee Lai taking out the award for her book Canon. Lai is also the first transgender writer to win the award, which is open to women and non-binary authors in its 14-year history. She says her feelings about winning the prize are complicated because other trans creatives struggle with family support, housing stability, and access to gender-affirming healthcare. Australia's migrant intake would be tied to the number of new homes built each year if the Coalition wins government, under a plan to reduce pressure on the nation's housing sector and challenge Pauline Hanson's ascendant One Nation. Opposition leader Angus Taylor will use his first budget reply speech to outline more details of his promised crackdown. Australia should only bring in as many people as it can house, Mr. Taylor will tell Parliament tonight. Australians will still be able to use housing tax breaks to boost their wealth as they age, despite negative gearing and capital gains discounts being rolled back, the Prime Minister says. The federal budget has limited negative gearing to newly built homes from July next year, with an exemption for properties bought before the announcement. The Prime Minister said the measures would help 75,000 young Australians be able to buy their first home across the coming decade. Heading overseas, and US President Donald Trump has landed in Beijing for his hotly anticipated talks with Chinese President Xi Jinping. Topics in today's bilateral talks include the Iran war, trade, and US arms sales to Taiwan. The main focus of the summit will happen on Thursday, Beijing time, when the leaders hold bilateral talks and a formal banquet. Checking in with sport, and Queensland will turn to inspirational new captain Tamika Upton to find the extra gear needed to upset favourites New South Wales in the second women's State of Origin showdown. The Blues will take an unassailable 2-0 series lead with victory at Suncorp Stadium on Thursday night. Upton has taken on a huge role after the retirement of Queensland legend and former skipper, Ellie Brigginshaw. And taking a look at the weather forecast around the country today, in Wurrung, Sydney, showers heading for a top of 22 degrees. Meanjin, Brisbane, showers and 24. In Boorloo, Perth, showers and 20. Tardunya, Adelaide, no showers but partly cloudy, a top of 24. Nipaluna, Hobart, sunny and 19. And in Nam, Melbourne today, morning fog and then sunny. We're heading for a top of 21 degrees. I don't know about that morning fog. I can't see it out there. Can you? I probably should have double-checked that.
3: Hey, look, it's not like it was yesterday. It was the day before. It was like I was in the top of my building in the city, and it was the windows were just white.
2: There. Oh, it was like a cream soup, whatever it's called, back in London.
4: Well, good morning.
2: Good morning. It's lovely to see you, John. That was a very eventful bulletin, wasn't it?
4: Very eventful bulletin.
2: Lots of sounds going on.
4: And I didn't have any sting for, like, there was no sports sting or weather sting, but I'll make sure that they're here at 8 o'clock for you.
2: Oh, that sounds good. I was very tempted to come up with my own sort of jingle, you know, bang a bottle against the desk or something. That might have come across as a form of torture.
3: It would be like buskers with, like, a
5: one-man band.
2: Bit of ASMR on the microphone.
3: Upside-down buckets banging on. Yeah.
4: It's a very loose, crazy morning this morning on Joy Breakfast. Welcome, world, wherever you are on this great planet of ours. It's thank you, Mr. Eels, for the news and weather. We'll see you at 8 o'clock.
2: I'll see you then.
4: But we are just going with the flow this morning. Mm. I have no idea where we are, what we're doing, who we're talking to, what's happening.
2: Who am I?
4: I haven't even had a shower today.
5: How many bottles of wine did you have?
4: Yeah, like 48, and I don't even drink wine. So I don't know what I was drinking.
3: Whatever you can find in the move.
0: Methylated spirits.
4: We are in a different studio than we normally broadcast out of. And so you two are very close to me this morning. Don't you like which it? I don't know if I like at all.
3: Hey, I had a shower.
4: Like, I can see your pores. This is how close you are.
0: I have really good skin. I have zero pores.
4: You have beautiful skin. But you know what I mean? Like, you two are just like in my face.
0: Like, to be in somewhere else?
4: Closer.
3: I can get closer.
4: Oh, yes, you can. I don't know what we're talking about today. What are we talking about? We've got anything exciting coming on the show, Mama?
3: No.
4: Nothing exciting.
3: Never.
4: Except for the beautiful Lisa Mann will be chatting to us at about 7:30.
3: Talking about the Madea Awards.
4: The Madea Awards, yes. And speaking of the Madea Awards, what a great round of nominated people there are that have been nominated as part of the awards. There are so many great artists and venues and shows that have all been nominated. So, and Joy Media has been one of those organizations that has been nominated for Best Media Organization or Most Outstanding Media, whatever it might be. So so that's amazing for Joy to actually be nominated. So I think the awards take place on the 15th of June, I believe.
3: Yes.
4: And nominations are closed now. So good luck to all of the nominees. We've also got the LGBT Commissioner, Joe Ball, coming in at 8:30 this morning, which will be exciting to talk all things happening in their space.
0: Mm-hmm.
4: Plus, I'm sure, Sass, you've brought back closest to the pin.
0: I have.
4: And how any clues on what?
3: No. We don't know clues. you'll accuse me of cheating again, and I don't need any.
4: You two are sitting very far apart from each other than normal. Like, you're normally on the corner there, and you're on the corner, and I know that you swap notes, and you've decided this morning to sit a bit far apart from each other, which is great.
0: Swap notes?
4: Yeah, you do. You swap notes, because I can't see what you little fiddle diddle over there do. So I'm interested to see how today's going to go. I've got no expectations. I'm a loser in my own brain.
3: It's like your old level of conspiracy theory bobbing in here. There are notes being shared.
4: There are
3: conversations being had.
4: I don't lose this amount of times, to be honest.
0: Don't you know it's the carrier pigeon that gets sent between us on a regular basis.
4: You two can go to hell. Here's Promises by Calvin Harris and Sam Smith. Start your morning off, Joy Break.

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11: You're listening to Joy Breakfast this morning with Joel, Mama Mish, and Sassy. It is just gone at 17 past 7.
12: Kind of love those dulcet tones of ads that come through.
11: Well, that was you, wasn't it? It was you.
12: Now, it wasn't me, it was the one-armed man.
11: I woke up this morning. I'm in a little bit of disarray. I had a shower last night, so I didn't have one this morning. Mm-hmm. And I'm going straight home. I'm working from home today. So I was just like, oh, okay, I'll just come in and get changed, whatever. Maybe that's probably why I'm a little bit disarray, because I haven't actually woken up. So, just preference out there. Quick apology. I meant to say LGBTQIA+ commissioner. I didn't. I said LGBT. I wasn't offending anyone. I do apologize. But yes, the LGBTQIA+ commissioner, Joe Ball, will be coming in at 8:30. So, I just wanted to clarify that. But I woke up this morning, and I always check my phone, and I woke up to a post from you, which was an hour before I woke up, that you were celebrating the fact that in Pride round in the AFL,
12: yep,
11: something's changed. What has changed?
12: Oh, well, look, unfortunately with the men's AFL, we don't have a Pride round. We just have a Pride game.
11: Yes.
12: And it's usually between Sydney Swans and St. Kilda.
11: Yeah.
12: But because of the ongoing homophobic slur controversy.
11: From the Saints.
12: From the Saints.
11: Yeah.
12: The tribunal reversing decisions. Sydney Swans have said, well, no, we're not doing this with you.
11: Yep.
12: We have our game. So we are now shifting to round 17 with the Western Bulldogs to have the Pride game. And I'm like, woohoo!
11: That's exciting.
12: I'm a co-founder of Bulldog Pride and current secretary. So, like, I'm super excited.
11: Look at you.
12: Hey, we helped set up the AFLW Pride game between Doggies and the Blues.
11: Yes.
12: And it became a Pride round. So, watch this space.
11: So, are you hoping that the change will allow for a full-on Pride round the AFL,
12: the
11: men's league?
12: I'm hoping.
11: Yeah, let's. It's strange that it actually hasn't happened before.
12: Sometimes it takes little shifts like this.
11: Yeah.
12: And I think the thing that really gets me at the moment is the number of people who, because I read the comments.
11: Yeah.
12: Right? That's how I learn the temperature, it's how I learn everything.
11: Yep.
12: And it's hard to read comments,
11: mm-hmm,
12: right? But I do. Even on when people have had really negative, nasty things to say about me, I read them, right?
11: Yeah.
12: So,
11: sorry about those comments, by the way.
12: Oh, we'll talk later about them. No.
13: Again, he woke up without a shower.
12: Everything was broken. So. But you know, that's me. I've built my resilience around using, you know, reading those things and understanding climate and stuff.
11: Yeah.
12: And for me, to see people who are celebrating that, well, this is just part of the game. But also what will even be worse is we'll see hetero people, we'll see queer people,
11: mm-hmm,
12: who will celebrate the fact that St. Kilda is not having. Because what does that have to do with politics and whatever? It's not politics. It's just not being a jerk to people on a day-to-day basis, really.

0: And if we keep acting like this, it means that young people who do identify won't feel safe coming to either watch a game or be part of a game.
1: And the thing is like there are traditions in our game where you've got like, okay, so Anzac Day, it has always been the Collingwood Essendon match, but they've built more games around Anzac. So it's like an Anzac weekend kind of thing, because you've got, and there's more traditional rivals that are happening around that particular time. You've got Dreamtime round where you've got your traditional, is it Essendon and Richmond, or is it Carlton and Richmond? I can't remember. It's two of those two. I know it's definitely Richmond that kick off Dreamtime round. But then because the lower laddered teams aren't doing so well, the spotlight to change who is actually in the primetime spot is being spoken about a lot. So it's a good conversation to bring forward and go, it's time for a Pride round.
0: And with the pushback against, you know, welcome to country and celebrating our First Nations people, which I think is absolutely disgusting. I'm going to be banging my drum even more so for the Dreamtime
1: 100%.
0: Round, especially. And so I think when we saw the Anzac conversations, when people were booing and stuff, I was, you know, and I'm a ring-in. Like, I'm not, like, I've been here since 2002, and I've watched, you know, two decades of change that has happened.
1: Yeah.
0: And seeing this amazing celebration and embracing of our land and our culture and the variety in our culture, to then see this happen has just been heartbreaking. And as someone who has really celebrated and embraced Australian culture, I'm appalled that those who've been here longer than I have had the use their voice in such a nasty way.
1: Yeah. The booing, I just, so disrespectful. Not just for our First Nations people and the ceremony that happens there for Welcome to Country, but the booing, it goes beyond that in terms of, especially for Anzac Day, you are booing not only our First Nations and that ceremony, but you're booing those who have fought for us to have the life in this country that we now have. Like, there's a flow-on effect from your booing. And I know when I went to the Anzac Day game a few weeks ago, the thing I love about Anzac Day at the MCG is the dead silence that you get before the game starts, you know, that minute silence. There were people booing at that, you know, and I'm just like, you know, because it was a welcome to country and thing that was happening on the ground, and I'm just like, get out, like, stop, like, that's
0: go
1: so just
0: grass.
1: Yes, that's so disrespectful. Like, just grow up. But
0: also, like, you know, when we had things, you know, for example, around public transport, and they're showing how busy it is, and they were doing the free public transport travel and stuff. I think it's great. I think it's a great idea. Look, that's my opinion. Definitely helps a lot of people. But then comments when videos show a variety of people from different nationalities and different backgrounds and different cultures and different religions and different abilities. And the comments are just horrendous.
1: Yeah.
0: And I think it breaks my heart even more when I see it from our wider
1: community,
0: rainbow community as well. And I go, how dare you?
1: Yeah.
0: Like, how dare you?
1: Yeah, that's right.
0: You know, I think there's so many of us in our community who have lost touch with the fact that we had to fight hard to get where we are.
1: Yeah.
0: And that their comments or disconnection, well, it's just too much. It's just too much.
1: Yeah.
0: I don't want to hear about it. I don't want it forced on my throat.
1: No,
0: what? You're part
1: it.
0: Of our community, mate.
2: It's the thing, though, isn't it? Those that get bullied end up bullying as well.
1: That's right.
2: It's a case of us, like, we should be taking the stance of understanding, like you just said, like, how far we've all had to fight to get where we are, which is, in the grand scheme of things, not that far. We still have a long way to go.
1: Yeah,
0: absolutely.
1: So. Now, we've gone heavy this morning. We do apologize. you know, I feel like we've gone into the depths of heaviness.
0: Well, we do have Lisa Mann in the waiting room, so we need to go and bring her in and lighten the mood.
1: Line it up. But you know what? Eurovision is on, everyone. Delta is in the semis. Go, Delta. She's going to be singing, yes, for a place in the final. But, you know, my heart's on her probably going all the way. But here's Francesco Gabini with Accidentally's Karma, that was part of Eurovision from 2017, to kick your morning off on here on Joy Breakfast.

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5: Well, I tell you what, team. Now, Melbourne's queer entertainment scene has always been packed with talent, chaos, glamour, resilience, and let's be honest, just the right amount of emotional instability to keep things interesting. But behind every scene is someone helping bring together, celebrate community, and remind performers that what they do actually really matters. And our next guest is a true icon of Melbourne drag nightlife. With decades in the industry and a deep passion for supporting queer performers, or just the industry, not industry, the community as a whole, on and off stage. And she's the founder of Melbourne's Excellence in Drag and Entertainment Awards, the Medeas, which have quickly become one of the biggest celebrations of drag, cabaret, burlesque, nightlife, and queer entertainment culture in the country. So please welcome the fabulous Lisa Mann.
6: Good morning.
5: Good morning. I'm loving the beard. I've made multiple comments. Normally, in our relationship, I'm daddy, but today, honey, you're daddy.
6: I know. I'm so bored.
5: Joel was actually.
4: I was admiring the off-air moisturizing. It was beautiful to watch.
5: The beard maintenance.
6: Oh, honestly, I have to have it trimmed. I've got to keep it clean. I've got a moisturize. I'm like, oh god.
4: Is this a new thing?
6: Yeah, I've got a stronger skin routine now that I'm not doing drag as much as what I was when I was performing. It's insane. I've gone from a simple 9-step regime to an easy 12. Really blocks out a good hour of your morning.
5: Absolutely. Now, Lisa, for people who might not know, what exactly are the Medeas, and how would you describe them to someone who, outside the queer entertainment scene, doesn't understand?
6: Look, it's a glittering assemble of people who love themselves or hate themselves. because really, that's what it takes to be successful in our industry. You've got to be one or the other to really do it well, I feel. But I think Melbourne, it drove me bonkers because Melbourne is like the cultural arts hub of Australia. And we didn't have anything. Like Brisbane has one, Melbourne has one. Perth has one, you know, but Melbourne didn't. And so there was this huge gap for us to celebrate the incredible, vibrant artists that make up our community across drag, burlesque, dance, DJing, and, of course, all the unsung heroes behind the scene as well, like our technical contributors, costume makers, wig stylists, all, you know, everything that goes together to put together a good night's entertainment. You will be represented and seen here at the Medeas.
5: So all the people who basically, I always call myself ever since I came out as trans, I go, I've actually become more of an arts and crafts project since coming out. Now, I noticed you used the word glittering. Is that a collective term for a group of drag artists in a room together? It's a glittering of drag artists?
6: It's a gaggle of bitches.
5: A gaggle of bitches.
6: It's a scientific term. But, you know, you can call it as you please.
4: To be honest, Lisa, who's harder to manage? Is it drag queens drag kings, DJs, or drunk audience members?
6: Oh, if it's a hen's party, absolutely a hen's party. They are like herding cats.
4: Of course. Have you had any, I'm sure you've got thousands of stories, but is there one particular that, you know, you've hosted a gig before and someone's done something that has, you know, surprised you or not surprised, like, you know, come out of the blue?
6: Oh, I tell you one. This was many, many, many moons ago in Townsville. I was booked to do a gig there. I know.
4: Townsville.
6: Red flags from the start. But I was living in Cairns at the time. But I got there and there was no DJ. And I'm like, oh, who's, like, here's my CD. That should give you a time scale. Here's my CD. Who do I give it to? I'm like, oh, no, we don't have a DJ. And I'm like, oh, okay, well, I know how to use the decks. I can do it myself. That's no worries. I'm like, oh, no, you can't touch the decks. I'm like, well, how am I supposed to perform? And they said, oh, we've got a nightlife system, which is like a video jukebox sort of thing. I'm like, oh, okay, all right. Well, here's, this is something. I'm like, oh, no. So it was a Tuesday night in Townsville. There were four people in the audience. I really, really kind of hit it big. And I had to put my own $2 into the nightlife system to pick my three songs.
4: Well, you know you've made it.
6: Yeah.
4: That was the sign.
6: Dizzying heights of my career.
4: Look.
6: Haven't returned to the venue since.
5: Now, Lisa, the Melbourne drag and queer performance scene has always had legends, icons, and really, to be honest, let's call them chaos goblins in equal measure.
6: Perfect description.
5: Yeah. What made you feel it was finally time to create an awards night for the community?
6: Well, I realized I was no longer going to win one. So I thought, well, since I've got no horse in this race, I might as well make them. Sure enough, I did. But it is a community-based event, like all the awards are. So we do rely heavily on sponsors to bring the night together.
4: So who are those sponsors? Who is helping you bring it all together?
6: This year we have Club Broadway. We've got Guide to Gay. We've got Queerly Beloved, which is a gay greeting card company that I just started up. Danish Blue, the adult centres. And then, of course, we've got the wonderful DNR Curia Q News as our official media sponsor and partner for the event.
4: And congratulations to Dean, who's also nominated in the category against his former employer or employer, Joy Media. They're in the same category together.
5: Let's be honest. What are queer awards without having Dean as a as a nominee?
6: Correct. It's actually going to be the storyline for Heated Rivalry Season 2.
4: I mean, I'm watching.
5: Now, Lisa, we're not going to go. You mentioned CDs before, so clearly, you know, you have been in the scene for quite some time now.
6: I have.
5: When you look, 26 years. When you look at the scene today compared to when you, say, first started, what stands out to you the most?
6: That so much has changed, but also nothing has changed. We're all just the little egomaniacs dancing on milk crates for money and drink tickets. But I think what's very cool about the industry now is that it's a lot more connected through social media, online. We have access to so many more interesting tools and tricks and things that we can do to elevate our career and elevate our look and stuff like that. So I think it's a very cool time to be a drag queen at the moment.
4: So Melbourne's queer nightlife scene can sometimes feel a little bit fragmented between drag, burlesque, dance, cabaret and club culture. What was part of the vision to bring all of these artistic areas that we love so much together?
6: Oh, I just think everyone deserves their flowers. And
4: that's beautiful.
6: Although it can seem fragmented at times, drag queens and burlesque artists in particular often work together. And I actually got into the Melbourne drag scene through the burlesque scene. So I wanted to make sure that that everyone kind of had a moment to come together and see each other and celebrate each other's wins, successes, achievements, and of course, just have a really fun night.
4: Yeah, oh, that's the main thing. I think the gays, the theys, the thems, the girls, the burlesque, that everyone knows how to have a good time.
5: Exactly.
4: That's the good thing.
6: Yes, especially everyone knows how to think booze.
4: Yeah.
6: on a Monday. Nothing brings the community together quite like a three-hour drinks package. And so that's what I do. It's my gift to the community.
5: I do have to say, though, as time has gone by, there's been, like you said, there's all these new ways to enhance your look and all kinds of stuff. I think the ones that are, I've still... Look, I'm a boob person myself. I can't help it. And I am seeing all these drag artists with these massive, like,
6: great breastplates,
5: rubber knockers. And I'm going, They look more impressive than mine. And I just can't help but, like, stare.
4: I thought you were wearing one.
5: Oh, no. These are semi-natural.
6: Homemade. I've got a couple of spare sets you can borrow if you want to.
5: Joel wants some, so we'll get you some, Joel.
4: I'm a booby person myself.
5: We'll get Lisa to bring us some. And
4: yes, slap me around. I don't mind.
6: I'm right there with you, Mish. I love a girl with great big knockers. They're just so much fun.
5: Now, look, starting a new awards program like this is borderline unhinged, Lisa. What has been the biggest challenge behind the scenes with this?
6: I think, especially at the moment, you know, given the current economic situation that we're all in and political climate and whatnot, that finding sponsors has been particularly difficult this year.
5: Yeah.
6: But you are right. It is self-harm takes many forms, and choosing to take on an awards ceremony is definitely one of them. I wouldn't wish it on my enemy, but it's also the most rewarding experience. Like when you get there on the night and you see how much time and effort everyone's gone into their looks and creating things for the event and how much fun everyone has. And really at the heart of it, I call it the sisterly of all sisterlies, because it's just everyone gets together and has a hoot of a nanny of a time.
4: Is there a category or performance or like a moment that you're especially looking forward to?
6: I always love the Community Spirit Awards because it's one of those awards that for me get just really celebrate, and I know I've used this term before, but the unsung heroes. So people who work, you know, behind the scenes or might have a lot of philanthropic ideas or work within the community that don't necessarily get the applause on stage every night like some of us do.
5: Yeah.
6: So for me, it's a way to bring them to the forefront. So that award has a lot of special place in my heart. Bitch of the Year is always fun.
4: My heart's with Tash.
6: I don't know if I can say that word, but it's the second time I've said it.
4: You can say it as much as you like. Tash is... I'm a huge Tash York fan, so nice. She's up for Bitch of the Year, which is fantastic again
6: she's
4: to see
6: that. She's also our current reigning, and yes. You heard it here first, folks. She's actually going to be our MC for the evening.
4: Oh, nice. Yay! Love that.
6: So I'm going to try and bring in this tradition that whoever wins that award previously gets to come back the next year and host, pending availability, of course.
4: Brilliant. That's so brilliant. And that's also it's like a giving back moment.
6: Yes.
5: So, Joel, absolutely. If I keep beating you on Closest to the Pin, you can put me up for Bitch of the Year.
4: Well, you already are, in my opinion. So it doesn't really matter. You're already there, girl.
5: Now, Lisa, drag has changed, as we talked about, massively over the years, especially post Drag Race.
6: Huge.
5: Either you hate it or you love it. I think there's more extremes. There's no really in between on this one. Do you think the Medeas really will help preserve Melbourne's own unique drag identity?
6: I hope so. That's certainly the part of the reason I do it. Drag has absolutely changed since Drag Race. But I think also, you know, sometimes for the better, sometimes for the worse. But it's certainly given queer performers a bit more of a mainstream presence. And I know that there's a lot more work going around because, you know, straight venues are happy to host a drag bingo, or more people are having drag performers come to their hens parties as opposed to, strippers or something like that. So anything that puts money in the pockets of our community, I'm okay with, you know, within reason. You know, going to go and do like a promo tour for Elon Musk or something, but, you know.
4: Now, after 25 or nearly 25 years in the biz, especially in the world of drag, and now building something like the Medeas, what keeps you passionate about our community?
6: Oh, we're so brilliantly diverse. And because Melbourne's such, like I said before, an arts hub, I believe I coined that phrase actually myself. you know, it's a bit of an art stuff. There's so many spaces and stages for different types of drag. You know, you go to some cities and it's very homogenized. Everyone has that same look. They're doing the same thing with their hair, the same numbers, that sort of stuff. Melbourne, not the case. So no matter what your taste or what your idea of a good night out is, there's generally going to be someone there doing it for you.
4: Mm-hmm.
6: And, I just think that's so interesting. I think it's so brilliant. And it absolutely needs to be recognized, immortalized, and celebrated.
4: Love it.
5: Well, Lisa, thank you so much for joining us this morning. We're really excited for the Medeas this year. Can you give us some more information about where, when, how, where they can, where the listeners can look up more details?
6: Sure, great. Yeah, absolutely. We can go to our website, themedeas.com. It's on the 15th of June, at Monday, 15th of June. So a school night at the Corner Hotel in Richmond. Well, it's a school night for everyone else. For Mondays, it's our night off.
5: Well, is that your way to try to keep everyone under control on a Monday night?
6: Yeah, absolutely, yeah. and tickets are available through the website, thecornerhotel.com.au.
4: Oh, well, it's always a pleasure to see your beautiful face. Good luck to all of the nominees that are up for an award this year. And Lisa, come back and see us anytime.
6: Thank you so much. It's been a pleasure. I love you both.

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6: 7:57 this morning on Thursday. Joy, Breakfast with Joel, Mama Mish and Sass. Thank you to Lisa Mann. What a beautiful, beautiful doll Lisa. She is.
7: Lisa's one of those community members that just gives me hope about the community as a whole. Yeah. Like, I've had such amazing interactions with Lisa. But there's a number of people in our community who I've had amazing relationships with, like you, Joel.
6: Oh, stop it.
7: And I won't forget you, Sass. I love you.
5: Thank you.
7: But it's just, you know, it's when we see the different identities, different letters mingling, and we're just a community.
6: Correct.
7: And I think that's one of the things I love is Lisa brings and is creating a sense of community as a whole.
6: Which is beautiful. Mm. Well, talking of community, we've had a few messages in this morning. Morning, Joel, Mama and Sassy. We were talking about winning before. Joel, winning isn't everything. It's the only thing. Thank you, Andy. Yes, it is. Also, he said, it doesn't matter, Mama. If you have just stepped in, you should be able to do this and welcome all and celebrate together. That's what it's all about. Nothing beats a good day at the footy.
7: That's right.
6: Absolutely. We also had a message in from the beautiful Dominique, the truck driver. He said, my votes are in for the Medeas. My favourite category was Bitch of the Year. Yay, Teddy. Thank you. Yay. And we also had a beautiful message in from Michael Pohl, who is the presenter of Babble Pop and Joy's Eurovision, who is currently in.
8: Ooh.
7: Oh.
8: Where is it?
6: They're in a Euro country.
8: Come on, Joel.
6: For the Eurovision Song Contest.
7: I have to put, just have a moment here. This makes me feel good. do this to me all the time.
6: Now, because of our technical difficulties, we couldn't get Michael on the air this morning, but he did message in saying, morning team, saw Delta perform, highly recommend watching tomorrow morning.
7: Oh.
6: Yes, so Delta, she's, give the bitch the award, because, you know, if, you know, Dami came second all those years ago.
8: Yeah, but hang on. Are you trying to say that, like, Delta's song is better than Dami's song?
6: They're very different songs, but Delta is just the darling of, well, she's my darling of Australia. She's just the darling of Australian music. You know, and if she can't win it, we've got no hope at ever winning it. And I don't think we probably will ever win it, but she's the biggest hope that we've got. I thought one a few years ago, what was her name? Kate Miller-Heike would have done.
8: Really?
6: Yes, I love that whole swinging of the.
8: Oh, okay. Oh my God, Kate's in the room.
6: She's here.
8: Surprise guest.
6: Oh, dear. So, yes, good luck to Delta. We love Delta. But, you know, hopefully, are you guys going to watch?
7: Oh, of course. I mean, we should have like a watch party or something.
6: No, not at all. Absolutely not.
8: Hang on a second. You wanted to support Delta, so you should be.
6: I'll watch it in the comfort of my own home, actually.
8: Why don't you dress up as Delta?
6: Thank you, Andy. It's in Vienna. Thank you, Andy. I know you've got my back.
7: Lisa will give you, some boobies, and you can dress up as Delta while you're doing your watch party.
6: I love it. Well, I'm going to head over to the newsroom now because Chris Hills is here with the news.
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10: Good morning, Chris Eales with you for Joy News at 8. St Kilda has been cut from the annual Pride game against Sydney, which has now been switched to the Swans match against the Western Bulldogs in round 17. The fixture, which celebrates LGBTQIA+ inclusivity, was supposed to be when the Swans were hosting the Saints in round 13 at the SCG. The move comes after fringe Saints player Lance Collard was initially found guilty of using homophobic language in a VFL game and banned for 7 matches, but St Kilda appealed and the penalty was reduced. Thorn Harbour Health is reminding the community to stay safe this winter and consider the Mpox vaccine following a recent uptick in cases across the country. Over 100 cases have been reported this year, with 65 of those across the last 6 weeks. Thorn Harbour's Caleb Hawke said in a post to Instagram that while there hasn't been an Mpox breakout recently, it's the same pattern seen before in 2022 and 2024, and if you are experiencing symptoms, to visit your GP. The $60,000 Stella Prize has gone to a graphic novel for the first time, with Lee Lai taking out the award for her book Canon. Lai is also the first transgender writer to win the award, which is open to women and non-binary authors in its 14-year history. She says her feelings about winning the prize are complicated because other trans creatives struggle with family support, housing stability, and access to gender-affirming healthcare. Australia's migrant intake would be tied to the number of new homes built each year if the Coalition wins government under a plan to reduce pressure on the nation's housing sector and challenge Pauline Hanson's ascendant One Nation. Opposition leader Angus Taylor will use his first budget reply speech tonight to outline more details of his promised crackdown on migration. Australians will still be able to use housing tax breaks to boost their wealth as they age, despite negative gearing and capital gains discounts being rolled back, the Prime Minister says. The federal budget has limited negative gearing to newly built homes from July next year, with an exemption for properties bought before the announcement. The Prime Minister said the measures would help 75,000 young Australians be able to buy their first home across the coming decade. Heading overseas, and US President Donald Trump has landed in Beijing for his hotly anticipated talks with Chinese President Xi Jinping. The main focus of the summit will happen today when the leaders hold bilateral talks and a formal banquet. Trump is expected to ask for China's help to resolve the costly and unpopular conflict, but analysts say he's unlikely to get the support he wants. Updating sport, and Queensland will turn to inspirational new captain Tamika Upton to find the extra gear needed to upset favourites New South Wales in the second women's State of Origin showdown. The Blues will take an unassailable 2-0 series lead with victory at Suncorp Stadium tonight.
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10: And taking a look at the weather forecast around the country today. In Wirrung, Sydney, showers heading for a top of 22. Meanjin, Brisbane, 24 in showers. Showers in Boorloo, Perth at a top of 20. Tardunya, Adelaide, partly cloudy, a top of 24. Nipaluna, Hobart, morning fog, then sunny, 19. And in Melbourne today, sunny. We're heading for a top of 21 degrees. That is the latest from Joy News.
6: Did I cut your news off?
10: No, you didn't at all. You just completely took me by surprise because I didn't think that was there.
7: My favorite is watching you compose yourself, trying to go the serious face before delivering.
6: I know, because last time I was like, I think I'm starting to understand like your flow of your news. And I'm like, we normally give each other signals where you'll look at me. And I was like, he's just gone overseas. Maybe that's it. And then bang, I thought, no, I'll just do it in case. But I didn't want to cut.
10: No, you got it perfect. Beautiful. I was actually confused because I was like, hang on, has he got a copy of my script that I don't know about? Like, what is going on? The all-seeing seeing orb over here. They all
8: He's
10: seeing
8: got
10: eye.
8: A sixth sense.
6: I do, yeah.
10: A sixth sense.
6: I've got a sixth sense, yeah. Exactly. Thank you, Mr. Eels.
10: Thank you,
6: lovely to see you. We'll see you at 9.
10: See you at 9.
6: We're going to come back after this song and play Closest to the Pin because I'm ready.
8: You're glutton for punishment.
6: I'm ready.
7: You're awake. The chaos is over.
6: I am ready to win. So we're going to go live on our Instagrams very shortly. Joel, yeah, they're doing signals with each other. They're playing footsies under the table. You can go to my Instagram, joel.kingmaine. You can go to your Instagram.
7: Yes, at Mish Shepherd, M-I-S-H, and then Shepherd, S-H-E-P-P-A-R-D.
6: And you can watch us play this live on Instagram very shortly. Stick around after this. Closest to the Pin, next.

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0: Yes, closest to the pin is coming up 8:12 this morning. Joy Breakfast with Joel, Mama Mish, and Sass. I'm really nervous. We are live on our socials.
1: We are live. You're live.
0: Joel.kingmain on Insta.
1: And Mish Shepherd on Insta. So if you are Team Mish, you join me. If you are Team Joel, you Joel's. And eventually, you know, at the same time, please make sure you join our joint Instagram page so we can do this live on one Instagram.
0: On one Instagram.
1: And that is?
0: Joel underscore and underscore Mama Mish.
1: Amazing.
0: Sass, we're ready.
2: Yes. Okay. So as you rightly said, Eurovision has already been and gone. So we can't read it. Well, the quiz.
0: Correct.
2: Has been and gone, so we can't do that. Mm-hmm. However, another well-known music singing competition has just come to an end, and so we're going to be doing that, and that is American Idol.
1: Oh,
0: I know nothing about American Idol.
1: Well, we're on a clean slate. I know nothing about American Idol. Okay,
2: anything could happen now.
0: Why couldn't we do Australian Idol?
2: No. maybe it's coming up. You never know. Maybe it's a series.
0: Okay.
1: All right.
0: I'm ready.
2: Question one.
1: All right.
2: What year did American Idol first premiere on Fox?
0: Joel.
1: Mish.
0: 2001.
1: I will say 2000 and... No, I will say 2003.
2: It's 2002.
1: So is that like closest?
0: Is that one each?
1: Is that one each or is that like...
0: Is it whoever... It's Oh, no, we go closest without going over, isn't it? Or is it, I don't know. You make the rules up.
2: We'll just go one and one now.
0: Okay, one and one.
1: Okay.
0: I got a point.
2: Question two. How many seasons of American Idol aired on Fox before it was cancelled?
1: Mama. 10 seasons.
0: Joel, 14.
2: 15. Question three. How old was Jordan Sparks when she won American Idol season 6?
0: Joel, 22.
1: Mama, I'm going to say 18.
2: 17.
1: 22.
2: Question four. In what year did Carrie Underwood win American Idol?
0: Joel.
1: Mama. You.
0: Go for it.
1: I was going to say 2009.
0: 2004.
2: 2005. Question five. How many judges have sat on the American Idol panel across all seasons?
0: Oh, God.
1: Across. So, how many are on a panel on a, like, when they're playing, or how many different ones?
2: How many different judges have there been across all seasons?
1: Oh, my God.
0: Joel.
1: No, you got me. You got it first.
0: No,
1: all right,
0: M.
1: Okay. Go. All right. Across all seasons.

0: 18.
1: Mama, I'm going to say 15.
0: 15.
1: 4 and 4. Look at that.
0: Question 8. In what year did American Idol return on ABC after its cancellation?
1: Say that again. Wait.
0: In what year did American Idol return on ABC after its cancellation?
1: Mama, I'm going to say 2018.
2: I was going to say 2019.
0: Tis 2018. 5-4. Question 9. How many total winners has American Idol crowned from season 1 through to season 22?
1: How many have they crowned winners? Mm-hmm. Well, then I would say 22.
2: 23.
0: 22. It's a little bit of a trick question.
2: Well, I can't say the same answer, can I?
0: Don't worry, we'll give it.
2: Give it what? I've lost, so it doesn't matter.
0: No. You don't yet. Know. Question 10.
2: I've lost. It's 6-4 because I've already lost. This is terrible. We've already lost. I'm going to a song.
0: Okay.

0: From Pearl Jam to Beastie Boys, Alanis Morissette to Spice Girls, Michael is ready to bring you the best pop, rock, dance and trance tracks from the 90s and noughties. 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Hey baby, one more time.
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3: 8:25 Joy Thursday breakfast with Joel, Mama Mish, and Sass. I cracked again. I lost closest Yeah, not happy about that actually, Liam. But you know what? I'm going to put myself in a good mood.
4: Are you?
3: Yeah. And you two don't know I'm about to do this, and I'm just going to see if it'll work. So just bear with me. Talk amongst yourselves. If it doesn't,
5: just going to do some type of competition between us, I think.
3: No competition between the two of you. But I just want to be able to. Let's see if this will work. How are you? What should we got here? Do we know what this song is, people?
4: No.
5: Yep.
6: Happy birthday to you. Happy birthday. I just never understood.
3: Yeah, keep going, Stevie. Time is overdue. Hang on, we'll play it.
6: Happy birthday.
3: Now, you're both looking at me like, why am I playing a birthday song?
5: Your birthday?
3: You're probably both looking going, why is there a birthday song?
4: It's not Jill's birthday.
3: It's not my birthday. But I want to be able to celebrate the fact that Joel King Maine, have been back on air for Breakfast Radio for a full year.
4: Aww.
3: Yes, this is show number 52.
4: Woo!
3: Happy birthday! But happy birthday to Joy Thursday Breakfast with this crew. So, to Dave, to you two, to the co-host, I had Tash York come in for a couple of weeks and co-host as well, which is fabulous. But yeah, it's been really cool.
4: We've grown, we've evolved, we've matured.
3: Yes.
5: Matured. Where's the birthday cake?
3: Every Thursday for a year, I've been getting up and slapping this microphone like I just did. What a ride it's been. And, the show has changed and evolved, and I'm, you know, lucky to have the both of you by my side. But, yeah, it's lovely to celebrate the fact that we get to do this every Thursday.
4: She may be a loser, but she's a winner, baby.
5: Yeah.
3: She is.
5: She's something.
3: She is. She's a big old winner.
5: She's a big old something else, mate.
3: So, yes, thank you to me.
5: Oh.
3: And
5: okay.
3: Thank you to you for listening.
5: The accolades.
3: We've got the amazing Joe Ball coming up very, very soon. But in the meantime, do you want to give us a quick In Good News report?
4: We'll do it. Oh, screw my intro. Let's go straight to how humanity is unpredictable, occasionally brilliant, and somehow managing to improve things in small, steady ways while everything else competes for attention. Argentina entrepreneurs with Down syndrome are creating jobs. After struggling to find employment themselves, four friends with Down syndrome in Argentina started a pizza business. It now employs more than 20 people with disabilities, which quietly proves inclusion works a lot better when people stop waiting for permission and just build the table themselves. Global extreme poverty is at its lowest level in history.
3: Wow.
4: Global data shows that extreme poverty continues to decline over the long term. Not perfectly, not evenly, but millions more people now have access to food, healthcare, education, and stability than previous generations. So progress doesn't always feel dramatic while you're, you know, living through it. Sometimes it just looks like fewer people suffering than before. Iceland made the gender pay gap illegal. Iceland legally requires companies to prove men and women are receiving equal pay for equal work. Not we're encouraging fairness, not we value equality, actually legal accountability, which feels a bit more like someone, you know, finally bringing receipts to the group project. Italy recognizes sick pets as a reason for leave.
3: Italy, I love that.
4: Right? Italy now allows workers to take leave to care for seriously ill pets, because anyone who has, you know, sat awake at 2 a.m. beside a sick dog already knows their family. And honestly, some people have canceled plans because their cat looked emotionally complicated for 10 minutes. So it really just feels very emotionally correct, I think.
3: Yes.
4: Gene editing helped save a baby's life. Doctors in the U.S. used gene editing therapy to treat a baby with a rare genetic disorder. Not symptom management, actually correcting at the genetic level, which really sounds vaguely like science fiction if you grew up, you know, rewinding VHS tapes with a pencil.
3: Yes.
4: But, you know, here we are now. Canada has dog daycare buses.
3: Love it.
4: In Canada, dog daycare centers literally send buses around to collect dogs and take them to daycare.
3: Oh, this is cute.
4: Tiny furry commuters riding to daycare on a bus. So at some point, humanity collectively decided Labradors deserve social enrichment programs, and honestly, fair enough. And for me, because we've already heard it multiple times, the other good positive news is Western Bulldogs and Sydney Swans together in a pride round. I am totally a pride game, not pride,
3: pride
4: round.
3: Yes.
4: Which I'm very excited for. So, meanwhile, no one interrupted your day to tell you any of this. No dramatic soundtrack, no flashing graphics, just healthcare quietly improving, poverty slowly declining, forests surviving, equal pay being enforced, animals being treated with more compassion, and scientists out there casually editing genes and printing body parts. You know, meanwhile, the world keeps quietly improving in ways that don't always make the front page, because outrage seems to spread faster, but hope usually travels a little quieter.
3: I love your good news.
4: I try.
3: Thank you. Thank you for bringing us the good news. Coming up after this, the amazing Joe Ball. We'll be back. Joy Breakfast.

0: 8:34, Joy Thursday Breakfast, Joel, Mama Mish and Sass. We're here live in your ears.
1: That's a way to put it.
0: We could put it somewhere else, but I don't think that's appropriate at 8:30 in the morning.
1: No.
2: Well, it depends.
3: Any horse a goal.
0: Well, that's true. Yeah, they're very, very true.
1: Look, team, now as we head into Ida Hobbit, which is the International Day Against Homophobia, Biphobia, Intersex Discrimination, and Transphobia, this year feels maybe a little different. There's a lot of noise out right now, and we're seeing growing hostility towards LGBTIQA plus communities globally and here at home in Australia. Debates around anti-vilification protections, increasing pressure on trans communities, and public conversations that for many people feel heavier than they have in years. And I know from myself as well, this is the same thing. But alongside that, we're also seeing communities standing taller, supporting each other louder, and refuse to disappear quietly. So our next guest has been right in the middle of many of these conversations, advocating for inclusion, dignity, safety, and humanity during a time when those things can sometimes feel under pressure. So joining us now is the Victoria's Commissioner for LGBTIQA plus communities, Joe Ball. Joe, welcome back to the show.
4: Yeah, good morning. It's lovely to be back. I think it's been a couple of weeks.
1: About a month, I think. Yeah. Now, Joe, we're seeing, you know, anti-LGBTIQA plus rhetoric increasing globally, but also locally here in Australia, as I mentioned. You know, how concerned are you about the direction of public discourse right now?
4: You know, the other thing about the global stuff, which really, so yesterday I was at an Asia Pacific LGBTI conference at Melbourne University. Mm-hmm. And so there was a few people from the US there and the Asia Pacific. And it's rhetoric, but it's also practical. Like what we're seeing in researchers and funding and programs, the role that America has played for so long to fund these programs and research throughout the global South. Like people have just like overnight lost their funding. So I was talking to this trans researcher out of Brown University, and he was talking about how he had a full-time load of research work around just trans healthcare. And Trump came in and made those comments about, you know, trans people don't exist. Mm. And he said within weeks he had no work and he had to go and get another job. And it was just like really coming home, it really came home to me about, Michelle, you're living and breathing it as someone from there. But I think like it really came home to me about that reality of how quickly it all happened when he said that, is that like, and that he had to like consider moving and getting, you know, just they considered going to Canada, all sorts of things, because suddenly the area of his expertise had just gone.
1: Yeah. You
4: know? And so I think like, anyway, I just wanted to add that sort of mix to it. And recently, of course, there's been all this, I went to Women Deliver, which was a conference in Melbourne as well. And it was a Pacific based conference. And what you saw there was all the funding that's been ripped out of HIV.
1: Yeah.
4: You know, in a country people don't have access to PrEP.
1: Yeah.
4: And that will have a direct consequence of just people are going to die now from AIDS and HIV.
1: Yeah.
4: And also those people who that will have a consequence on how that plays out in Australia.
1: Yeah.
4: You know, like that we are part of the Asia Pacific region. You take money out of those areas. It's terrible. People are going to die there and it's going to rise rates here. So anyway, so I feel like that's really somber, but I just wanted to say that's the global context.
1: Yeah.
4: Luckily in Australia, I feel like I see a lot of sign that people, one, are really worried about this, which is good. Like they're paying attention. Like, because if you're not paying attention, we're in even more strife. So at least people care about it. They're engaged. And how generally I feel like people are responding to it is to lean more in.
1: I agree. Yeah. Look, I had a conversation with the CEO of the Trevor Project the other day, James Black. And for anyone who doesn't know, the Trevor Project is one of the largest and most well-known, actually, LGBTIQA plus youth crisis support organization in the world, based in the U.S. And they focus on things like suicide prevention, crisis intervention, mental health support, research advocacy for LGBTIQA plus young people. And seeing how much funding they lost. But I think what the things that really give me the most hope is seeing you know, these entrepreneurs, I think it was Jeff Bezos' ex had given like $25 million or something like that the group. So it's these private investors, these people who actually are taking interest, that hopefully we can start seeing more of that globally.
4: I mean, it's a catch, isn't it? Because I mean, I think we want that, but we don't want governments to completely step away. But like we've got to deal with what I'm hearing from you, and I completely agree, we've got to deal with reality.
1: Yeah.
4: You know, and not just like hoping governments are going to do better because they're not.
1: Like, no, and, no. And many of us don't really have a very good voice. And I know many of us, you know, like myself, talk about how privately, how big exhaustion is right now. And I know lately it's something I rarely acknowledge. I think Dean Arcuri and I always joke about being some of the busiest queers in Melbourne. Mm. And I mean, there are days I sit down and I want to just collapse. Yeah. And I found myself in tears more and more lately, but that's why I always do things like the positive news or try to find other things. The feeling of constantly having to justify your existence, your healthcare, your relationships, your identity. Mm. Are you seeing that emotional fatigue in the community as a whole?
4: Oh, absolutely. And I think that's exactly where we're at. I mean, look at the two by-elections in Australia, one federal, one state. You know, the federal one, a 40% swing, 40% primary vote in the by-election, federal by-election to One Nation. One in four people in Nepean, Mornington Peninsula, voted One Nation, like wow. One in four, 25% wow. of the vote. And part of One Nation's vote, of course, is it is a very anti-migration vote. Mm-hmm. It's also people genuinely wanting to give a protest vote. But within that is definitely an anti-trans vote, an anti-LGBTI.
2: Yes.
4: It's sort of like, what they would call a woke vote. Mm-hmm. So I think it is really worrying. And I think in response to that, what we have to do is kind of go back to basics. Mm-hmm. And I think that is tiring for people. Like, we've got to go back to like just, we deserve to live safely, be able to walk the streets, holding our partner's hands. I think we've got to go a few steps, like we have to go a few steps backwards because we've been pushed a few steps backwards. Mm-hmm. And to do that, that's a reality, but it's also tiring. And we would all hope that we were at a better place. And I think when I came into the role, I didn't think that one of the primary things I would be doing was responding to gay bashings. Mm. But it is something, you know, that I'm, and I thought we were really, you know, there's always been a level of hate crimes. You hear that from people, but the rates of it and how that's high nice. It is. And I know Joy's covered that a lot in the parliamentary inquiry that's going to look into that. But I think, I think that we have to deal with the reality. And I mean, I guess that's what I've said a lot this morning, but I think we can do this. We can do this. And one way we have to do it is just really pull together and just like not pull apart. And I think when you're under pressure, when you're feeling tired, when you're feeling burnout, you can sort of take your anger out on the people closest to you. And right at the moment, we can't afford to do that, and we shouldn't do that with each other. We've just got to be as generous as we can with each other, so that we can get through like this time, I think. And part of getting through this time is also finding the joy, finding the fun, having a laugh. And I think that we've got to remember that we've got this camp culture, which, you know, that we should return to, which is making fun of, I always just think about, you know, Pauline Pantsdown, where is she right now?
2: Yes.
4: I mean, like, you know, I feel like we've got to get a little bit more, we've got to up that a little bit.
2: Yes.
4: That's a call out to drag queens in general. I think like a moment of like mockery and sarcasm. And I think we need that alongside the serious conversations.
1: Absolutely. Yeah.
0: Well, we're talking to LGBTQI Commissioner Joe Ball here on Joy Breakfast. Just got to play a couple of ads and we'll be back after this.
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0: 8:44 this morning, Joy Breakfast, Joel, Mama Mish and Sass, and we're here with LGBTQIA plus Commissioner Joe Ball.
1: Joe, we've been talking about the current climate locally here in Australia, not just in Melbourne or Victoria, but also stuff globally happening. For younger LGBTIQA plus people watching all of this unfold, what worries them the most right now? I mean, you got new skin in the game as a parent yourself as well. And, you know, I know myself with, you know, my own daughter coming out recently, there's more to this now.
4: I think that absolutely. And what I hear from young people is they're really worried because they're paying attention in a way that probably we couldn't do as much when we were younger. Yeah, sure, there's a social media ban, but like people are absolutely still going. Evidence shows that people are working around that, but also there's many ways to watch the news and stay engaged, whether it's through like Discord channels or YouTube or et cetera. Young people are what I hear from them, they're hyper engaged, they're hyper worried about the UK, US, and just across the ditch, New Zealand politics, like coming ashore here. I think we often forget about what's, you know, there's a nationwide puberty blockers ban in New Zealand, and we probably don't really talk about our direct neighbour having gone very conservative on trans issues as well. So I think young people are worried about it, and that's no good. I mean, I think that, you know, when you're younger, the thing you want to be doing most is like finding yourself and finding your crew and building up, you know, some resilience and feeling confident in who you are. And I think, unfortunately, with this global climate, I think young people are wondering about their future. And so it's our responsibility, I think, as adults to parents or adults as leaders to make sure that we reassure people that we've got this and we're doing something about it. And which we are, should I say. Like, I think people are working really hard and there's a lot of really amazing good people out there, and often the loudest voices in the algorithm don't represent actually the vast amount of views that people hold. Like, people, I think there's a general vibe in Australia that people don't like a bully. And a lot of the behaviours that are anti-LGBTI are bully behaviours. Yeah, and I think a lot of people have a strong gut reaction against it, but we don't necessarily hear that and see that. I think we have an obligation to make sure we have these conversations with young people and tell them to, like, you know, to focus on finding themselves and finding their crew at this time, and that we as adults have got this, and when they get older they can join us. And, you know, like, I think it's a terrible burden to put on young people that they need to be at the forefront of these attitudes. Some young people, they are that way inclined, but I think we need to create a buffer for them that they can come in and out of this issue and also just have a childhood and you know, be safe and have fun.
0: Love it. You know. Speaking of having fun, recently we just saw that the AFL Pride game shifted towards the Western Bulldogs and the Rainbow Swans partnership. Do moments like this show that the difference between performative, inclusive or inclusion of clubs and a genuine step forward in potentially making a Pride round an option in the AFL space?
4: I mean, I think it showed us that there's repercussions for behaviours, and not just at the individual level, but at the club level. Yep. And that's something advocates have been calling for a long time, is that not to just focus on the individual, because where these attitudes come and why they're, you know, is because they're surrounded by a supportive environment that lets it happen. And so I think that this actually shifting it away from St Kilda, which is a significant action of AFL to say, you know, well, you know, you can't just talk the talk, you have to walk the walk. Yeah. And Western Bulldogs has been doing the hard yards as far as I can see. I'm a Sydney Swans supporter, so, but I do think they weren't doing a good job, I wouldn't be biased about that, but I think that Sydney Swans has also been doing the work, and I think that you don't get to have the Pride round if you're not showing up in a way that meets our expectations as a community.
1: Yeah. Well, I'm looking forward to this bit of rivalry now between us on this. I'm really excited. Yeah, look, this last thing I expected, because normally, you know, there was the tribunal, there was the decision, but the new decision, but this was the last thing I expected to wake up to this morning and the change, right? And we often hear, you know, sport and politics don't actually mix or shouldn't mix and not part of the same thing. And I've already seen that in the comments that are popping up. But for marginalized communities, visibility has never been political. It's actually personal. So how do you respond to that pushback around mixing politics and sport?
4: I mean, it's already mixed, right? Which is what you're saying. I mean, it's why all the politicians, you know, go to the games.
1: Yeah.
4: You know, and it's why they comment on, it's why we saw a debate in Victoria about the Socceroos being shown in Fed Square. You know, that conversation happened in Parliament. And I think that sport is inherently political. I think every part of our lives is political, really. And I think that to say that something that is so integral to Australian culture could somehow be outside of the political terrain is farcical. I think that we're not the ones who make it political. It is made political, and we engage with it in on its own terms. And I think that. I just think that that's a hollow argument, and that people say, don't bring politics into sport. I don't think it rings true for most people.
7: People know that
4: sport is political, has always been political. What players get paid, how they're treated, what is expected of them, how they perform on and off the field, how clubs interact, sporting codes, guidelines, rules. I mean, all these things, they are political choices about culture and how you build culture, and culture is political. So I think it's not an argument that I think that people actually are convinced by. It's just something they say when they don't really agree with making it about equality. it's just a pushback argument
0: So again, there's been a change in the parliament or political climate. Do you think that leaders fully understand the real world impacts these public debates on LGBTQIA plus people, or they're having on LGBTQIA plus people sitting at home watching them debate around our political climate, around, you know, that the our community as a whole is what advice do you have for people that are sitting there going, what do I do? What can I do? How can I help? Or I'm in this destitute space right now. Like, what hope do I have?
4: Yeah, one of the things I think is important is to respond when politicians do good things, not just bad things.
1: And we don't hear that often.
4: No, and I think that we often have, what people increasingly call a politics of grievance, which is to, like, respond to, in a negative way, to things that you don't like. But I think there's also, we need a politics of positivity, not toxic positivity, not false positivity, but one where you genuinely see someone stand up. And you might feel like, oh, of course they should do this, but you have to put it in the context that not everyone does this.
7: Yeah.
4: And I've seen some, like, one example that came to my mind is the, you know, the politicians that stood up for us to be included in the census, which is happening on August the 11th this year, which will be the first census that we can have, you know, the count, sexuality and gender can be more included than it ever has been. Really important data is going to come out of this census. And part of that reason was people, you know, within the ALP themselves stood up against the decision of the Prime Minister, which is very, very, very, very significant within a party that requires people to have a party line. But we actually saw a whole range of politicians say, "Oh no, we've got to count everybody in the census." And I think what we should do in those moments when they happen is write to people, you know, or write on their social media and say thank you. Because I think that what politicians also hear and what they're driven by is trying to, in one way or another, represent their community. And if the only thing they ever hear is negativity, that's only one way to influence people. I think we should hold people to account, politicians to account, our representatives to account, don't get me wrong. But one way to hold people to account is to acknowledge also when they get it right.
7: Yes.
4: And just say, like, thank you for doing that. It really makes a difference. And I can tell you that politicians absolutely, like, record that kind of, you know, they do log what kind of feedback they're getting to get them understand about whether their messages are working, whether people care about what they're doing. So that's my big call out to people who are listening. It's something you can productively do is think about when someone is standing up and encouraging them to you know, give them that positive feedback.
1: Joe, one last question to wrap up before you go. What do you hope people reflect on during Ida Hobbit this year beyond, say, all the sport controversies, anti-LGBT negativity, and, you know, things around rainbow branding, et cetera?
4: I think it's, like, really, you know, I'm always really interested in history, and I think it's really good for people to think about why we have Ida Hobbit, which was the declassification in on May the 17th in 1990 of homosexuality as a disease. I think people should reflect on how recent that was and how in a lot of our lifetimes, you know, we were, you know, homosexuality was pathologized, and within that people were looking for cures and fixes and conversion practices. And that's what it meant to be classified as within the DSM. And that's a really big deal in 1990. And I'd add to that, that it took another 29 years to do the same for transgender people. It wasn't until 2020 the World Health Organization actually moved transgender out of being a disorder.
8: Yeah.
1: You beat me to it. I was about ready to jump in there because no one ever talks about it.
4: I know. And so I think that people should reflect on that in a sobering way of how important that was and how far we have come and how we can create these amazing shifts in our own discourse, but they need to be defended. And part of defending them is understanding them.
1: Exactly. Yeah. Joe, thank you so much for joining us again today. We look forward to having you on again in the future.
8: Coming back for this rivalry, we're going to bring you back in. Pride game actually happens, I think this is what I'm looking forward to.
1: We'll get some Guernsey photos and put on our socials and everything. So thank you so much.
4: I've got my Rambo Swans paraphernalia. Nice. So don't worry.
1: We're in, right?
0: We'll be back just after this to close the show. Thank you, Joe Ball. We'll see you soon.
4: Thank you.
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1: Take a step back to when life was simpler. 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
2: 8:57 this morning, Joy Breakfast, Joel, Mama Mish and Sass. We are out of here. We have no time. We just want to thank everybody for their messages that have messaged us in this morning. We got a couple of messages through Joe's interview then, which was really cool. So thank you to everyone who's messaged in for that. But yeah, a lot of people congratulating you on your win, you bloody bitch.
3: But Joel, you know, despite all everything falling apart the entire morning, you held it together.
4: Oh,
3: I'm proud of
2: just
3: you.
2: Just out. happy birthday to us.
4: Yay.
2: We'll be back next week. Enjoy your weeks. Look after yourselves, won't you both?
3: Mm-hmm. Absolutely.
2: Yes. And thank you for listening. Joy Breakfast will be back tomorrow from 7 to 9. But coming up, CJ with Daytimes. But here is Chris Eales with the news.
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6: Good morning, Chris Eales with you for Joy News at 9. St Kilda has been cut from the annual Pride game against Sydney, which has now been switched to the Swans match against the Western Bulldogs in round 17. The fixture, which celebrates LGBTQIA+ inclusivity, was supposed to be when the Swans were hosting the Saints in round 13. The move comes after fringe Saints player Lance Collard was initially found guilty of using homophobic language in a VFL game and banned for 7 matches. But St Kilda appealed and the penalty was reduced. Thorn Harbour Health is reminding the community to stay safe this winter and consider the Mpox vaccine following a recent uptick in cases across the country. Over 100 cases have been reported this year, with 65 of those across the last 6 weeks. Thorn Harbour's Caleb Hawke said in a post to Instagram that while there hasn't been an Mpox breakout recently, it's the same pattern seen before in 2022 and 2024, and if you are experiencing symptoms, to visit your GP. The $60,000 Stella Prize has gone to a graphic novel for the first time, with Lee Lai taking out the award for her book Canon. Lai is also the first transgender writer to win the award, which is open to women and non-binary authors in its 14-year history. She says her feelings about winning the prize are complicated because other trans creatives struggle with family support, housing stability, and access to gender-affirming healthcare. Australia's migrant intake would be tied to the number of new homes built each year if the Coalition wins government, under a plan to reduce pressure on the nation's housing sector and challenge Pauline Hanson's ascendant One Nation. Opposition leader Angus Taylor will use his first budget reply speech tonight to outline more details of his promised crackdown on migration. Australians will still be able to use housing tax breaks to boost their wealth as they age, despite negative gearing and capital gains discounts being rolled back, the Prime Minister says. The federal budget has limited negative gearing to newly built homes from July next year, with an exemption for properties bought before the announcement. The Prime Minister said the measures would help 75,000 young Australians be able to buy their first home over the coming decade. Heading overseas, and US President Donald Trump has landed in Beijing for his hotly anticipated talks with Chinese President Xi Jinping. The main focus of the summit will happen today when the leaders hold bilateral talks and a formal banquet. Trump is expected to ask for China's help to resolve the costly and unpopular conflict in the Middle East, but analysts say he is unlikely to get the support he wants. Updating sport, and Queensland will turn to inspirational new captain Tamika Upton to find the extra gear needed to upset favourites New South Wales in the second Women's State of Origin showdown. The Blues will take an unassailable 2-0 series lead with victory at Suncorp Stadium tonight.
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6: And taking a look at the weather around the country today, in Wirrung, Sydney, showers heading for a top of 22 degrees. Meanjin, Brisbane, showers and a top of 24. In Boorloo, Perth, showers and 20. Tardunya, Adelaide, partly cloudy, a top of 24. Nipaluna, Hobart, morning fog, then sunny, a top of 19. And in Naarm, Melbourne today, sunny, heading for a top of 21 degrees. That's the latest from Joy News.
5: 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You're with CJ.
7: You certainly are. It is 2 minutes past the hour of 9 o'clock. You're on Joy 94.9, Australia's most uplifting radio station. Thank you so much, Chris, for the news, and Joel, Mama Miss, and Sass for the breakfast show this morning. Did everyone hear the amazing interview with Lisa Mann from the Madeira Awards? Definitely get down and get your tickets. 15th of June. Very, very exciting. We, of course, have 30 minutes of back-to-back music for you to start your workday. Very exciting. And today, yes, we're going to be talking baked goods. Andy inspired me and Stevie Mother Trucker inspired me last week when they were talking about what they were baking for their family members for Mother's Day. And I thought, you know what? I'm a bit partial to a baked good, not so much cakes, but other baked goods. What are your favourites? 0427 569 949, or email me onair@joy.org.au. Right now, we're going to kick off that 30 minutes of non-stop music with some KLP and Feelings. You're on Joy.

0: Yes, and that Sigrid with Fort Knox. There's a little bit more to the end of the song. I'll just talk over it. It's nice to have a bit of background music. You're with CJ. It is 9:33 a.m. on Joy 94.9. Australia's most uplifting radio station. And yes, what else do we have in that bracket? I got thrown by all the extra music at the end of the song. There you go. We had some VCH with the Star Song. We had Ella Henderson with Ghost. And we also had Steve with Keep On Moving. Yes, we bring you Australia's most uplifting music. And today we are talking baked goods, inspired by everybody that was baking last week when they messaged into the show. What are your favourite baked goods? I've got to admit, I'm very fond of a lemon meringue pie, but particularly my daughter's lemon meringue pie, because we have a Meyer lemon tree in our backyard, and Meyer lemons are just that little bit sweeter and they make amazing pie. So, yes, and I'll share some other ones with you later in the show, but Andy has messaged in, our baker extraordinaire, for our joy listener. Morning, CJ. One of my favourites is cannoli limoncello. When I'm passing through Footscray on the way home, eat on the run, the best, made fresh every day. Yes, what are your favourite baked goods? We've got some more amazing music coming up for you very soon. We have some Jade. Oh, of course, Greg Gould, our one and only Greg Gould, teaming up with Willem. And also, in just a couple of minutes, we're going to have some Sophie Ellis-Bextor teaming up with Fire Masons with Heartbreak, Make Me a Dancer. You're on Joy 94.9.
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0: Hurricane.
1: That was Greg Gould and Willem with Hurricane. It's 9:47 in the morning. It's Thursday morning. You're on Joy 94.9. We're talking baked goods with CJ. Yes, we are. There's a method to my madness. There's a reason why I'm asking about people's favourite baked goods. Little Jace has messaged in. My favourite bake is a savoury muffin. Currently making them now. Jace, I hope you're coming into the studio this afternoon to share some of your savoury muffins. I know life's already full of enough disappointments, but my savoury muffins are delicious. They are sumac and feta cheese. Meanwhile, the cookies I had at Confest were delicious too. Nom, nom, nom, nom. Although I'm not sure about Confest cookies in a daytime slot. Few little extra herbs we probably shouldn't be talking about. We have more of Australia's most uplifting music for you, but if you want to share your favourite baked goods, please do 0427569949 or email onair@joy.org.au. Are you into any of those classic ones like a Bomb Alaska from the 70s? My parents used to make that all the time. I've never sort of understood setting, well, I like setting things on fire, but that sounds really terrible, like not houses or anything. I just like fire. However, yeah, I don't know if I want to set my food on fire. It makes it challenging to eat. Singes your nose hairs. Anyhow, moving on, we have some more music coming up for you very soon. Right now we're going to have some Pure Tone and Dom Dalla with Addicted to Bass. 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

0: Ah, thanks, Kai. That was Kylie's rant. Here on Joy 94.9, you're with CJ. It is 9:55 a.m. on your Thursday morning. We are talking all things scrumptious baked goods. What are your favourites? We've had a couple in. I'm hoping that Andy's going to bake me up some baked goods. And little Jace, I definitely want some of your savoury muffins. You'll have to save some for me. 0427 569 949, or email onair@joy.org.au. Let me know what your most scrumptious baked goods are, sweet or savoury. Maybe you hate baked goods. Either way, let me know. Oh, it's nearly 11 o'clock. Not 11 o'clock. My gosh, I'm so ahead of myself this morning. It's nearly 10 o'clock. The hour has flown by. And to take us to the top of the hour, we, of course, have some Lady Gaga on the Edge of Glory. You're on Joy 94.9.
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2: Tune in to Science Queries, where Dr. Kat puts science under the microscope and brings the joys of discovery to the airwaves. What actually is quantum theory? Why is the sky blue? How do we fight off infections? Every week, explore everything from the ever-expanding massive cosmos to microscopic cells in our bodies, and hear from trailblazing queers working in science, technology, engineering, and mathematics. It's curious and it's fabulous. Every Tuesday at 6 p.m. here on Joy.
3: A lot has happened at Joy in its more than 30 years of broadcasting, so join History Repeating for a curated exploration of classic interviews, conversations and memories. We will cover it all, laughs, tears and inspiration from your favourite broadcasters, celebrating diverse voices and a diverse sound. Repackaged by me, Clayton Wimshurst, you can hear some not so new, but nonetheless fresh content on Wednesday nights at 10 p.m. And remember,
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9: 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So you can always keep up with music news over on Instagram. 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